0: need to worry that Quebec will be there pushing for the investment that they're looking to go forward with the development of the Churchill Basin in our province. And you can well bet that the federal government is doing the same. Why in the name of God are we not there to let it be known to the federal government, to Quebec, and to others that we are also considering other options? 2041 is not a drop-dead deal, not a drop-dead date that solves everything for us. I'm not saying it is, because it's not. Because even if we find ourselves on the doorsteps on the morning of 2041, on the exact date that this deal times out, it doesn't time out. We still have no transmission corridor, and we've given Quebec years in advance to develop alternative resources such as geothermal and other things that they're looking at, like nuclear, to get us in a position where we may be able to compete that far down the road for the same markets that Quebec and other, probably Ontario and others, are developing. It is not sustainable. What makes a lot more sense is developing this power ourselves, to sell ourselves. Quebec can have some, they can have what they need. But no deal should be structured on 100% right of refusal and control over the entire Churchill Basin. It's too big a deal. It should be pieced out. And after the first project goes, there's a potential for more. We evaluate the first project and how well did that work? How well will it work with the addition of this next industry that wants to come here? We're talking critical minerals in Newfoundland now, 11 or 12, that the world is yearning for, that we could not only be mining, we could be doing the value-added processing on, and instead of once again shipping away the opportunity and the jobs, we could be creating them here in Newfoundland. And I'm not talking about AI centers and data centers and stuff either.
1: No, I know. And the Labrador Trough yields, holds great promise. Dave, I'm well past a break. I just want, thanks again. Thank you for the call. I got to get to a break. I got to leave it there. Sorry.
0: Thank you, and I'm sorry to make it a monologue, but in the meantime, you gave me the opportunity to get off my mind what was there.
1: Yep, no, absolutely, and you know, more time, we can have a good back and forth. People ask me sometimes why I don't engage or do engage, but a lot has to do with the timing. It's a live program, and we have spots we got to stop. So, look,
0: you do what you got to do. I appreciate everything you've done this morning by letting me have a chance to get that out there to the people in Newfoundland.
1: Yep, that's what we're here for. Thanks, Dave. I appreciate it.
0: Thanks, buddy.
2: This is the best of VOCM Open Line.
1: Okay, let's go to line one before the break. And is it Karina? Karina, you're on the air.
3: Hi, how are you?
1: Hi, pretty good, thank you. How are you?
3: Good, this is good. This is Karina calling from the Legion, Branch 1 on Black Marsh Road.
1: Oh, yes, it is. How are you doing?
3: Yes, good. I'm actually calling now. We are once again giving out a bursary to students who are veterans, children, great-grandchildren, spouses, anything affiliated with to do with the veterans who are in need of a financial assistance. To apply, they must be registered or attending a first-year study or post-secondary institution or Memorial University. And to do that, they can come into the branch between 9 and 2 and pick up an application. The deadline is September the 28th, so we are cutting it pretty close, but we just wanted to get it out because not everybody is aware of it. Or we can give two phone numbers that they can reach. They can call Bruce Butler, and his phone number is 709-687-5151, or Joyce Reardon, and her number is 709-693-0765 if they have any questions.
1: Karina, how's the uptake been? Like, what kind of interest? How many applications? Is there any way of knowing?
3: To be honest with you, we're not getting a lot because I don't think a lot of people are aware of it. And I think that they think that they, you know, I don't think that they think, you know, they don't know they can be a student of a veteran who is a child or a great-grandchild or, you know, great-great-child or a spouse. So I don't think that people are aware of those situations. Yeah. So we just wanted to get it out there and get it out to the public so that we can get some more applications in and hopefully, you know, get some more bursaries that we can give out to people who need it.
1: No kidding. I mean, you have a fund there that people could be availing of, and God knows, tuition, there's a freeze on this year, but it's not any more expensive. It might be a freeze on tuition, but the costs of that you still incur in post-secondary is just, you know, something else. The applications, can they only be picked up in person, or can you get them online?
3: Unfortunately, you have to come into the branch.
1: Okay,
3: you have one of our branches to pick it up, yeah.
1: Physically.
3: And then they can fill it out and drop it back to us.
1: And it's not just...
3: by the 28th.
1: Not just Black Marsh Road branch. It's all Legion branches, is it?
3: Yes. Yeah. But, yeah, we're just calling from this branch here for now. But, yeah. I mean, mostly we're just dealing with us.
1: Oh, understood.
3: But, yeah, no. Or they can, you know, they can come in any time between 9 and 2. And sometimes we have the applications laid out at outside on one of our desks there. If they come in after 2 as well, they can pick it up as well. We love to just see some people come in and, you know, hopefully get some more financial assistance out there for people that are looking for that help and weren't aware of it.
1: What kind of amounts are there that are available?
3: It's different amounts, I think, for different categories. But I'm not exactly sure of the prices, but I believe they're like $1,000. But don't quote me on that.
1: No.
3: But yeah, that's something that I guess when whoever we submit the applications to, they come up with their final amount.
1: Oh, so a calculation can be made. It's not just a set amount.
3: Yes.
1: Okay. And last thing on that, just as far as that, people might be wondering, do I have to be a child of the veteran? Can I be a child of someone who's currently serving? Are there any restrictions like that? And you did say grandchildren as well, correct?
3: Yep, exactly. As long as you're a student of any type of veteran, so past veteran, a present veteran, so they can be a child, a great-grandchild, spouse, or any surviving spouses of veterans.
1: Okay. And just bring some documentation, I guess, obviously. You got to fill out the application. So.
3: Yes. Yeah, there has to be proof, of course.
1: And someone there can probably help you with it, as well?
3: Oh, for sure. For sure.
1: Awesome.
3: And there is a number on the forms as well, so if they have any questions, they can call them as well.
1: Yeah, great. Well, I think that's all the questions I have. If there's anything else you wanted to add?
3: No, that's it. Just hoping to get some more applications out so we can give some more money out to people that need it.
1: Jeez, no kidding. I'll bet you there are people out there who are unaware. So thanks for this now. They'll know now. And we've got numbers here as well. But you're with the Black Marsh Road branch, right?
3: Or, we are.
1: And
3: Black Marsh Road.
1: And applications are at any Legion, so, right? I assume.
3: Yes.
1: Yeah. Okay. Yep. That's great, Karina. Thanks a lot.
3: Thank you.
1: You still
3: have a
1: got
3: great day.
1: Till the 28th, right?
3: We do. The deadline is the 28th.
1: Okay. If you want to give us a shout back and let us know how it's going, or just to remind everyone once again before we get there, feel free.
3: Wonderful. I will do so.
1: Awesome.
3: Thank you.
1: Thanks,
3: bye-bye.
1: Karina.
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1: Yeah, we'll take whatever we can get these days, and this is a good one. Let's go to Tara on line number 4. Tara, you're on the air.
8: Good morning, Brian. How are you this morning?
1: I'm better now that, you know, we have a positive call going through. I mean, there's positive call. Of course, we just had Dale Lamont, President of the Teacher Association. That was a positive call overall because, absolutely, talking about teachers and the course requirements and public exams and all that kind of good stuff. But, of course, we know that school supplies are a big part as well of schools. And, in this day and age, we got to raise money for everything. And you're doing it for schools on the Burren Peninsula?
8: Yes, we are, yeah.
1: So what is it exactly we're doing? I'll let you take the floor.
8: Sure. Ken Stewart Construction here in the Burren Peninsula reached out to us here at St. Gabriel's Hall, and he wanted to do a barbecue fundraiser that would raise money for the school so that, the kids can not do without throughout the year. And as, we all know, of course, with the rising cost of living, how it's, increasingly going up, it's very difficult for some families to be able to afford the school supplies and other educational necessities that are needed throughout the school year. And sometimes, as well, teachers themselves are buying extra supplies to have in their classrooms out of their own pockets. So he felt that, if even a little bit we could do would help, help a child that, when they're running out or whatever, and, they're learning their best when they arrive at school and, mm-hmm. When they're with their kids and they're ready to learn, and sometimes they don't always have that. So with regards to giving them those extra supplies and support that they need throughout the school year and helping them out to, as well as giving some money to the breakfast programs at the school, is going to help the kids, strive to be the best that they can be and live up to their full potential.
1: You said it, that peace of mind, just, with a full belly and with the supplies you need, you think it's pretty basic in this day and age, but not so. And it does blow my mind. I'm sorry that, teachers are out there spending their own money, but popping over to the dollar store to get supplies for kids who don't have them.
8: Exactly.
1: I don't know. I just figure those are the very basics we should have for our students in school, and teachers got enough to do. And again, this will be a free will offering, you're calling it, so any donation that people want to bring to the event. But as you say, every donation makes a difference. So tell me all the details. Tara, the where's and the when's, not the why's. We know why.
8: Perfect. We're doing a barbecue fundraiser, and it's taking place this Saturday, September the 19th, from 12 o'clock until 2 p.m. at St. Gabriel's Hall, out on the parking lot. Mm-hmm. And so all we're asking is for you to drop by. You can make a monetary donation or donate some school supplies. And in return, we'll give you either a burger or a hot dog and a drink. And all of the proceeds from this are going to go directly to the schools in our local areas. And as a side note, contractor Ken has put out a challenge to all the contractors across the peninsula to step up and match the community support and drop by and make a donation to help our local youth and start the school year strong.
1: Yeah, it gets it going exponentially then, get everybody in on the action. I mean, look, there's nothing like a good challenge like that. It's one, it's great on the business. Let me see, it's, I'll call it out there again. What's, oh my goodness, Ken Stewart Construction, right?
8: Yep, that's right.
1: Good on them. You know, when people say, oh, you know, they're doing this, just get their name. You know, I'll take it. Absolutely. Credit where credit is due. And there's a lot of companies these days watching every cent and, you know, what they can contribute to and where they can put their resources beyond just their business plan and their business day. And to get involved with something like this in the community is just great. So let's hope, let's put that call out for others to match. Absolutely.
8: Yep, for sure. Perfect. Thank you so much for your for giving me the time to come on here this morning and to share our event with your listeners this morning. And hopefully we get a big crowd on Saturday. And I'll even maybe send you an update next week and tell you how we did.
1: Oh my God, I love it. You know that's what we do here. And, you know, if we open that, I was going to say can of worms, but if we talk about it, we'd love to get a finality to it, right? And how everything went. So I'd welcome
8: most
1: that
8: definitely.
1: Next week. Tara, what's your position with St. Gabriel's?
8: I'm on the board of directors.
1: Okay. And how many people are on the board?
8: There's five of us.
1: Great. Yeah. Okay. Yeah. Awesome. Put the heads together and come up with something positive like this. Let's hope you get a nice bit of weather, too. Is it an outdoor thing? I'm just having a look again.
8: Yes, it is. Yeah, it's outdoors. And we'll be there and hopefully. I think the sun is supposed to come out on Saturday. It's raining today and tomorrow, but we're looking good for the weekend. So
1: very good.
8: Please God.
1: Awesome. Yes, please God is right. Okay, thanks, Tara. Really appreciate it and look
8: Thank
1: forward
8: you.
1: To a follow-up. Take care. Good luck.
8: You too. Thanks.
1: Thank
8: Bye-bye.
1: You. Bye. Yeah, let's take any good news like that. And it is good news when we can step up, companies step up, and people match it. And just out of the goodness of hearts and minds and souls.
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1: Let's go to line number six. And Mike, you're on the air.
10: Good morning, Brian.
1: Morning.
10: I've been following the MOU as closely as possible as you can in this busy day and age, and trying to catch a little bit of it on the internet and whatnot. And unfortunately, I think it's being caught up in what, you know, a lot of people thought it was going to be. One side saying they had the better deal, and the other side trying to prove them wrong. And I think we need to look at the whole bigger picture here, and the fact that, you know, what's going on in the House is only a small, in my opinion, a small part of a big picture, because whatever happens, if there's a vote, then the deal is going to go through. I mean, we all know that unless somebody else crosses the floor, this deal is going to go through.
1: Yeah,
10: I think we have to look at...
1: I was just going to say, on that note, still precious little explanation from Keith Russell. I'm very surprised by that, as to why he did cross the floor. It would be very helpful, rather than, you know, the assumptions or the guesswork that's going on as to why he did. So I just throw that in there. Still nothing from him.
10: I think Keith Russell listened to his constituents. He's in the area where it's going to benefit the most, and the innovation, we all know, is not quite in favor of this yet. There's a lot to be answered on that front also. Mm-hmm. So I think that he's listening to his constituents, and that's my thoughts.
1: Yeah, he said that, and that's fine, but his constituents could be saying a lot to him beyond... we just don't know, right? I mean, that's still a very vague statement to leave hanging at the beginning of this debate. I mean, there are allegations or suggestions by Lila Evans that, you know, this was about him not getting a cabinet post. I mean, you know, that's the politics getting in the middle of all of this, and we were told that won't happen. So, anyway, go ahead. Sorry about that. Didn't mean to derail you.
10: No problem. That's what we were told was going to happen, but we all knew it was going to be. The opposition's job is to discredit the deal, and the government's job is to push the deal through.
1: Yeah.
10: But in my opinion, I think that we have to look on the bigger scale of the Fed's involvement, and everybody's going to say, well, they're only benefiting Quebec and blah, blah, blah. I think the Feds are jumping in now because they realize the huge potential that's on this island with the minerals, where we're strategically located, and the fact that if we have the energy resources that this deal will give us, I think you're going to see a lot more federal investment in this province of Newfoundland and Labrador.
1: And especially where it's farther along than most of the big projects in the major projects federal office. You know, I mean, it is more than shovel ready. It's already established. This is upgradings and extensions. You know, we got the Upper Churchill, we got the Lower Churchill, now we're going to have the Middle Churchill in Gull Island.
10: True.
1: Dab in the middle of them. Yeah.
10: If we look at the Bay du Nord deal, yeah, we didn't get our topside work, but if this floating dock comes to fruition again, who's to say that that's not going to lead to some big military contracts? Or I think we have to look at the more positive aspects of what this deal could bring, and the fact that, fine, we're going to stand up for ourselves, we're not going to give Quebec anything, we're not going to take this deal, but we're going to be an awful stagnant economy for the next God knows how long. And by the time 2041 comes, as already been stated on your show this morning, who knows what could be powering the rest of the world. And we're going to be stuck with our proverbial thumbs up our fingers up our nose and not able to do anything with it.
1: Yeah, and you mentioned defense contracts and all that sort of stuff. You know, read into it what you will, that the Prime Minister will meet with French President Emmanuel Macron in Saint-Pierre-Miquelon on Sunday, this coming weekend, after his trip to the EU, where it's a love-in, really, for Carney. He's, as I said earlier, he's kind of the darling right now, the only one who seems to be able to stand up to Trump and sort of get away with it, or at least have the guts to do it, you know, and damn the torpedoes and go our own way and look for other alternative sources to, you know, to power our country, whether it's energy, aerospace, critical minerals, defense partnerships. I mean, this meeting in St. Pierre, I mean, it, probably no mistake. It's probably a statement, you know?
10: And it's not a long shot to think that a 45-kilometer trek to St. Pierre is not hard to run a transmission line if St. Pierre needed extra energy for something that is being worked out between France and Canada. We got to stop the personal hate for Quebec. We got to stop the politics between the two parties that's in there, and, you know, get down to the brass tacks. If this deal can benefit us and get our economy rolling, I don't know what other choice we have, because, you know, everybody, all us all of us are saying, you know, we need better of everything. We do. We're stretched out so far in a small population. We do not have the money to increase everything that we need. I don't see any other way around it. And I you know, listening to Barry Perry, and I've replayed that a couple of times. I have great respect for him. I have great respect for what he's done. And he knows the markets. He knows the writing's on the wall. And I think he's afraid of what a lot of us, some of us are, is that when 2041 comes, that the Churchill's not going to be as relevant as what we think it is.
1: Yeah, there's all kinds of, you know, and I think it would be a lot more palatable for the general public if there was something a little more upfront. I mean, to, you know, people just see this $30-$40 off their bill every month, you know, and that's the carrot they're dangling, you know. I mean, I think more than that, we'd like to see, you know, a big upfront injection. And I know that over, I think it's 1 billion up once we get into 2027 at the end of the year, and there's money coming there. But, you know, as far as the upfront cash, that could probably be slapped right on the deficit, or even a bigger chunk of a rebate, because the prices of fuel and the price of cost of living and everything else. I just think the general public expects, given the massiveness and importance of this deal to us, people want to see something a little more tangible, a little more, you know, right in our hands, in our face, on the signing of it, instead of, okay, we're going to give you, you know, your first bill will be about $35 cheaper. If you're using 2,000 up to 2,000, you know, that's on your first 2,000 kilowatts, of course. But, you know, that always strikes me too, because, I mean, maybe that would even allay some of the referendum concerns. I don't know. I mean, immediate injection of funds, it's amazing what that can pull, what that can result in.
10: Oh, most definitely. I mean, we do need those funds. There's no doubt about it. Those funds are badly needed. The thing is, right now, we're not being told we're getting any. Sorry, I got just sidetracked, Brian. But you're right.
1: Okay.
10: To come out and say that, you know, all right. Plus, besides the 15%, there's going to be some rebate of something, and that would distill some fears. But I honestly think that the government, until this deal is signed, I don't think they know anything extra that they can give us. I think that they're kind of, I think the 15% is came from the Fed's part of it. They're going to say it's not, but I don't really think they know what they can give us until they get some actual numbers in concrete. And until this is finalized, there are not going to be any concrete numbers.
1: Yeah, we don't want to borrow or promise something. We don't want to make promises that we can't keep, right? So I guess...
10: Well, they have a history of doing that, so maybe they've learned their lessons.
1: Well, you know, there's supposedly some affordability measures coming in the fall, and we're in the fall. And so I think, you know, just the immediate turnaround of something, we're told there's so much positivity right now, whether it's this particular contract and what it could mean for us, as well as a Beta Nord, hopefully final investment decision next year. You know, I just feel like people are saying, you know, this is all amazing news, but how soon will it personally affect me? And that's an issue, right? I don't think that should be just thrown to the side. There are important negotiations going on, but, you know, upon signing deals like this, I just think people are expecting more, just up front.
10: Oh, yeah, I can't agree more. I mean, you're totally right. They are expecting more up front, but I don't think the government is in a position to do so because they don't have the numbers ironed out. And like I said, there's been that many promises made between referendums and everything else that you don't really want to... Maybe they're learning their lesson, but in this point in time, it could be too little too late.
1: Yeah, well, we'll certainly find out. I'm not going to prejudge, as I said, either this process. I'm just commenting on it as it goes and the things that are happening. And even the Liberals, you know, have said, and the NDP, no, I don't think anyone has said they're going to vote against this yet. Most have just not made up their mind. They're going to wait till today and tomorrow. And that's fine. And, of course, Premier said that there could be more debate when the House reopens later in October. So, you know, but time is short, right? And there is an urgency, and everybody can feel it. And the date for, you know, for signing these definitive agreements is still pegged for the end of this year. But I'm not sure. That depends on whether the Innu has anything to say about it, for starters.
10: I was about to say the same thing, and they have every right to have a say on it. And until, I mean, even Todd Russell, who, again, I don't know where he has any legal clout to put this in a stalemate or to do whatever. I guess they can always protest and slow things down. But if you're not being recognized by the federal government, how can you have a stake in this?
1: Yeah, and even less clout, arguably, with the federal, you know, removal of, you know, their rights and... indigenous rights. And that land, again, they've said, Todd Russell has been very adamant that they're going to be heard on any development on their land. But I'm not sure at this point, federally and legally, what land they're referring to. I know the Innu have been mentioned, of course. That's the backyard, Keith Russell's district and all that area, and their land claims. And then we can talk about the limiting of their existence to 300 years and how that might play into whatever land claims they have. But that's percolating as we speak, too. And I'm going to get into some of the other Innu stuff, too. That exhibit at the Labrador Interpretation Center, that's back on now. I can get into more of that. But again, there's so much going on there, Mike, I tell you. It's complicated stuff. It's hard to follow. But, you know...
10: It's far from a done deal. It is far from a done deal. And maybe Mr. Carney needs to come back and sweeten the pot a little bit. Maybe that's something. Maybe that'll get done this weekend in St. Pierre. You don't know.
1: Well, the experts say they've gone above and beyond.

0: Officers stopped a vehicle speeding on Cromer Avenue near Centennial Park around 1 Monday morning. The 31-year-old man behind the wheel had no license and was driving without valid insurance. Police spotted a prohibited firearm and got a warrant to search the vehicle. Officers ended up seizing two imitation firearms, ammunition, a machete, several knives, a quantity of suspected fentanyl, cannabis, and cash. RCMP say Robert James Reed and 39-year-old Susie Anthony, each from Grand Falls, Windsor, are facing a number of charges, including possession of a weapon for a dangerous purpose and possession of a weapon obtained by crime. They were held pending a court appearance. A full list of charges against them can be found at VOCM.com. Linda Swain, VOCM, Local News Now.
1: A 35-year-old man has been arrested and one person was taken to hospital with injuries following an assault in Bay Largent last night. A 911 call came in around 8:20 indicating that a man had been assaulted and needed medical attention. The victim's injuries are not considered to be life-threatening. Police say the victim was able to identify the suspect as Adam Michael Peters, who was arrested at a nearby home. He's scheduled to appear in Grand Bank Court on a charge of aggravated assault. RCMP and Natwashish have charged two people for trying to smuggle liquor into the Dry community. Community safety officers sought the assistance of the RCMP in checking the bags of people who had arrived on the coastal ferry on September 8th. The safety officers located and confiscated about $4,800 worth of liquor hidden in the bags belonging to two passengers. RCMP say the liquor had been removed from its original packaging and had been transferred into different containers. 45-year-old Lloyd Rich and 41-year-old Mary Ann Rich were charged under the Liquor Control Act. They're scheduled to appear in court in November. Angus Reid says Premier Tony Wakeham's approval rating is second in the country after Manitoba's Wab Kanew and tied with Saskatchewan's Scott Moe. The number of respondents who approve of Wakeham's performance to date sits at 48%, down just 2 points from June. Manitoba Premier Kanew remains Canada's most popular one with a 63% approval rating. Angus Reid admits the new Churchill Falls deal has not been without controversy, and Newfoundlanders and Labradorians are split on Wakeham's performance, with equal numbers in approval and disapproval. The other signatory to the MOU is Quebec's Christine Frechette, who's in the midst of an election campaign. Her approval rating remains unchanged, 39%. That's your newscast. I'm Brian Medore.
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1: St. John's Metro, rest of the Avalon, rain, drizzle, fog tonight, light winds, 12 degrees. For tomorrow, though, sunny, light winds, and 20. Clairville in central Newfoundland, light winds, 12 tonight, sunny, and 20 tomorrow. South Coast, light winds, and 12 tonight, but sunny, and 21 on Thursday. And the West Coast, Southwest Coast, and Northern Peninsula, clear tonight, winds 30, the low 12. Thursday, sunny, light winds, and temperatures in around the mid-teens or so.
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4: Let's go to line number three. And Dale Lamb, president of the NLTA, the president of the Teachers Association. You're on the air.
5: Good morning, Brian.
4: Good morning. How are you feeling? What is it, a week in now to the new year? How are things?
5: You know, teachers are still excited. The students are very happy to be back. So, you know, we need to sustain the positive momentum and make sure that working conditions are improved so that they can stay in the profession.
4: Yeah, so let's just cut to the chase here. I mean, specifically the standardized exams that are coming back for grade 12 this year, it just, I don't know, it just feels like this is kind of out of the blue for this school year. I know that, like, there are changes coming to the bell times next year, and people had a year to think about that and prepare for it. But these standardized courses are coming back in a hurry. What's your reaction?
5: And I guess just for our listeners to understand, the standardized tests, we're not talking about like international exams. We're talking about public
4: exams,
5: provincial evaluations, right? Whereby, you know, we're making sure we know where students stand before they go out into post-secondary or out into the workforce. So, you know, I'm hearing and I've been told that members, our members, contributed significantly to the input that was sought before making that decision by the Department of Education. So one can trust that, you know, that feedback was offered in a positive way. As a

0: Association will have to monitor how it's implemented. We need to ensure that, you know, workload isn't increased based on this reintroduction of public evaluations or provincial assessments. But overall, you know, if members are saying that we need to look at the standards that students are achieving before going out to the next steps, then that's an important thing.
1: Yeah, and an obvious question, of course, since it involves your members, will be, you know, what kind of, you know, impact this will be on teachers. You know, the elephant in the room would be, they got enough going on right now in the classroom beyond just the regular curriculum, you know, with extracurricular stuff and those sorts of things, and just, you know, dealing with the personalities and the different kids that are coming through and wanting to give one-on-one to some kids more than others. There's so much going on in the classroom these days than there was before. Workload issues. I mean, has there been a good assessment of how this will impact that and what extra prep they might have to do in the face of these public exams?
0: And of course, Brian, you know, the process itself is currently being implemented, so we haven't got any real data to work with. But one of the concerns that I have as president of the association is your class size and composition. So I've spoken before, grade 1 through 9 English stream classes, they experienced a reduction of class sizes last year. But our high school classes, they're still very, very, you know, they're full. They're over full, actually. I've gone into some high schools, upwards of 41 in a class. So if the provincial assessment is in a class where there's 41 students, you know, logic will only tell you that it's going to be very difficult for people to be able to meet those needs of those students in that room. And of course, we all know how complex those rooms are right now, Brian.
1: Yeah, my God, 40 students in a classroom, trying to deal with everything else that's going on. So specifically, these exams, it's like Math 3200, 3201 for entry into first year university, English, biology, chemistry, physics, all 32 courses, 32 level courses, and earth systems. What would you say, you know, ultimately was the impetus behind this? Why was it necessary? Does it go directly to our rankings? I mean, I know we're like ranked among the bottom still in math, and then you look at the injection of funds from good on them, from Hibernia at Munn, like almost a $2 million investment of funds there to, you know, help students with math. But beyond that, does it speak to the proficiency or lack thereof?
0: And, you know, our teachers work extremely hard to ensure that, you know, students meet the outcomes and that they get to a certain level. The answer to your question would have to be provided by government and the Minister of Education as to what the reason behind the decision was. But I do know that, you know, member input has stated that it's a good thing. So you need to make sure, once again, that you monitor things closely and that you that your workload isn't increased as a result of this. And once again, my challenge to government, look at those class sizes. Make sure that teachers are able to deliver what they need to for these students in the future of the province by lowering the class sizes so that, you know, they can actually get to the needs that are in those big classrooms.
1: Yep, Dale, look, I appreciate that. I just wanted to touch base on it. Obviously, I can appreciate it's a moving target, and we'll see how it plays out. It's early in the year, so there is some time. But when would teachers have... I just want to ask you that last question. When would teachers have first learned that this was going to be?
0: Well, I would say consultation's been ongoing, but just like you know, the public learned about it, they would have learned in the beginning of the year formally through communication with the administrators. So I also want to bring up, Brian, that, you know, early screeners have been brought forward in grades, earlier grades, and early interventions, they've been proven to reap rewards. But once again, you know, they can give us assessment results and government can work on that, but we need to be able to increase those results and increase the output for our students as they, you know, move forward. So it's good that they're providing screeners, and that's a really positive thing. But don't put, you know, expectations on teachers to be able to improve upon those results if those class sizes remain where they are.
1: Yeah, no, fair enough. It'll all come out in the wash, and the numbers will tell the tale, I guess. Yeah. Okay, well, a little bit something else for students to think about by the end of the year and to prepare for. Dale, appreciate the time today. Thank you.
0: All right. And, Brian, you're doing excellent work during a very interesting time for our province, so thank you.
1: I appreciate that as well. Thank you. Dale Lamb there, the president of the Newfoundland and Labrador Teachers Association.
2: This is the best of VOCM Open Line.
1: And welcome back. Let's try Steve again on line number one. Steve, you're on the air.
2: Good morning, Ryan. How are you?
1: Pretty good. You're out and about, are you?
2: Yes, sir. Yeah, I'm on the road there. Yeah, traveling.
1: On the highway? Or?
2: Yeah, on the highway.
1: Okay, whereabouts, if you don't mind me asking, just for reception reasons?
2: It's around Govertown here now. I'm pulled over here now. I was prepared when Dave called me there.
1: Yep, perfect. All good. Go for it.
2: First time caller, long time listener. Yeah. As the old cliche goes.
1: There you go. Cliche goes. Yes, sir.
2: But I'm calling on today about the referendum or lack thereof that's in the news, I guess. Mm-hmm. And my opinion or my theory, or whichever way I wanna put it. I think when Prime Minister Carney came here with his part of the deal on the federal side. I'm thinking maybe, or just my thoughts, it was one of his requests maybe not to have a referendum on this issue, because you got to think about, you know, he's got two other provinces, one that's having a referendum next month, and then if the Bloc Québécois gets in, well then maybe they could have a referendum, and that's for two totally different issues and what we're have a referendum for. But I think if that was one of his requests, to not have the referendum on this issue, because I think if we did have a... I didn't agree with having a referendum anyways.
1: I just want to say, Steve, I haven't heard... I mean, I've heard people suggest or presume that the Prime Minister said you can't have a referendum. I don't think he has said that. I think it came up in the House yesterday, but just for the record...
2: No, I'm not saying he said it or maybe he didn't say, but I'm thinking he requested to Tony Wakeham that can you try to take the referendum deal off the table, kind of thing. You know what I mean? Because it's not gonna work well with him, because, like I said, he got two other provinces that's in the future got referendums coming down, and I think if we had to have this referendum on this energy deal. Just for lack of them, just for the most people will be voting on pure emotion, because this deal is too complex, too deep for the most of us to understand. Let alone, you know what I mean, have a referendum on it, and people are going to be voting on it just saying no, because well, of all the talk that's in the news, obviously there's going to be a lot of talk about it, but. And the emotion that's been over the last, you know, 40 or 50 years with Quebec getting, the, you know, all what they've gotten in the last however long the deal's been going on since 69. So that's just my, you know, that's just my theory. Yeah. That's my opinion. I just wanted to put it out there because I haven't heard many people say anything about, like, you know, only... You know, in my opinion, only Tony Wakeham truly knew that if he was going to have a referendum, or Tony Wakeham and maybe a few closest of his ally or constituent or his wife or, you know, whoever. Only small amount of people knew if he was really going to have a referendum or not. But and whether he was or whether he wasn't, like, either way, I voted for the man, but I was hoping he wasn't going to have a referendum. You know, I'm glad, because it's not an issue to have a referendum on, in my opinion.
1: That's a popular opinion, Steve. And I will say this in fairness. I mean, the Premier, when he has been asked why no referendum, he has referenced the urgency that was brought to the table by the federal government, by the Prime Minister. No question about that. That's been one of the things he has referred to, that the urgency, and I guess the suggestion that we just didn't have time for it. The process, and including trying to get definitive agreement signed by the end of this year, by December. And we've heard that the Innu says that's unlikely if they have any say in it. But no, just in fairness, yeah. No, I didn't mean to challenge the fact that, you know, that Ottawa didn't say you need to hold it off. At some point, the three parties, the Ottawa and Quebec and Newfoundland and Labrador, at the table, it came up. And the question was asked, what are we going to do about this? And at some point, the Premier had to decide that he was going to have to go back on his word. And whether or not that was the plan all along, or whether or not circumstances and the urgency, made that necessary, that's for them to decide and to explain in plain language.
2: Yeah, absolutely. Yeah. And like I said, with the other, you know, it would work in the Prime Minister's favor not to have the referendum, because, you know, I think the referendum would have definitely voted down the the agreement, and then the people in Quebec and the people in Alberta will be saying, well, this is the people talking now. This, you know, it would have given them momentum going into their referendum or potential referendum if the Bloc Québécois gets in, you know what I mean?
1: Well, the Bloc has said on the record that they will not hold a referendum while Mr. Trump is in the White House.
2: Oh, yeah, I did hear that.
1: Yeah, just FYI on that point. And again, that they're not going to make a big, that they, you know, well, that's it, yeah. Just bottom line, they're not going to, you know, they're not going to go there while Trump is there. And you can understand, you can see the rationale, they've explained it, but that's, and there was a Quebec language, there was a Quebec debate last night. I haven't had a chance to look at any of the, of what came out of it and whether Churchill Falls came up, but leading up to their election early next month, there was a debate last night, and I just haven't had a look at it. But anyone who has, if they want to chime in and fill me in, because there's so much going on, that one I didn't get a chance to check in on.
2: Very good.
1: Yeah.
2: Yeah, no, that's pretty much all I call in for, Brian. Yep.
1: I appreciate it. Listen, first time caller.
2: Long time listener. Like I said, I stay up. I try to stay on top of the issues, and even someone as myself that stays up on top of the issues, like, is too big of a complex deal or a vote for someone to go in there uneducated. I consider myself, you know, trying to figure it out anyway, trying to pull the best out of it anyway, and what's good and what's not and whatever. But it's deep, I'm telling you. It's a hard thing to figure out.
1: Yeah, and it was, look, when we asked about the referendum every single time, the big question was how or what is the question going to be? That was more the question, even from those who wanted a referendum. You know, they would have been curious to know how and what kind of question and how people will understand it. So they were waiting for that kind of detail. And with no real clear yes or no from the Premier until, like, I don't know, this summer, finally confirming that there wouldn't be one. For a lot of people, even those who wanted it, it wasn't even the point that, you know, it's not going to happen and here are the reasons why, because it's too complicated. It was just the fact that it was promised, right? And clearly promised. 1 year ago, exactly. So, you know, that won't... I'll tell you, if they did try to hold a referendum at this point, if they did capitulate and say, okay, look, we're going to do it. It's a big trust issue. We get it. I don't know if the result would be very favorable for the government, only because they tried to go back on the promise, right? So that will follow them for a long time, including the do-nothings, you know? It's just stuff that didn't need to be inserted into this whole equation.
2: Yeah, true. Yep, I agree.
1: Hey, Steve, I appreciate it. First-time caller, long-time listener, we love it. The more of those we have, the better off we'll be. Everybody.
2: Perhaps I'll become a regular.
1: Oh, perhaps so. I love it. Please do.
2: All right, thanks, Brian.
1: Okay, safe on the highway.
2: Keep up the good work.
1: Thank you very much. I appreciate it.
2: Bye.
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1: Let's go to line number four, and Jacob, you're on the air.
12: How's it going, Brian?
1: Pretty good. Where yet?
12: I'm at work there now.
1: Okay, I thought, are you mobile, or?
12: I'm working it in Alberta, but there's a lot of traveling back and forth to the airport and the highways, and I kind of noticed a lot of these moose accidents happens right where they got the moose crossing signs put up to.
1: Yeah, ironically. I mean, well, on purposely. I mean, you know, those are the hot areas, right? Those are the risky areas, so.
12: But don't you think they could move the signs like somewhere with a lower traffic area or like slower speeds, maybe?
1: What do you mean? Sorry, just explain that again. So you're talking about signs.
12: They got the sign, the yep. Moose crossings on the highway. Like, why wouldn't they put it on the side roads or in communities where the speeds are lower and let the moose cross there?
1: Oh, in other places. Okay. Well, if we could predict where they're going to cross, that would make things a lot easier. And they're crossing everywhere, right? I mean, you know, do we have enough signs to be able to put them everywhere? I mean, it's something that we should all... I mean, if you need a sign to tell you that there's a risk of hitting a moose on the highway, then you're probably not in the right headspace anyway. I mean, I know there's a certain level of safety we come to expect from the highway, from driving on the highway. And efforts are made.
12: You got people coming down, especially like summertime, crowd coming down from the mainland, the States and everything, vacation. They probably don't have the amount of moose that we got, right?
1: That's probably true, especially caribou on the West Coast, but that's another story. I mean, you can be...
12: I like caribou, man.
1: Oh, yeah. I mean, you can come across a whole herd in the middle of the road around Rocky Harbor or on the route...
12: I don't mind seeing moose. The muchstock is 25 or 30 of them at one time, but the moose, they're usually sold away.
1: Yeah, and I had a call, you know, just the other day, to your point, you know, this fatal involving a father and his daughter down near Aquaford earlier in the year. I mean, look, it doesn't get any more frustrating and tragic, right? I mean, these technically are preventable because there are two things inserting themselves, right? There's the driving and there's the moose. And we're doing, I guess, what they can. They put $6 million into it again. The government did. People say, oh, all I do is crap on the government. It's not true. I point it all out by. Give me a break. Not you.
12: You give it to them when they deserve it, eh?
1: Yeah. Well, I mean, look, there's a certain level of, you're right. But, you know, that's all I would say about that. I hear what you're saying. I mean, we need to be vigilant, not just on the highways, but wherever, because you don't know. You come across a blind corner or a blind hill in any small community, and he could be right there staring at you and in your front seat.
12: But no, they could set up, like, fences and, like, kind of corral them into low traffic areas, you think?
1: That's another level of intricacy and science. I mean, you're looking at right now, they do have those fencing, although someone mentioned me the other day, there was a moose fencing, the gate was open, which I don't know if the boys have learned how to open them, but you know,
12: you never know. But, on the other side.
1: Hey, listen, maybe they got access to AI as well. Who knows? I mean, what they're at when we're not watching. But look, they're pretty intelligent animals for the most part, except when they just mosey across the highway in the dead of night in a fog bound turn, and we're unfortunately meeting up with them at the worst possible time. I just want to say,
12: suppose not much. You can't really educate the moose to not do it, eh?
1: Have you You're absolutely right. You're speaking my language. But how many occurrences have you had? What kind of run-ins are, I wouldn't say, I don't mean to use that term literally, but...
12: Oh, no, geez, I goes back toward every 2 weeks or so back to town from Edinburgh Peninsula.
1: There you go.
12: No trouble, say 10, 15, something like that. Some nights don't say much, 2 or 3, but...
1: Oh, you're coming up to 210 like that. I make that drive often enough to know exactly what you're talking about. Are you in Alberta now?
12: Yeah.
1: Okay, great reception.
12: Is it?
1: It is. It's clear as a bell. And I only say that because I'm getting enough emails in the run of a day about problems with various, providers, whether it's Bell after the recent vandalism of towers and stuff. But I just say that because, you know, people are always curious about the connection. I just wanted to know if you're in Alberta.
12: I'm going to say pretty good. Apparently, we're nearly 120 kilometers north of Fort Mac.
1: It's pretty. What do you do up there?
12: It works pretty good. Now we're doing a pipeline for a tailings pond now.
1: Oh, there you go. Right on. What area? Are we still in around the oil sands, or where are you at?
12: Oh, yeah, we're at Curl Lake.
1: Okay. No, exactly. Wild. And how long does that job go for now, Jacob?
12: We'll be here probably another 4 or 5 months. We got a nice bit of work in the works coming up after this, too, here.
1: And what are you, 2 weeks on, off, or what's the rotation?
12: There's two different ones here. We does 2 weeks on, 2 weeks off. Some guys are doing 2 weeks on, 1 week off. There's always time for extra. Sometimes I do 3 weeks and only take a week off and come back.
1: Would you rather just stay here?
12: Oh, 100%, buddy. That Gull Island, wherever it gets on the go, I'd be up there in a heartbeat.
1: Yeah, except it's going to take longer than a heartbeat. Obviously, the Premier has said he wants you and everyone else to come home. Of course, other premiers have said that, too.
12: When Fury went over there to... Or he go over to Ireland or something down look for trades workers. We had no work.
1: Yeah. I know. I remember the trip. I only asked because, of course, the Premier has made that an issue, and other premiers have. But, you know, on the surface of it, it does certainly look like there's going to be jobs. The only question is when.
12: Oh, man, that's the time is the thing, myself.
1: Yeah, and Badenort will probably be more of on our top of mind before Galway.
12: Well, that's the other thing. Like, it'd be nice to have some work at the shipyard at Marysand. Right. That was the first job I ever had at college, and it was probably the best spot I ever worked in my life.
1: Wow. That must be some dream, though, to you, Jacob, to think that, you know, you could just not have to make, no offense to the you know, run along our highways, but to not have to leave like that and, you know, the risks that come with travel, whether it's on the highway or flying back and forth and all of that you have to do. Man, what a dream it must be to be able to stay on the Buren, on the boot, and 100%. Work at that shipyard again. Well, I tell you.
12: No, that might just be a dream. You never know.
1: Well, who knows? That will come out of the Prime Minister and the President of France when they have a meeting on Sunday, just a few hundred kilometers south of you. Well, not right now.
12: Yeah,
1: you're in
12: Alberta. I've seen that come down near St. Pierre.
1: Yeah. You know, and that's a skip and a jump from Fortune in the Buren Peninsula. So who knows,
12: sure.
1: You know, right in their backyard. Might be something. Who knows? But all the defense contracts and all the other opportunities, and not to mention the rocket launching site down there, you know? I can't
12: think of... That's pretty cool. I'm not much of a scientist for rocket technology or anything, but it's pretty cool from my perspective.
1: Yeah, down from near St. Lawrence. You just never know what's going to come down the pipe yet next. And I mean
12: no,
1: that, no pun intended.
12: Babe, work is work.
1: Absolutely. Jacob, I appreciate the call, man. Safe work up there and safe travels back and forth. Hopefully one of these days you won't have to do it. No offense to Alberta.
12: No, one of these years was up.
1: Yep. Well, I hope you're not all too old before that. Appreciate it. Thanks for the call. Really appreciate it, Jacob.
12: Yes, sir. You're doing a great job, buddy.
1: I appreciate it.
12: Love to hear you on the radio.
1: Yep. No, it's great that people, you know, it's a kindness thing that I don't take for granted. No one has to say anything kind or whatever, and the fact that you take the time to do it really means a lot. So I appreciate it. Thanks again.
12: Right on, buddy.
1: All right, man.
12: See you later.
3: This is the best of VOCM Open Line.
1: Line number one. Okay, let's start with line one. John, you're on the air.
13: Brian.
1: John.
13: Yes, I'm disgusted, Brian. I'm disgusted.
1: Why?
13: Well, you know, the people in Newfoundland and Labrador are being hoodwinked by this charade, this debate charade. The entire process is just a tyranny, an absolute tyranny. You know, I voted PC because I was told I was going to be given an opportunity to vote on a referendum. Now, am I a victim of being defrauded? Am I a victim of election fraud? Is the premier above the law? I mean, maybe some lawyers, particularly those aligned with the NDP, since they seem to be the only ones with the guts enough to bring the government into court, maybe they should be looking at these issues.
1: Which one specifically?
13: What
1: should they be dragging the government into court for specifically?
13: Well, I mean, you know, were the people of this province, were they actually victims of a fraud? How many voted like I did for a referendum on this issue?
1: Yeah, I mean, that promise was made. I'm not sure if that would have a legal standing in court as to whether or not you could argue there was a promise and we were denied that opportunity. I don't know how much that would hold up in a court, to be honest with you.
13: Well, you know, like there's two legal definitions left for the lawyer to look over. Mm-hmm. I mean, even if they were defeated in court, it would be a pyrrhic victory for the government because they'd be exposed.
1: Yeah, just to get it into the courts and have a disclosure
13: exactly.
1: of evidence.
13: Exactly, Brian. Exactly. And I mean, and they're entitled to know what's going on. I mean, this is a charade. It's a farce, a complete farce. I mean, you know, now you've got Carney, like, skulking away down there in St. Pierre, meeting with the EU, France, Macron. I mean, all this power that's going to Quebec, you know what's going on there? They're going to be selling this to set up EU corporations and industries in the province of Quebec. Carney's already after putting up the Canadian airports on the block. Do you know who's going to be buying those? EU consortiums. Carney has just entered into negotiations with Xi Jinping to have CCP, a communist military in Canada, going about operations and trainings with the CAF. I mean, what is going on? It's ridiculous. You know, you know, like, people, Canadians will say, well, we don't want to be Americans. Well, do you want to be Europeans? Because that's the way it's going. He is doing everything in his power to link Canada up with the EU. And you talk about tyrannical organizations. The EU is the worst tyrannical organization that ever resulted from the ending of World War II. They're gone digital with everything. Everything is a control grid. They're trying to bring in a CBDC system over there. Once those airports are sold off to European consortiums, you know what's going to go on? Biometrics are going to come in. There's going to be another digital control grid laid down here, and basically you're going to have an amalgamation between Canada and the EU on laws.
1: Yeah, I guess there's a fine line between you know, realistic assumptions and fear-mongering. I'm not saying you're doing either one, but it's a tenuous line, you know. I mean, we're very early in this process. Yes, the privatization of Canada's four major airports was thrown on the table. We knew that was a possibility because it was floated a couple of months ago. You know, I mean, we're in a desperate state. I mean, the Prime Minister is doing everything he can, and it's clear, to try to find any and all kinds of options. So we're not depending on the United States in this moment. It doesn't behoove us to sever all those relationships with the United States, but you just need to look at our exports. Our exports to China are up 30% over the last year.
13: And our exports to the United States account for 78% of our trade. Yeah. 10% of our trade is with Great Britain, and the remaining is scattered among Africa, the EU, and Asian countries. So, I mean, that'll give you some idea as to the scope of who our trading partner is. Right? I mean, it's just craziness. It's absolute insanity. And then, you know, you got Carney going and robbing the CCP plan of $27 billion. so that he can come up with a infrastructure and housing program for the country. Now, that's $27 billion that's been taken out of the CCP program, or sorry, the CPP program. Mm-hmm. And, you know, where does that money come from to go back into that fund?
1: Well, it's,
13: you know, it's going to come from seniors being put in disadvantaged situations where their pension plans are cut, where basically you're going to have new legislation coming, which is already in place. Like, they're already after changing this for pension requirements for seniors. You know, they're tightening up on regulations. They're making sure they can claw back this, they can claw back that, they can cut the amount that is being paid out. It's just absolutely ridiculous. And people got to wake up and wise up. Because if they don't, they are going to be in a sorry state. I mean, the things that are going on that people have, like, it's not being reported in the news. The CBC is not going to tell you anything about what's going on. They haven't.
1: Peter, I'm a minute past the news. I'm really sorry. Look, I got to leave it there. But just to, you know, it's not just the CPP. The major banks are on board as well. They're going to invest billions, and that's that's long overdue. Peter, I appreciate the call. I'm sorry, I got to go to the news.
13: Sure thing. Good talking with you, Brian.
1: Oh, John, sorry. Sorry, John. I called Peter.
13: That's okay.
1: Appreciate it.
13: Have a good one, Brian.
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14: I'm Claudette Barnes with your Community Minute. 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This gathering is a powerful show of solidarity against violence in the community. 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The march takes place on Sunday, September 20th at 7 p.m. Participants are asked to meet at the Marystown Municipal Grounds and proceed from there to the Mad Gardens, weather permitting. Again, the annual Take Back the Night March is scheduled for Sunday, September 20th at 7 p.m. starting at the Marystown Municipal Grounds. Your voice matters. Your presence matters. 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
1: Let's go to line number three. Peter, you're on the air.
19: Good morning, Brian.
1: Good morning.
19: Yes, sir. I've been listening as a lot of Newfoundlanders and Labradorians have been, I guess, in Quebec or so, but about this deal. Brian, about the Churchill Falls and the Quebec Hydro deal, I'm not talking about the old deal like Joey Smallwood's government had. You know, enough about that. That's done dead in the water, right?
1: Not
19: the
1: yet.
19: The new MOU
1: not yet,
19: Churchill
1: but,
19: Falls deal.
1: Yep.
19: Pardon me?
1: I said not yet, but getting there, hopefully. It was torn up once, but we may have to tear it up again.
19: Yeah, well, the deal is done, and it's not going to get a whole lot better than that, not that old one. Anyway, the new MOU for Churchill Falls deal, you know, like, cut the BS and all those numbers that are being thrown out and all the political rhetoric and all that kind of stuff that's been going on since, I don't know, back in the Liberal MOU, and that was the PC's MOU, you know. My question, to simplify it, would be, if Quebec, bearing in mind now Quebec is taking most of the risk and putting up a lot of coin and all that kind of stuff, and the federal government is putting up a lot of money, but bear in mind, like, we got the goods, the hardware.
1: Mm-hmm.
19: Well, my question is, if Quebec makes $100, simple layman terms, how much will Newfoundland and Labrador get?
1: If they make $100 off what? The selling of power? Sorry, how do they make... If they make $100 off what?
19: Off selling the power.
1: Okay.
19: How much will Newfoundland government, Newfoundland and Labrador, get of that $100? Will it be one-third, 50%? That would make it really simple for me.
1: You mean strictly the value of whatever they're using from our resources, I assume, not just their overall their take on their hydropower, whether they're selling it or using it or transporting it or selling it to the United States through their lines?
19: Well, if you and I went in business tomorrow and I had the goods, like say if I had a truck,
1: sure,
19: but I had no money and you were putting up all the money to make that truck work, well, the first thing me and you would sit down and discuss, Brian, is what your share is going to be versus mine of profit.
1: Yeah, and when you consider, and this has been brought up, of course, and I haven't heard it in the $100 range, and I know what you're saying, obviously. I mean, people want this boiled down to the simplest denominator, right, so that we can all understand it. Unfortunately, there are so many, it's a bundled project, there are so many aspects to it. The main point that's been made is that we're, Hydro-Québec is assuming much of the risk, particularly on Gull Island, of course, that there's a proportionality quotient here. You know, if they're going to accept all that risk on the build, and God knows, we know what the problems can arise, in especially in the winter months up in Labrador. We saw what happened with Muskrat Falls, the delays and the misadventures and some of the things that happened regarding the cold and the weather and the climate. There's a lot of risk involved, especially in long-term contracts, and this is a massive build, Hydro, the Gull Island. If you factor that into it, well, you kind of have to, right? Because it's not enough just to say, okay, if they make $100, how much do we make? Because there are other factors to be, I hate to say it, and I don't want to complicate it, because I want it more simpler. I want it as simple as you want it, right, Peter?
19: Yes, and Brian, I can understand that. But back to you and I, if we went in business,
1: yep,
19: that would be hammered out even before we go in business. So how can you have an MOU if you don't know what percentage, what the dollar value that I'm going to receive versus Quebec? My God, that's as simple as you can get. Yeah. I wouldn't even... How could you sign off on an MOU if you don't know what you're going to get out of it?
1: Well, we do know in terms of federal government, distribution. It's $10 billion, and we get $10 billion. So they get 6.5, through, and we get 3.5, and that'll give you some idea there of the disparity or the proportionality aspect of this as to what they require.
19: Well, that'd be 35%, wouldn't it?
1: Well, if you want to boil it down to that, I mean, that's strictly just the federal government's injection, right? That's the federal money.
19: Yeah, 35% of that share, but what are we getting from Quebec for selling our power into the United States?
1: Well,
19: that's what I would like to know.
1: Well, the question is, first of all, and the point has been made, that we can't sell directly to the United States. It has to be through the pricing scheme of Hydro-Québec. Yeah. So we pay them for the right to put it through their lines, right?
19: Okay. I'm sorry. Go ahead.
1: Yeah, no, that's okay. And so when you have a third party at the table like that, it complicates the issue. Like, does that factor into the breakdown of the 6.5 versus 3.5? I wouldn't dare try to say that number, but I'm willing to let any expert say whether or not that can be a valid comparison exercise that we might be able to get a clearer idea. But we're still going to come out on like a 60-40, 70-30, 55-45 even maybe on some aspects of this problem. We're always going to have, given our size, given the proportionality aspect, given the population of Quebec, given their hydro needs, given the clout that they have, let's call a spade, as far as, you know, elected representatives in the House of Commons. Tell me that's not an issue? Of course it is.
19: Yes, I agree with everything you said. But having said that...
1: Yep, I know you're still trying to get that number.
19: How could you iron out a deal if you don't know what the dollar value is you're going to receive from that deal?
1: Well, they do have a dollar value in mind, and we've been, you know, it depends on, as well, the pricing scheme. I mean, if you want to look at just strictly the Churchill Falls pricing scheme, you know, it's loaded front end heavy, right? It's the 14% up to 2041, and then it's the 2.6% that declines on a basis up after 2041 and gets us to about 32, 30 cents by 2070 or so. So there's a
19: 14% and 26% of what, Brian?
1: 14% of the sales of power to Quebec from the Churchill would come from Quebec. So they would pay the 14% over the first up until 2041, and then after that it's 2.6%. So it's so it's front end heavy, if you will.
19: Okay, use the percentage and calculate the money that's going to be made and how much Newfoundland shares in dollars.
1: Well, I'm not going to do the math here on the fly because, first of all,
19: But shouldn't government come out and tell us what our share is going to be?
1: Well, I think, you know...
19: That's what I'm saying, Brian.
1: Well, the net present value and the nominal dollar value. So you can take one number or the net present, which is what it is, its present value. They have that as around under the former MOU, it would have been, I think, around 34 million, 35 million, a billion. And with the current one, the value, as we've been told, is up to 36 or so billion versus 49 billion, comparing the two MOUs that we currently have been looking at, the former one and the current one. And that's net present value, so in today's dollars. The nominal value has been estimated at, you know, the former MOU would have been around 224, I think, billion. And the long-term, the number from this current MOU would be up around 272 billion. So there's two numbers for you. It depends on, again, it's a complicated thing. So do you take them in the current net present value, or do you look at the larger number that definitely, it's a bigger number, so it, you know, gets more people's attention. And that seems to be the number now that the current government is placing a little bit more weight on, even though at the beginning they said that's not a number they even wanted to care about. It was the net present value. That's what they argued when the Liberals brought forth their former MOU.
19: Well, anyway,
1: those are the two values.
19: Like myself, every day, Tom and Joe, like here in Newfoundland, we'd like to know how much Quebec is getting versus how much Newfoundland and Labrador is getting.
1: Yeah, those are the numbers that I can give you right now. I mean, look, those two numbers are big numbers. And I'm well past the break, Peter. I just realized. Sorry, I got into math.
19: Okay, I'm sorry.
1: No. That's not your fault. That's my fault. But I just have a difficult time trying to let people go because I try to do it as politely as possible. But, yeah.
19: Well, anyway, I'd like for the government, who is proposing this MOU to the people of Newfoundland and Labrador, stand up in front of the microphone, stop arguing and asking foolish questions back and forth across the house, and tell the people just exactly what to expect, how much are we going to get versus Quebec. That's my question. Thank you.
1: Okay, thank you. It's out there, Peter. Appreciate it. Thanks a lot.
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1: And welcome back to the show. Let's go to line number two. And Kristen, you're on the air.
26: Hi, Brian. Thank you for taking my call this morning.
1: You're welcome.
26: So I'm calling today because I have a 10-year-old son with autism, and the Department of Education and NL Schools has decided to take away his busing.
1: As of when, Kristen?
26: We got a phone call from the school 2 minutes before his bus was supposed to pull in last Wednesday.
1: So, until then, throughout the summer, you assumed that he had busing?
26: Yes.
1: And then two minutes before...
26: Yeah, 2 minutes before the first day of school, we get a phone call that his busing had been changed. So, just a little bit of a backstory about my son and his struggle.
1: Sure, no problem.
26: So as I said, he's 10 years old and he has autism. He's considered nonverbal. In November of 2024, something happened where, because he also has anxiety, something happened that nobody knows for sure what it was, but his doctor diagnosed it as an anxiety-induced breakdown.
1: So something that might have happened at school?
26: Yes,
1: okay.
26: That's what we're thinking. So in November of 2024, he stopped going to school. And actually for a period of time, he wouldn't leave the house because he was afraid that mommy was bringing him to school. So that entire school year, from November on, there was no school. So last year when school first opened, myself and my husband met with the school to put a plan in place to slowly integrate him back and to start like his regular school day routines. So we had his, I'll call it his support network within the school. It was the principal, the guidance counselor, ed psych, members from NL schools, doctors, everything. We all developed this plan together.
1: Okay.
26: So last year, it took us a month for him to actually get on the bus, and it was a slow process. The first day the bus pulled in, he said hi to the driver, he went home. And that then progressed to him going for a ride up the road and being brought back home.
1: Yeah, until, increments, right? To baby steps.
26: Right?
1: Yep.
26: Yeah, baby steps, because we didn't want the anxiety-induced breakdown to happen again.
1: Not referring to the, your son, of course, as baby, just the terminology. Yeah.
26: No, no. Yeah, 100%.
1: Yep.
26: So throughout the whole school year last year, we got him back on the bus. We got him back into the school. He was at 3 hours a day when school ended last year. So, so at the end of the school year, we had a meeting, again, his full team, and put things in place for this current school year. You know, his bus is going to come at this time. Mm-hmm. He'll end at 12 o'clock. And, you know, we'll increase by 15-minute to 30-minute intervals every few weeks till we get him full-time back in the school. Mm-hmm. Everybody was on board. So last Tuesday, the day before school opens, I called the school just to be 100% sure that everything was in place and that there was no surprises. Everything, according to the school, everything was in place. Then, like I said, Wednesday last week, he's out on the doorstep waiting for, because he's on special transportation.
1: Okay, I was just going to ask you if it was, yep, because there are alternate for yep. alternate ways. Yes, sir.
26: Yeah, so he's on the special transportation bus. So he's out on the doorstep waiting for the bus when the school calls that a last-minute decision was made by NL Schools that Lee would not be, sorry, that my son would not have the special transportation bus, and that he was switched to private vehicle transportation.
1: Now, have you given any explanation as to how a decision like that could be made last second, potentially impacting the child?
26: Well, this is one of the reasons that I'm calling now this morning. So that day, private transportation is not going to work for my son. That last minute change, he has autism and anxiety. Right. That last minute change, a strange person showing up in a strange vehicle, like those things are not okay, especially with no warning and no transition.
1: And you would have prepared him, right? This is what we're doing tomorrow. It's going to be great. You got the bus coming, and all of a sudden there's a change of plans for a child with autism. You know, various levels, different ages, but oh my, I mean, that can really upset the apple cart in not a good way.
26: Yeah, that was quite devastating. So we said no to the private transportation vehicle, that it wasn't going to work. So our son has been going to school. His respite worker has been bringing him because he's very comfortable with her and her car. But that's going to start a new routine that we need to fix here quickly. So the reason, so Monday, I got, so myself and my husband, we've been calling every organization, every board and department that we can to try to get answers. So our MAJ got involved, and on Monday, she heard back from the Department of Education, and the three reasons that she was given that why his busing got hauled was that we live 800 meters from the school, so a proximity issue, that he is on partial days, and that there is no bus available. So my argument, and like one of the reasons I'm so mad and calling to hear this, is that proximity went out the window a few years back, mm-hmm. when now every student who wants to be picked up gets picked up. And it was always that, you know, special needs children requiring special transportation didn't fall under the proximity rule. There was always an allowance made for those children.
1: Just as a heads up, Kristen, and I'm not going to interrupt you anymore, but I got about 2 minutes before we got to go to the end of the show. So just as a heads up, and
26: that's
1: we can certainly continue this conversation at any time. So go ahead.
26: Yeah, no, that's fine. Okay. So the proximity issue shouldn't have been an issue. The part that he's on partial days, every school across this province has kid on partial days. And his school has multiple children on partial days that is getting picked up by the special needs bus. And the part that is the most concerning is no bus available. I called the bus line and talked to the owner. They have a bus waiting for my child. The department lied when they said there was no bus. The owner told me he is waiting for the approval from the department to be able to pick up my child, and he could pick him up tomorrow. But the Department of Education is openly lying to my MHA.
1: Did they confirm, has anyone, no offense, but you know, let me just ask it, has that been confirmed?
26: That there's a bus available?
1: Well, yeah, and that the government and the department didn't act on it.
26: Well,

0: does, because who are making these decisions when they don't know how they're going to affect the children?
1: Yeah, I mean, that's the priority. Kristen, yeah, I'm right there. So look, I really do apologize, but you are more than welcome to come on back and finish this discussion. I had two calls, or one call there was calling in response to your phone call, and we're going to have that tomorrow too. So if you can call back tomorrow or the next day, or at your as soon as the earliest convenience, please do.
0: Absolutely. Thank you so much.
1: Okay. And any update then as well. So thank you. And thanks for your patience. Thanks for understanding. Okay. Take care. Kristen, yeah, we're going to definitely continue and get to the full story on that one. It's just the timing it is. And we are right at that. Thanks, everyone, today. Another busy one. We're still watching the House of Assembly, of course, by the minute. And I'm going right back at it after we get off the air, after their break, I think. And drive safely. Please drive safely. Arrive alive. VOCM cares.
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3: I'm Brian Mador. The Premier, in the process of establishing an oversight process for the negotiations that'll lead to a definitive agreement on Churchill Falls. Dan Levere, the chair of the committee that oversaw the last round of negotiations, took questions for 2 hours this morning in the legislature. While Levere states that the committee's role in the process has now ended, Tony Wakeham says he's in the process of setting up an oversight mechanism for the new round of negotiations that are ongoing.
4: We will develop a new oversight plan, if you will. And I'm happy to say that I have spoken with all three members, current members of the Oversight Committee, who have agreed to continue on, and we're certainly looking at how we might expand that committee.
3: Liberal leader John Hogan says the committee and negotiating team were appointed by the Premier, and the advisors that were consulted were the ones retained by government.
5: There was no challenge function in the Oversight Committee. You know, I was very concerned, and I still am concerned and disappointed that market-based pricing has been dropped from this deal. How could they get the opinion otherwise about why it should or shouldn't be in there? They were only hearing from the government's team. So if you hear from one side, you're going to side with them, and there is no independent oversight. It's just as simple as that. Very disappointing and very concerning.
3: Angus Reid says Premier Tony Wakeham's approval rating is second in the country after Manitoba's Wab Canoe and tied with Saskatchewan's Scott Moe. The number of respondents who approve of Wakeham's performance to date sits at 48%, down just 2 points from June. Canoe remains Canada's most popular premier, a 63% approval rating. Angus Reid admits the new Churchill Falls deal has not been without controversy, and Newfoundlanders and Labradorians are split on Wakeham's performance with equal numbers in approval and disapproval. The other signatory to the MOU is Quebec's Christine Frechette, who's in the midst of an election campaign. Her approval rating remains unchanged at 39%. NL Health Services says repairs are underway to address ongoing problems with the heating system at the Miller Center. NLHS says the Rehabilitation Technology Department, located on the main floor of the building, is one of a few areas supplied by what's known as a closed-loop hydronic system. The health authority says while the system is currently working, repairs are ongoing to address damage caused by a recent series of leaks in the piping. There's been a recall issued on some frozen raspberries sold in the province. Alasco brand of frozen raspberries sold in the 1 kilogram bag have been hauled off store shelves after being linked to norovirus. The Canadian Food Inspection Agency advises anyone who has purchased the product to either throw it away or return it to the store for a refund. That's your news. I'm Brian Mador.
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3: St. John's Metro, rest of the Avalon, rain, drizzle, fog tonight, light winds, 12 degrees. For tomorrow, though, sunny, light winds and 20. Clarenville in central Newfoundland, light winds, 12 tonight, sunny and 20 tomorrow. South Coast, light winds and 12 tonight, but sunny and 21 on Thursday. And the West Coast, Southwest Coast and Northern Peninsula, clear tonight, winds 30, the low 12. Thursday, sunny, light winds and temperatures in around the mid-teens or so.
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9: 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On Tuesday, September 22nd at 10:30 a.m., join author Bernadette Shea as she discusses her book, Thumb in the Rock, a Newfoundland hitching odyssey. 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
10: St. John's Metro, rest of the Avalon, rain, drizzle, fog tonight, light winds, 12 degrees. For tomorrow, though, sunny, light winds and 20. Clarenville in central Newfoundland, light winds, 12 tonight, sunny and 20 tomorrow. South Coast, light winds and 12 tonight, but sunny and 21 on Thursday. And the West Coast, Southwest Coast and Northern Peninsula, clear tonight, winds 30, the low 12. Thursday, sunny, light winds and temperatures in around the mid-teens or so.
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1: Hi, I'm Jerry Lynn Mackey. 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
9: St. John's Metro, rest of the Avalon, rain, drizzle, fog tonight, light wind. Winds 12 degrees. For tomorrow, though, sunny, light winds and 20. Clarenville in central Newfoundland, light winds 12 tonight, sunny and 20 tomorrow. South Coast, light winds and 12 tonight, but sunny and 21 on Thursday. And the West Coast, Southwest Coast and Northern Peninsula, clear tonight, winds 30, the low 12. Thursday, sunny, light winds and temperatures in around the mid-teens or so.
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1: I'm Beth Fagan. A 32-year-old man charged with aggravated assault in connection with a stabbing incident in Corner Brook Tuesday evening is scheduled to appear in court this afternoon for a status update. Greg Musakanda is facing numerous charges, including aggravated assault, assault with a weapon, assault causing bodily harm, possession of a weapon for a dangerous purpose, disguise with intent, and break and enter. He's alleged to have attacked a 37-year-old business owner at the Valley Mall in Corner Brook around 5:30 Tuesday. The victim is recovering from his injuries. RNC are attempting to establish a timeline in the lead up to the incident and are asking anyone who may have seen a man dressed all in black and with his face obscured prior to the incident to give them a call. And the vote on the Churchill Falls Agreement will take place in the House of Assembly tonight. VOCM's Richard Duggan.
2: Today is the fourth day of the extraordinary debate on the multi-billion dollar hydroelectric deal. Over the last 3 days, officials from the negotiating team, oversight committee, federal government, NL Hydro, Power Advisory, and JP Morgan have all had their turn being grilled over the details of the agreement. Today, each elected member of the House of Assembly will have 10 minutes to give a speech about the deal. That will take up most of the day and is expected to run into the evening. After that, government will hold question period and then the final vote will take place. That will occur no later than 9 p.m., maybe earlier depending on how quickly the closing remarks wrap up. Richard Duggan, VOCM, Local News Now.
1: Players in the local aquaculture industry are celebrating the positive impact the sector is having on the province's economy. Cold Harvest 2026, the largest aquaculture conference in Canada, is underway at the JAG Hotel in St. John's. The province's seafood industry, including food produced through aquaculture, topped $2 billion in market value earlier this year. Aquaculture production reached a record high of 37,480 tons last year, nearly double that of the previous year. Chair of the Newfoundland Aquaculture Industry Association and Vice President of Marine Operations with Ocean Trade Canada, Sheldon George, says the overall feeling is one of positivity. The Baltic 3 is another step closer to finally being removed from Cedar Cove. The bulk carrier ran aground under the cliffs back in February of 2025. Last week, a large portion of the ship's bow was removed and it has been brought to shore where it will be cut into smaller pieces and removed. Resolve Marine has been on the site for the last couple of months working on the vessel's removal and breaking it down for scrap. That brings the total amount of metal removed from the ship to

0: light winds and a high of 20. Pretty nice day on the way. For tomorrow, cloudy skies though and a high of 13. For Clarenville and Central for today, sunshine, light winds, and a high of 20. Friday will bring more rain in the forecast, though, and drop down to 14, of course. For the South Coast for today, sunshine, westerlies at 30, and a high of 21. Friday will bring more rain and a high of 14. Finally, for the West Coast, Southwest Coast, Northern Peninsula for today, sunshine, light winds, and a high of 15. For tomorrow, rain showers on the way and a high of 12. That's the news. I'm Beth Fagan.
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4: Tonight, expect cloudy skies that will become partly cloudy near midnight with a low of 12. Tomorrow brings mainly sunny conditions with increasing cloudiness late in the afternoon and a high of 21. Currently in Marystown, it's 12.
3: Weather, and more weather. 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
3: Tonight, expect cloudy skies that will become partly cloudy near midnight with a low of 12. Tomorrow brings mainly sunny conditions with increasing cloudiness late in the afternoon and a high of 21. Currently in Marystown, it's 12.
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1: I'm Beth Fagan. A 32-year-old man charged with aggravated assault in connection with a stabbing incident in Corner Brook Tuesday evening is scheduled to appear in court this afternoon for a status update. Greg Musakanda is facing numerous charges, including aggravated assault, assault with a weapon, assault causing bodily harm, possession of a weapon for a dangerous purpose, disguise with intent, and break and enter. He's alleged to have attacked a 37-year-old business owner at the Valley Mall in Corner Brook around 5:30 Tuesday. The victim is recovering from his injuries. RNC are attempting to establish a timeline in the lead up to the incident and are asking anyone who may have seen a man dressed all in black and with his face obscured prior to the incident to give them a call. And the vote on the Churchill Falls Agreement will take place in the House of Assembly tonight. VOCM's Richard Duggan.
2: Today is the fourth day of the extraordinary debate on the multi-billion dollar hydroelectric deal. Over the last 3 days, officials from the negotiating team, oversight committee, federal government, NL Hydro, Power Advisory, and JP Morgan have all had their turn being grilled over the details of the agreement. Today, each elected member of the House of Assembly will have 10 minutes to give a speech about the deal. That will take up most of the day and is expected to run into the evening. After that, government will hold question period and then the final vote will take place. That will occur no later than 9 p.m., maybe earlier depending on how quickly the closing remarks wrap up. Richard Duggan, VOCM, Local News Now.
1: Players in the local aquaculture industry are celebrating the positive impact the sector is having on the province's economy. Cold Harvest 2026, the largest aquaculture conference in Canada, is underway at the JAG Hotel in St. John's. The province's seafood industry, including food produced through aquaculture, topped $2 billion in market value earlier this year. Aquaculture production reached a record high of 37,480 tons last year, nearly double that of the previous year. Chair of the Newfoundland Aquaculture Industry Association and Vice President of Marine Operations with Ocean Trade Canada, Sheldon George, says the overall feeling is one of positivity. The Baltic 3 is another step closer to finally being removed from Cedar Cove. The bulk carrier ran aground under the cliffs back in February of 2024.

0: dedication of the Canadian Coast Guard ship Groswater Bay. It's the latest addition to the fleet, which will see the construction and delivery of 20 new lifeboat vessels. And finally, for your weather forecast for St. John's Metro, rest of the Avalon. For today, sunshine is on the way, light winds and a high of 20. Pretty nice day on the way. For tomorrow, cloudy skies though and a high of 13. For Clarenville and Central, for today, sunshine, light winds and a high of 20. Friday will bring more rain in the forecast though and drop down to 14, of course. For the South Coast, for today, sunshine, westerlies at 30 and a high of 21. Friday will bring more rain and a high of 14. Finally, for the West Coast, Southwest Coast, Northern Peninsula, for today, sunshine, light winds and a high of 15. For tomorrow, rain showers on the way and a high of 12. That's the news. I'm Beth Fagan.
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3: Tonight, expect cloudy skies that will become partly cloudy near midnight with a low of 12. Tomorrow brings mainly sunny conditions with increasing cloudiness late in the afternoon and a high of 21. Currently in Marystown, it's 12.
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3: Expect cloudy skies overnight with a low of 12. Later today, we will see mainly sunny skies and a high of 21. Tomorrow brings mostly cloudy conditions with a high of 14. Currently in Marystown, it's 12.
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1: I'm Beth Fagan. A 32-year-old man charged with aggravated assault in connection with a stabbing incident in Corner Brook Tuesday evening is scheduled to appear in court this afternoon for a status update. Greg Musakanda is facing numerous charges, including aggravated assault, assault with a weapon, assault causing bodily harm, possession of a weapon for a dangerous purpose, disguise with intent, and break and enter. He's alleged to have attacked a 37-year-old business owner at the Valley Mall in Corner Brook around 5:30 Tuesday. The victim is recovering from his injuries. RNC are attempting to establish a timeline in the lead up to the incident and are asking anyone who may have seen a man dressed all in black and with his face obscured prior to the incident to give them a call. And the vote on the Churchill Falls Agreement will take place in the House of Assembly tonight. VOCM's Richard Duggan.
2: Today is the fourth day of the extraordinary debate on the multi-billion dollar hydroelectric deal. Over the last 3 days, officials from the negotiating team, oversight committee, federal government, NL Hydro, Power Advisory, and JP Morgan have all had their turn being grilled over the details of the agreement. Today, each elected member of the House of Assembly will have 10 minutes to give a speech about the deal. That will take up most of the day and is expected to run into the evening. After that, government will hold question period and then the final vote will take place. That will occur no later than 9 p.m., maybe earlier depending on how quickly the closing remarks wrap up. Richard Duggan, VOCM, Local News Now.
1: Players in the local aquaculture industry are celebrating the positive impact the sector is having on the province's economy. Cold Harvest 2026, the largest aquaculture conference in Canada, is underway at the JAG Hotel in St. John's. The province's seafood industry, including food produced through aquaculture, topped $2 billion in market value earlier this year. Aquaculture production reached a record high of 37,480 tons last year, nearly double that of the previous year. Chair of the Newfoundland Aquaculture Industry Association and Vice President of Marine Operations with Ocean Trade Canada, Sheldon George, says the overall feeling is one of positivity. The Baltic 3 is another step closer to finally being removed from Cedar Cove. The bulk carrier ran aground under the cliffs back in February of 2025. Last week, a large portion of the ship's bow was removed and it has been brought to shore where it will be cut into smaller pieces and removed. Resolve Marine has been on the site for the last couple of months working on the vessel's removal and breaking it down for scrap. That brings the total amount of metal removed from the ship to 5,700, which equates to 50% of the vessel's overall bulk. And the Canadian Coast Guard welcomed a new search and rescue lifeboat to its fleet in a ceremony held in Corner Brook. MP for Labrador Philip Earle was on hand yesterday representing National Defence Minister David McGuinty for the official dedication of the Canadian Coast Guard ship Grosswater Bay. It's the latest addition to the fleet, which will see the construction and delivery of 20 new lifeboat vessels. And finally, for your weather forecast for St. John's Metro, rest of the Avalon. For today, sunshine is on the way, light winds and a high of 20, pretty nice day on the way. For tomorrow, cloudy skies though and a high of 13. For Clarenville and Central for today, sunshine, light winds and a high of 20. Friday will bring more rain in the forecast though and drop down to 14, of course. For the South Coast for today, sunshine, westerlies at 30 and a high of 21. Friday will bring more rain and a high of 14. Finally, for the West Coast, Southwest Coast, Northern Peninsula for today, sunshine, light winds and a high of 15. For tomorrow, rain showers on the way and a high of 12. That's the news. I'm Beth Fagan.
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4: Expect cloudy skies overnight with a low of 12. Later today, we will see mainly sunny skies and a high of 21. Tomorrow brings mostly cloudy conditions with a high of 14. Currently in Marystown, it's 12.
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1: I'm Claudette Barnes with your Community Minute. Buren Peninsula Voice Against Violence and Grace Sparks House invite the community to stand together for the annual Take Back the Night March. This gathering is a powerful show of solidarity against violence in the community. It serves as a vital reminder that everyone deserves to feel safe, respected, and free from fear. The march takes place on Sunday, September 20th at 7 p.m. Participants are asked to meet at the Marystown Municipal Grounds and proceed from there to the Mad Gardens, weather permitting. Again, the annual Take Back the Night March is scheduled for Sunday, September 20th at 7 p.m. starting at the Marystown Municipal Grounds. Your voice matters. Your presence matters. Together, we can make a difference. 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Email us the details at psanl@stingray.com.
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3: Expect cloudy skies overnight with a low of 12. Later today, we will see mainly sunny skies and a high of 21. Tomorrow brings mostly cloudy conditions with a high of 14. Currently in Marystown, it's 12.
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1: I'm Beth Fagan. A 32-year-old man charged with aggravated assault in connection with a stabbing incident in Corner Brook Tuesday evening is scheduled to appear in court this afternoon for a status update. Greg Musikanda is facing numerous charges, including aggravated assault, assault with a weapon, assault causing bodily harm, possession of a weapon for a dangerous purpose, disguise with intent, and break and enter. He's alleged to have attacked a 37-year-old business owner at the Valley Mall in Corner Brook around 5:30 Tuesday. The victim is recovering from his injuries. RNC are attempting to establish a timeline in the lead up to the incident and are asking anyone who may have seen a man dressed all in black and with his face obscured prior to the incident to give them a call. And the vote on the Churchill Falls Agreement will take place in the House of Assembly tonight. VOCM's Richard Duggan.
2: Today is the fourth day of the extraordinary debate on the multi-billion dollar hydroelectric deal. Over the last 3 days, officials from the negotiating team, oversight committee, federal government, NL Hydro, Power Advisory, and JP Morgan have all had their turn being grilled over the details of the agreement. Today, each elected member of the House of Assembly will have 10 minutes to give a speech about the deal. That will take up most of the day and is expected to run into the evening. After that, government will hold question period and then the final vote will take place. That will occur no later than 9 p.m., maybe earlier depending on how quickly the closing remarks wrap up. Richard Duggan, VOCM, Local News Now.
1: Players in the local aquaculture industry are celebrating the positive impact the sector is having on the province's economy. Cold Harvest 2026, the largest aquaculture conference in Canada, is underway at the JAG Hotel in St. John's. The province's seafood industry, including food produced through aquaculture, topped $2 billion in market value earlier this year. Aquaculture production reached a record high of 37,480 tons last year, nearly double that of the previous year. Chair of the Newfoundland Aquaculture Industry Association and Vice President of Marine Operations with Ocean Trade Canada, Sheldon George, says the overall feeling is one of positivity. The Baltic 3 is another step closer to finally being removed from Cedar Cove. The bulk carrier ran aground under the cliffs back in February of 2025. Last week, a large portion of the ship's bow was removed and it has been brought to shore where it will be cut into smaller pieces and removed. Resolve Marine has been on the site for the last couple of months working on the vessel's removal and breaking it down for scrap. That brings the total amount of metal removed from the ship to 5,700, which equates to 50% of the vessel's overall bulk. And the Canadian Coast Guard welcomed a new search and rescue lifeboat to its fleet in a ceremony held in Corner Brook. MP for Labrador Philip Earle was on hand yesterday representing National Defence Minister David McGuinty for the official dedication of the Canadian Coast Guard ship Grosswater Bay. It's the latest addition to the fleet, which will see the construction and delivery of 20 new lifeboat vessels. And finally, for your weather forecast for St. John's Metro, rest of the Avalon for today, sunshine is on the way, light winds.

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4: Expect cloudy skies overnight with a low of 12. Later today, we will see mainly sunny skies and a high of 21. Tomorrow brings mostly cloudy conditions with a high of 14. Currently in Marystown, it's 12.
3: 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Frequent weather updates. 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
3: Overnight, expect cloudy conditions with a low of 12. Later today, we will see mainly sunny skies and a high of 21. Tomorrow brings mostly cloudy skies and a high of 14. Currently in Marystown, it's 12.
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1: I'm Beth Fagan. A 32-year-old man charged with aggravated assault in connection with a stabbing incident in Corner Brook Tuesday evening is scheduled to appear in court this afternoon for a status update. Greg Musikanda is facing numerous charges, including aggravated assault, assault with a weapon, assault causing bodily harm, possession of a weapon for a dangerous purpose, disguise with intent, and break and enter. He's alleged to have attacked a 37-year-old business owner at the Valley Mall in Corner Brook around 5:30 Tuesday. The victim is recovering from his injuries. RNC are attempting to establish a timeline in the lead up to the incident and are asking anyone who may have seen a man dressed all in black and with his face obscured prior to the incident to give them a call. And the vote on the Churchill Falls Agreement will take place in the House of Assembly tonight. VOCM's Richard Duggan.
2: Today is the fourth day of the extraordinary debate on the multi-billion dollar hydroelectric deal. Over the last 3 days, officials from the negotiating team, oversight committee, federal government, NL Hydro, Power Advisory, and JP Morgan have all had their turn being grilled over the details of the agreement. Today, each elected member of the House of Assembly will have 10 minutes to give a speech about the deal. That will take up most of the day and is expected to run into the evening. After that, government will hold question period and then the final vote will take place. That will occur no later than 9 p.m., maybe earlier depending on how quickly the closing remarks wrap up. Richard Duggan, VOCM, Local News Now.
1: Players in the local aquaculture industry are celebrating the positive impact the sector is having on the province's economy. Cold Harvest 2026, the largest aquaculture conference in Canada, is underway at the JAG Hotel in St. John's. The province's seafood industry, including food produced through aquaculture, topped $2 billion in market value earlier this year. Aquaculture production reached a record high of 37,480 tons last year, nearly double that of the previous year. Chair of the Newfoundland Aquaculture Industry Association and Vice President of Marine Operations with Ocean Trade Canada, Sheldon George, says the overall feeling is one of positivity. The Baltic 3 is another step closer to finally being removed from Cedar Cove. The bulk carrier ran aground under the cliffs back in February of 2025. Last week, a large portion of the ship's bow was removed and it has been brought to shore where it will be cut into smaller pieces and removed. Resolve Marine has been on the site for the last couple of months working on the vessel's removal and breaking it down for scrap. That brings the total amount of metal removed from the ship to 5,700, which equates to 50% of the vessel's overall bulk. And the Canadian Coast Guard welcomed a new search and rescue lifeboat to its fleet in a ceremony held in Corner Brook. MP for Labrador Philip Earle was on hand yesterday representing National Defence Minister David McGuinty for the official dedication of the Canadian Coast Guard ship Grosswater Bay. It's the latest addition to the fleet, which will see the construction and delivery of 20 new lifeboat vessels. And finally, for your weather forecast for St. John's Metro, rest of the Avalon. For today, sunshine is on the way, light winds and a high of 20. Pretty nice day on the way. For tomorrow, cloudy skies, though, and a high of 13. For Clarenville and Central for today, sunshine, light winds, and a high of 20. Friday will bring more rain in the forecast, though, and drop down to 14, of course. For the South Coast for today, sunshine, westerlies at 30 and a high of 21. Friday will bring more rain and a high of 14. Finally, for the West Coast, Southwest Coast, Northern Peninsula for today, sunshine, light winds, and a high of 15. For tomorrow, rain showers on the way and a high of 12. That's the news. I'm Beth Fagan.
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3: Overnight, expect cloudy conditions with a low of 12. Later today, we will see mainly sunny skies and a high of 21. Tomorrow brings mostly cloudy skies and a high of 14. Currently in Marystown, it's 12.
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3: Overnight, expect cloudy conditions with a low of 12. Later today, we will see mainly sunny skies and a high of 21. Tomorrow brings mostly cloudy skies and a high of 14. Currently in Marystown, it's 12.
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1: I'm Beth Bagan. A 32-year-old man charged with aggravated assault in connection with a stabbing incident in Corner Brook Tuesday evening is scheduled to appear in court this afternoon for a status update. Greg Musikanda is facing numerous charges, including aggravated assault, assault with a weapon, assault causing bodily harm, possession of a weapon for a dangerous purpose, disguise with intent, and break and enter. He's alleged to have attacked a 37-year-old business owner at the Valley Mall in Corner Brook around 5:30 Tuesday. The victim is recovering from his injuries. RNC are attempting to establish a timeline in the lead up to the incident and are asking anyone who may have seen a man dressed all in black and with his face obscured prior to the incident to give them a call. And the vote on the Churchill Falls Agreement will take place in the House of Assembly tonight. VOCM's Richard Duggan.
2: Today is the fourth day of the extraordinary debate on the multi-billion dollar hydroelectric deal. Over the last 3 days, officials from the negotiating team, oversight committee, federal government, NL Hydro, Power Advisory, and JP Morgan have all had their turn being grilled over the details of the agreement. Today, each elected member of the House of Assembly will have 10 minutes to give a speech about the deal. That will take up most of the day and is expected to run into the evening. After that, government will hold question period and then the final vote will take place. That will occur no later than 9 p.m., maybe earlier depending on how quickly the closing remarks wrap up. Richard Duggan, VOCM, Local News Now.
1: Players in the local aquaculture industry are celebrating the positive impact the sector is having on the province's economy. Cold Harvest 2026, the largest aquaculture conference in Canada, is underway at the JAG Hotel in St. John's. The province's seafood industry, including food produced through aquaculture, topped $2 billion in market value earlier this year. Aquaculture production reached a record high of 37,480 tons last year, nearly double that of the previous year. Chair of the Newfoundland Aquaculture Industry Association and Vice President of Marine Operations with Ocean Trade Canada, Sheldon George, says the overall feeling is one of positivity. The Baltic 3 is another step closer to finally being removed from Cedar Cove. The bulk carrier ran aground under the cliffs back in February of 2025. Last week, a large portion of the ship's bow was removed and it has been brought to shore where it will be cut into smaller pieces and removed. Resolve Marine has been on the site for the last couple of months working on the vessel's removal and breaking it down for scrap. That brings the total amount of metal removed from the ship to 5,700, which equates to 50% of the vessel's overall bulk. And the Canadian Coast Guard welcomed a new search and rescue lifeboat to its fleet in a ceremony held in Corner Brook. MP for Labrador Philip Earle was on hand yesterday representing National Defence Minister David McGuinty for the official dedication of the Canadian Coast Guard ship Grosswater Bay. It's the latest addition to the fleet, which will see the construction and delivery of 20 new lifeboat vessels. And finally, for your weather forecast for St. John's Metro, rest of the Avalon. For today, sunshine is on the way. Light winds and a high of 20. Pretty nice day on the way. For tomorrow, cloudy skies, though, and a high of 13. For Clarenville and Central for today, sunshine, light winds, and a high of 20. Friday will bring more rain in the forecast, though, and drop down to 14, of course. For the South Coast for today, sunshine, westerlies at 30 and a high of 21. Friday will bring more rain and a high of 14. Finally, for the West Coast, Southwest Coast, Northern Peninsula for today, sunshine, light winds, and a high of 15. For tomorrow, rain showers on the way and a high of 12. That's the news. I'm Beth Bagan.
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4: Overnight, expect cloudy conditions with a low of 12. Later today, we will see mainly sunny skies and a high of 21. Tomorrow brings mostly cloudy skies and a high of 14. Currently in Marystown, it's 12.
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1: I'm Sarah Strickland. Fuel prices just keep on climbing. Gas is up by 6.5 cents, putting the price at about $2.20 a liter in Metro and even higher in other parts of the province. Diesel jumps another 13 cents in all areas. The price of furnace and stove oil increases by over 11 cents per liter. The vote on the Churchill Falls Agreement will take place in the House of Assembly tonight. Richard Duggan reports.
2: Today is the fourth day of the extraordinary debate on the multi-billion dollar hydroelectric deal. Over the last 3 days, officials from the negotiating team, Oversight Committee, federal government, NL Hydro, Power Advisory, and JP Morgan have all had their turn being grilled over the details of the agreement. Today, each elected member of the House of Assembly will have 10 minutes to give a speech about the deal. That will take up most of the day and is expected to run into the evening. After that, government will hold question period and then the final vote will take place. That will occur no later than 9 p.m., maybe earlier depending on how quickly the closing remarks wrap up.
1: When the PC caucus votes on the Churchill Falls deal tonight, they will vote as a caucus, according to the Premier. When asked earlier this week if it'll be a whip vote for the PC caucus, meaning they are told to vote based on what the party wants, Premier Wakeham said he hadn't made any decisions about whipping anybody. Opposition leader John Hogan questioned Wakeham about how the party will vote in the legislature last night.
3: I asked the Premier, will he stand in his place this evening and confirm that Thursday's vote is a free vote and that every member of his caucus can vote without fear of repercussions?
4: The Honourable the Premier.
5: Speaker, we as a caucus will decide how we will vote.
1: The comments from Wakeham come just days after Keith Russell, a former PC MHA, defected from his caucus to sit as an independent ahead of the debate beginning. A 35-year-old man accused of aggravated assault is being held in custody until cash bail for his release can be paid. Adam Michael Peters, a resident of Ontario, was arrested after a man was sent to hospital with serious injuries following an incident in Bay Largent Tuesday evening. Peters made an appearance in Grand Bank Provincial Court yesterday. Peters' spouse is on her way to Newfoundland from Ontario to pay the $1,500 cash deposit for his release, and he will be held until the deposit is paid. A 32-year-old man charged with aggravated assault in connection with a stabbing in Cornerbrook Tuesday evening is scheduled to appear in court this afternoon for a status update. Greg Musakanda is facing numerous charges, including aggravated assault, assault with a weapon, assault causing bodily harm, possession of a weapon for a dangerous purpose, disguise with intent, and break and enter. He's alleged to have attacked a 37-year-old business owner at the Valley Mall in Cornerbrook around 5:30 Tuesday. The victim is recovering from his injuries. Investigators are attempting to establish a timeline in the lead-up to the incident and are asking anyone who may have seen a man dressed all in black with his face obscured prior to the incident to give the RNC a call. Canada has been invited to become the EU's first associate member as Prime Minister Mark Carney attended Ursula von der Leyen's State of the Union address yesterday. She told assembled members in Strasbourg that old assumptions and relationships have frayed and the EU is now facing an openly hostile world.
6: Europe and Canada believe in democracy. That power does not belong to the strongest, richest, and loudest, but to all of us.
1: She addressed the Prime Minister, whom she invited to attend, as Dear Mark, saying that Canada and the EU share one ocean, one set of values, and one way of seeing the world, and they will build on the shared future as well. The Canadian Coast Guard welcomed a new search and rescue lifeboat to its fleet in a ceremony held in Cornerbrook. MP for Labrador Philip Earle was on hand yesterday, representing National Defence Minister David McGuinty for the official dedication of the Canadian Coast Guard ship Groswater Bay. It's the latest addition to the fleet, which will see the construction and delivery of 20 new lifeboat vessels. U.S. Immigration and Customs Enforcement has again contracted a Montreal-based security firm, this time to assist its efforts in Texas. ICE awarded two contracts to the American branch of Garda World Security in late August. Together, these contracts have a minimum value of close to $118 million U.S. and could reach a value of more than $1.3 billion. That's your news. I'm Sarah Strickland.
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9: Today features mainly sunny skies with a high of 21. Tonight, expect a clearing sky near midnight with a low of 10. Tomorrow, there is light rain and a high of 14. Currently in Marystown, it's 12.
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3: Today features mainly sunny skies with a high of 21. Tonight, expect a clearing sky near midnight with a low of 10. Tomorrow, there is light rain and a high of 14. Currently in Marystown, it's 12.
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1: At 6 o'clock, we have partly cloudy skies, temperature 12 in Metro. Good morning. I'm Sarah Strickland. Fuel prices just keep on climbing. Gas is up by 6.5 cents, putting the price at about $2.20 a liter in Metro and even higher in other parts of the province. Diesel jumps another 13 cents in all areas. The price of furnace and stove oil increases by over 11 cents per liter. The vote on the Churchill Falls Agreement will take place in the House of Assembly tonight. VOCM's Richard Duggan reports.
2: Today is the fourth day of the extraordinary debate on the multi-billion dollar hydroelectric deal. Over the last 3 days, officials from the negotiating team, Oversight Committee, federal government, NL Hydro, Power Advisory, and JP Morgan have all had their turn being grilled over the details of the agreement. Today, each elected member of the House of Assembly will have 10 minutes to give a speech about the deal. That will take up most of the day and is expected to run into the evening. After that, government will hold question period and then the final vote will take place. That will occur no later than 9 p.m., maybe earlier depending on how quickly the closing remarks wrap up. Richard Duggan, VOCM, Local News Now.
1: When the PC caucus votes on the deal tonight, they will vote as a caucus, according to the premier. When asked earlier this week if it'll be a whip vote for the PC caucus, meaning they are told to vote based on what the party wants, Premier Wakeham said he hadn't made any decisions about whipping anybody. Opposition leader John Hogan questioned Wakeham about how the party will vote in the legislature last night.
3: I asked the premier, will he stand in his place this evening and confirm that Thursday's vote is a free vote? And that every member of his caucus can vote without fear of repercussions.
4: The Honourable the Premier.
5: Speaker, we as a caucus will decide how we will vote.
1: A 35-year-old man accused of aggravated assault is being held in custody until cash bail for his release can be paid. Adam Michael Peters, a resident of Ontario, was arrested after a man was sent to hospital with serious injuries following an incident in Bay Largent Tuesday evening. Peters made an appearance in Grand Bank Provincial Court yesterday. Peters' spouse is on her way to Newfoundland from Ontario to pay the $1,500 cash deposit for his release, and he will be held until the deposit is paid. Ottawa is chipping in roughly $7 million towards water and sewer upgrades along one of the main arteries in the city of Mount Pearl. The section of Park Avenue from Dunn's Lane to Stapleton Road, where the old Mount Pearl swimming pool was located, will undergo extensive work starting next summer. That section of road has seen a lot of wear and tear over the last few years as many commuters pass through on a daily basis. It's hoped that the opening of the Team Guju extension will alleviate some of the burden. Mount Pearl Mayor Dave Aker says the water and sewer upgrades will allow the city to expand housing during a time of great demand.
6: Yeah, there's three or four sites along the Park Avenue corridor that we've already identified for redevelopment, whether it's an old school site or an old pool site or an old hotel site, or the land that we're on right now could be for redevelopment. As we complete our new community center, this center here will be taken down, and likely the city in the coming months and perhaps within a year will have an opportunity to put this out for proposals to redevelop. And we're thinking density.
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10: Well, good morning. We have some wet roads in the metro area, but they seem to be drying up nicely, seeing dry conditions for folks through Central and on the West Coast this morning. And it's going to be a pretty nice day today for most areas. On the topic of Portugal Cove Road and Major's Path, they were supposed to close that roundabout, that single lane roundabout, today from starting at noon, or from 9 to noon it was. Anyway, that's been canceled. Thank goodness. It's still going to be tangly. We've got paving work that will cause disruptions and detours at the intersection of Kingsbridge Road, Canoes Hill, New Cove Road, and the Boulevard. That's from 9 to 4 today, and that's going to be also a very busy area. So Kingsbridge Road, if you're northbound, left-turning drivers onto New Cove Road, you're going to be detoured on Canoes Hill, Torbay Road, or Elizabeth Avenue. Boulevard, westbound, this is the eastern half of the intersection. So westbound drivers on the Boulevard, you're going to detour through Legion Road, Churchill Avenue, and Logie Bay Road. Now, you'll still be able to get through there if you live there or work there, and Kingsbridge Service Station will be maintained throughout construction work today. Hamilton Avenue is still closed from Sudbury Street to Alexander Street. Lane reductions out on the highway near Fox Trap Access Road. Marine Atlantic looking good today, but warning of potential weather disruptions Friday into Saturday. That's your VOCM traffic. I'm Jerry Lynn Mackey.
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1: St. John's Metro, rest of the Avalon and Clarenville, sun and cloud today, westerly winds 30 and a high of 21. A few clouds this evening, a low of 10, and becoming cloudy tomorrow with rain later in the day and a high of 14. Central Newfoundland, sun and cloud today, a high of 20, clear skies tonight, low of 8, except plus 4 in low-lying areas with the risk of frost. Cloudy with showers for tomorrow, southeasterly winds 30 and a high of 15. South Coast, sunshine today, westerly 30 and a high of 21. Clear skies tonight, low of 10. Cloudy with rain by afternoon tomorrow and a high of 14. For the West Coast, Southwest Coast, Northern Peninsula, sun and cloud today, high of 16. A few clouds tonight, low of 6, except plus 2 in low-lying areas with patchy frost. Cloudy with some rain beginning tomorrow afternoon and a high of 13. Right now in St. John's, partly cloudy skies. The temperature is at 12. 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I'm Sarah Strickland.

0: And from what I gather, there's a bit of a debate in the House of Assembly.
1: Oh, might be something happening.
0: So we'll talk about that coming up in the next hour of the program. So stick around for that.
1: And I was at the Cold Harvest Conference. It's a gathering of the minds in aquaculture, and it's the largest one in the country. So we'll take you back to it. All right, let's see what's going to happen with this weather. We are under a special weather statement. There's lots of special weather right across the island that's in store for us, but today is supposed to be decent. Let's get to the bottom of this story with meteorologist Allison Shepherd joining me on behalf of Environment Canada Gander Weather Office. Good morning, Allison.
2: Good morning, Jerry Lynn. How are you doing today?
1: Pretty good. Let's start with the good news. What's on tap for today?
2: Absolutely, we should start with today. So right across much of the island, we're looking at a mix of sun and cloud today. Some areas through central are seeing, you know, some clear skies. Those are going to reach the Avalon by later this morning. But everybody is going to see some form of cloud today. But the winds are not too bad. The highest we have is about 20 gusting to 40. But the good news is the temperature. It's going to be another taste of summer, really. Highs for many areas are going to be at about 20 degrees. Areas along the coast will be slightly cooler, and in the north it'll be about 14 to 16 degrees. So all in all, a pretty good day today.
1: That's all going to change, though. Special weather statement and a frost advisory as well for parts of Central. What can we expect?
2: Absolutely. So tonight, everything is expected to clear out, and we do have some, just light winds tonight. So lots of areas, everybody's going to cool down. Lots of low-lying temperature exceptions in the forecast. We do have a frost advisory out for parts of the West Coast and parts of Central Newfoundland. Those areas could get down as low as about 1 degree tonight. So, you know, if you have any plants or anything, you might want to take that into account. But that clear, light wind weather is not going to last long. We do have a special weather statement in effect for the weekend right across the northeastern Newfoundland and the northern Avalon. So we do have some rain that's approaching, and that's going to reach southwestern Newfoundland by Friday afternoon, and then it'll spread across the island. Keep an eye on those rainfall amounts. Some areas will see some significant rain. But the main topic in our special weather statement really is the wind. This system, as it moves through this weekend, is going to feel very, very fall-like. Many areas could see winds, up to or exceeding 100 kilometers per hour. And, of course, with all the trees still having their leaves, that can definitely cause some damage. People who still have lots of things outside from all this or our nice weather yesterday, today, might want to consider putting that away because those winds definitely could cause some damage.
1: All right. Today is our chance. Meteorologist Allison Shepherd, I thank you so much for joining us this morning.
2: Take care, Jerilyn.
1: Batten down the hatches today for tomorrow into Saturday. Russell.
0: Indeed. 12 minutes after 6 here now. Our question of the day is up and running at VOCM.com. Yesterday's question was asking about the debate in the House over the new hydro deal with Quebec. We wanted to know, are you confused, disappointed, frustrated, or satisfied? Well, 33% of you were confused, a third of you. 28% of you said disappointed. 23% said frustrated. Just 15% said you were satisfied with the debate as it was occurring.
1: Brand new one posted for today, Thursday, September the 17th. We're asking, elected officials will vote on the new Churchill Falls deal tonight. If you could, how would you vote? You could say, I vote in favor of the deal, or I would vote against it. Those are your options at VOCM.com. You can always tell us how you feel, text or call locally, 709-273-5211. Long distance, it's 888-590-8626. If elected officials will vote on the new Churchill Falls deal tonight, if you could, how would you vote? Russell.
0: So people in the east end of Elizabeth Avenue and Torbay Road in St. John's are concerned about a housing project. They say it'll make a bad situation worse in terms of traffic and safety. Two three-story apartment buildings containing 66 units are behind a proposed zoning change. It's meant for Mount Cashel Road, but there's a public meeting tonight. Maureen Whalen spoke with VOCM's Brian Madore.
3: Sure. Well, as you may know, Mount Cashel Road is a small street. It's actually less than 1,200 feet. But it serves a lot as a shortcut between New Cove Road and Torbay Road. In addition to that, It's the only point of access

0: for a lot of the development that's already in existence upon Tiffany Lane. So I think there's over 400 residential units, and those are a combination of apartments, condos, and senior residences. Plus, there's some, there's some buildings, university offices, et cetera. So we have a very small road servicing this area. What's before the city is a request to rezone a couple of building lots on Mount Cashel Road to accommodate 2 3-story apartments for a total of 66 two-bedroom units. So our concern is we already have an exceptional amount of traffic for a little local street. We have a school in our neighborhood with 600 students and, 55 staff that all use Mount Cashel Road, or not all, but many use Mount Cashel Road via Tiffany Lane to access the school. So we have a ton of traffic for a little street. And we're just concerned that building 2 apartment buildings in an area that's already really overburdened with traffic is just going to increase our safety risk higher than it already is.
1: Has there been any kind of a traffic study ordered or done, keeping that, just mentioned?
0: Yes, so residents requested a traffic study last year to City Council, and they agreed to it. So the proponent carried out the traffic study. We had asked for a focus on safety. What had happened, is what we can see from the traffic study, is it really looks at more at delays, at intersections, and it counts cars. It didn't really address the safety risks. So we still have a lot of unanswered questions, and that's what we're hoping. There's a public meeting at City Hall tonight. We're hoping that, residents can have a chance to express their questions and concerns, and that we can have housing that's more appropriate for the neighborhood, but it's safe for the neighborhood. We're certainly not opposed to increased housing. We certainly know we need it, but it has to be responsible and it has to be planned, and it cannot come at the cost of safety.
2: That is resident Maureen Maureen Whalen, and she's a resident of the Mount Cashel Road area of St. John's. There is a proposal in for 2 3-story apartment buildings, and the meeting she was referring to was last night, as the city was seeking feedback on the housing project. But there are some concerns in the area, as Maureen indicated. And that is now coming up to 17 minutes after 6 o'clock here on your VOCM Mornings.
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5: I'm Claudette Barnes with your Community Minute. Murren Peninsula Voice Against Violence and Grace Sparks House invite the community to stand together for the annual Take Back the Night March. This gathering is a powerful show of solidarity against violence in the community. It serves as a vital reminder that everyone deserves to feel safe, respected, and free from fear. The march takes place on Sunday, September 20th at 7 p.m. Participants are asked to meet at the Marystown Municipal Grounds and proceed from there to the Mad Gardens, weather permitting. Again, the annual Take Back the Night March is scheduled for Sunday, September 20th at 7 p.m. starting at the Marystown Municipal Grounds. Your voice matters. Your presence matters. 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
2: Here's a look at your weather now for Thursday, starting with St. John's, the rest of the metro, the Avalon and Clarenville. Sunny cloud today and a high of 21. Some clouds overnight, and Friday, cloudy to start, but then some rain later in the day. Tomorrow's high, 14. For central Newfoundland, it's sun and cloud today and a high of 20. We'll see clear skies overnight. There's even a risk of frost in the air. We've got some showers ahead for Friday and a high of 15. Along the south coast today, it's sunshine and a high of 21. Clear skies overnight. On Friday, it'll start out cloudy, but again, some rain by the afternoon, and tomorrow's high, 14 degrees. And for the west coast up to the northern peninsula, it's sun and cloud and 16 degrees today. A few clouds overnight. There is some patchy frost possible. And for Friday, the look ahead is rain in the afternoon and a high of 13 degrees.
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5: Now let's head over to the VOCM newsroom and take a look at some of our top headlines this morning. When PC members vote on the Churchill Falls deal tonight, they will, quote, vote as a caucus, according to the premier. A 35-year-old man accused of aggravated assault is being held in custody until cash bail for his release can be paid. And the Canadian Coast Guard welcomed a new search and rescue lifeboat to its fleet in a ceremony held in Cornerbrook. We'll have these topics and more for your next VOCM News, and that's coming up at 6:30. 6:23 right now. The final countdown is on. If you want a chance to win a fully furnished $800,000 luxury cabin in Goose Pond, well, you only have until midnight tonight to get in on some tickets for yourself. The Easter Seals Luxury Cabin Lottery closes its doors tonight. I can't believe we're here. It's the grand prize. It's a life-changing 50-50 jackpot as well, also on the line. But, I mean, aside from the prizes, every ticket sold provides very important support for people with disabilities right here in Newfoundland and Labrador. I had an opportunity to sit down with the Easter Seals CEO, Mark Bradbury, to learn more.
14: Tell us about the grand prize this year. Yes, absolutely. Again, like you said, today is the last day. 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And you wrap down around the cabin, and there's a garage there to shelter all your toys. I mean, it just goes on and on. And there's this amazing sunroom off the back with a big wraparound deck with see-through glass so you can see the view, see the pond. Absolutely stunning to go up there in the morning and have a coffee. The total grand prize is valued at over $800,000. So this is really the hottest ticket of the day for sure. And it's only $40 to get in on this. So it's just $40 for a ticket. It's an incredible opportunity to own a beautiful move-in ready cabin right here in Newfoundland and Labrador. And tonight is the absolute final opportunity to purchase your tickets before the grand prize draw. Now, let's also not forget that there's a 50-50 running. It's now over $600,000. It went over $700,000 last year. We figure by the end of today, it might very well do the same, which is amazing, right? When you think about it, someone's going to go home with a check for over $300,000 because they get half. The other half goes to the charity and all the great programs that we offer. And you can add that 50-50 ticket for just $10. It's absolutely a life-changing win for one lucky ticket holder. We're also giving away $6,000 worth of Orange Store gift cards. That's 30 $200 Orange Store gift cards to go in and grab your gear, grab your Coke, grab your Pepsis and chips and head on off to the outdoors. Fantastic, eh? So a real nice addition to the opportunity to win as well that luxury grand prize. You want me to let you know where the money goes?
15: You know, I have an idea as to where the money goes because I have visited your location that's here in St. John's on Mount Sio Road. It's an absolutely stunning property with so many opportunities for young people who really need this. So tell us a little bit about what the funds are used for.
14: Absolutely. I mean, the need is really, really there all across the province. We're not just providing services and programs here in St. John's. This goes all the way across the island, all the way into the big land of Labrador. We even have an outreach coordinator stationed in Labrador City to help bring programs and so on out there. We're actually starting up a sledge hockey program in Lab City as we speak. It goes on. It really helps support Easter Seals, Newfoundland, Labrador, all the disability community and, you know, the families who really do find it hard sometimes to try to fit everything in, get their kids to be able to do lots of recreation, live healthy and active, full lives. And Easter Seals helps with that in a big, big way. We offer over 20 programs and services for people with disabilities throughout the province. And that's like, you know, 3 overnight camps on Salmon Air. 1 for family camp, 1 for youth camp, and 1 for young adult camp. And then we have a day camp that runs every day of the summer, July and August, right there on Mount Sio Road. They enjoy all the programs. It's the same as if being out in the outdoors in a camp. And they actually do get to go outdoors because thanks to our accessibility park and playground, they have a huge playground to go out to every day, one of the nicest ones in the city. And then we've got a beautiful pavilion, a little concert area, and fire pit, raised sensory gardens. It's just awesome that we can offer that. We have recreation and sport. As I mentioned sledge hockey. There's wheelchair basketball. There's archery. There's bocce. There's wall climbing. There's music, choir, art, pottery, employment support programs, disability education program with the ICANN2. We're reaching over 10,000 kids in the schools, just letting them know that, you know, kids with disabilities, yeah, they may do things differently, but that's all they do. Just do a little differently, they do the same thing. And then we have, you know, basically over 1,000 registrations per year in our programs. We have family programs and equipment loan programs, free. So if a family needs a piece of equipment, you want to go on a hike, it's all there. And it's free. The lottery is one of our largest annual fundraisers and helps us to continue creating accessible and inclusive opportunities for people with disabilities all across Newfoundland and Labrador.
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15: I'm there right now. I am on the website, cabinlottery.ca. Mm-hmm. What a beautiful property. Have you seen it, Russell? Check it out. Look at that. I'm holding up my laptop now so Russell can have a look.
2: I could definitely live there.
15: I could live there as well. Yeah. We would commute 1 hour every morning. It's fine. It's so close to the city. So as Mark Bradbury, CEO for Easter Seals, just said, you have until 11:59 tonight, 17 hours, 30 minutes, 20 seconds remaining. Mm-hmm. Visit cabinlottery.ca. And that 50-50, honestly, it's life-changing. Right now, the total is at $751,650. So you split that in half, and that's the take.
2: Wow.
15: Like, honestly. Oh, there would be signs, Russell.
2: I could definitely walk around with that kind of money in my pocket.
15: I wouldn't tell anyone.
2: No.
15: But there would be signs.
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16: 6:30, we have mostly cloudy skies, temperature 12 in St. John's. Good morning, I'm Sarah Strickland. Fuel prices just keep on climbing. Gas is up by 6.5 cents, putting the price at about $2.20 a liter in Metro and even higher in other parts of the province. Diesel jumps another 13 cents in all areas. The price of furnace and stove oil increases by over 11 cents per liter. The vote on the Churchill Falls Agreement will take place in the House of Assembly tonight. VOCM's Richard Duggan reports.
17: Today is the fourth day of the extraordinary debate on the multi-billion dollar hydroelectric deal. Over the last 3 days, officials from the negotiating team, Oversight Committee, federal government, NL Hydro, Power Advisory, and JP Morgan have all had their turn being grilled over the details of the agreement. Today, each elected member of the House of Assembly will have 10 minutes to give a speech about the deal. That will take up most of the day and is expected to run into the evening. After that, government will hold question period and then the final vote will take place. That will occur no later than 9 p.m., maybe earlier depending on how quickly the closing remarks wrap up. Richard Duggan, VOCM, Local News Now.
16: Canada has been invited to become the EU's first associate member as Prime Minister Mark Carney attended Ursula von der Leyen's State of the Union address yesterday. She told assembled members in Strasbourg that old assumptions and relationships have frayed, and the EU is now facing an openly hostile world.
18: Europe and Canada believe in democracy. That power does not belong to the strongest, richest, and loudest, but to all of us.
16: Starting in late November, a special in-flight brew from cafe giant Tim Hortons will be available on board WestJet flights. Here's Hannah Stoles.
19: It's the first leg of a partnership between the two brands that will also include a loyalty program team-up sometime in 2027. Dubbed the Flight Roast, Tim Hortons' chief marketing officer, Hope Bagazi, says the coffee features a unique blend specifically designed for passengers' taste buds at high altitudes. Since taste perceptions change high above ground, she says Tim's wanted to make sure the coffee was suited for variables like high pressure, shorter brew times, and fluctuating temperatures. The next year, WestJet Rewards and Tim Rewards members will be able to link their accounts to earn points from both programs when they make eligible purchases at Tim Hortons. Hannah Stoles, The Canadian Press.
16: The Canadian Coast Guard welcomed a new search and rescue lifeboat to its fleet in a ceremony held in Cornerbrook. MP for Labrador, Philip Earle, was on hand yesterday, representing National Defense Minister David McGuinty for the official dedication of the Canadian Coast Guard ship Grosswater Bay. It's the latest addition to the fleet, which will see the construction and delivery of 20 new lifeboat vessels. Up next, your VOCM traffic and weather forecast.
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15: Good Thursday morning. A little bit damp to start things off here. I'm just sizing up the scene. Oh, yeah, she's drying up nicely here in the metro area, which is great to see. Makes it a lot easier for driving. I've got my sunglasses somewhere in my entourage today, and you might need them as well because we are heading into some nice sunshine. Portugal Cove Road and Major's Path, the city was going to close that intersection today from 9 till noon, but that's been canceled. Saved by the Bell for today. Now, they haven't said when it's going to happen, but be ready. We've got paving work and disruptions and detours at the intersection of Kingsbridge Road, Canaz Hill, New Cove Road, and the Boulevard. So Kingsbridge Road, if you're northbound turning left, drivers, you'll be onto New Cove Road. If you're going left onto New Cove Road, you with me? You're going to be detoured through Canaz Hill, Torbay Road, Elizabeth Avenue, Boulevard westbound, like the eastern half of the intersection towards Signal Hill. Drivers on the Boulevard, you'll be detoured through Legion Road, Churchill Avenue, and Logie Bay Road. This place gets very busy in the morning, so be ready for that. If you can avoid it, that's the best plan. If you live or work there, you're going to get through no problem. And Kingsbridge Service Station stays open. That's your VOCM traffic. I'm Jerry Lynn Mackey.
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16: St. John's Metro, rest of the Avalon and Clarenville, sun and cloud today. Westerly winds 30 and a high of 21. A few clouds for tonight, a low of 10. Becoming cloudy with rain tomorrow with a high of 14. Central Newfoundland, sun and cloud today and a high of 20. Clear skies for tonight, low of 8, except plus 4 in low-lying areas, so there is a risk of frost. Cloudy with showers for tomorrow, southeasterly winds 30 and a high of 15. For the south coast, sunshine today, westerly winds 30, high of 21. Clear skies tonight, low of 10. Cloudy with rain by the afternoon tomorrow, high of 14. And the west coast, southwest coast, northern peninsula, sun and cloud today, high of 16. A few clouds for tonight, low of 6, except plus 2 in low-lying areas with some patchy frost. And cloudy with rain beginning tomorrow afternoon and a high of 13. Right now in St. John's, we have mostly cloudy skies. The temperature is at 13. Back with an update at 7 o'clock for VOCM News. I'm Sarah Strickland.
2: Thank you so much, Sarah Strickland, in our VOCM newsroom for us this morning. It is 6:37 on the program, and we've got our question of the day up and running today. And it is, elected officials will be voting on the new Churchill Falls deal tonight. If you could, how would you vote? Would you say, I would vote in favor of the deal, or I would vote against it? Those are your options today. We did get a text already this morning, and this texter said, yes, it's a win-win deal. It sells itself, jobs plus money. But get in touch with us, 709-273-5211. You can send us a text when it's safe to do so. Tell us if you'd abstain. That's another option, too, that you can take. And why? You can also leave us a voicemail at that number as well from anywhere on the island, 709-273-5211.
15: Well, the country's largest cold water aquaculture conference clued up at the JAG Hotel in St. John's yesterday. The two-day event brought together researchers and industry representatives to talk about topics ranging from agricultural policy to new diets for farmed fish. Well, I just love a conference. You know I do. I stopped by the trade show to speak with some of those in attendance.
20: I'm Colby Whittle, operations manager with 360 Marine Limited out of Harbor Brett, Newfoundland. We come to the conference every year. We're large in the aquaculture sector. We do all types of work and pretty much anything outside of that as well. We have a large operation on the south coast in Harbour Britain, and everything seems to be going well there. The south coast was pretty quiet for a while, and it's brought life back to the south coast for sure, down on the coastal base.
15: Tell me a little bit about the work that you do, like boots on the ground in Harbour Breton.
20: Boots on the ground, right from transport logistics to right into aquaculture. We start right from the bottom up. We do the feed, we do the grid work, we do the treatments, all the transportation. We move crew around, whatever it takes to keep our clients happy.
15: Colby, are you from the Bay des Spères area?
20: I'm from Harbour Breton, yeah.
15: What does it mean to you to be able to find this type of career right at home?
20: Well, it means a lot, actually. I've been around. I worked out west and stuff, and this brought me back home, and I like to be home. That's great.
21: I'm Jonathan Gagne, is my name, and I'm a sales representative with the company Enterprises Shipigan, based out of Shipigan, New Brunswick. Our company is a wholesale distributor of commercial fisheries and aquaculture supplies for a long time now, for over 30 years. So we've been coming to Newfoundland for the cold harvest for a number of years now. We're an active part of the industry here in Newfoundland, both in the fisheries and aquaculture. And when it comes to aquaculture, we do supply equipment both for the finfish and the shellfish growers. So we are pretty active in this industry here in Newfoundland and in Eastern Canada.
15: Tell me why you return and you make sure that you're in attendance at this conference.
21: Well, our main point is to sometimes show some of the new products that we're putting out, talking about that innovation and always driving forward. The other big part is to come support our customers, the growers, the farmers that do the farming of the salmon or the oysters or the mussels or sea plants or even trout also. So we come back every year to make sure that we support our growers and support the industry here, because aquaculture is very important to rural Newfoundland, you know, and it's important to a lot of small communities that we also do a lot of business in within the fisheries communities too. So this is just a mandate that we are always close to our customers as much as we can.
22: My name is Bill Butler. I'm the president of Oil Filtration Solutions.
15: Bill, I'm just making my way through the trade show. You reeled me right in with your technology. Tell me a little bit about what your product does.
22: Well, what we do is we remove ultrafine contamination such as water and ultrafine particles down to 1 micron from all types of oil, industrial oils. We install our product on diesel engines, hydraulic systems, transmissions. We also have a specialized technology that degasifies and regenerates electrical transformer oil. So any type of oil, we can recycle it, remove the harmful contaminants and the particles missed by conventional oil filters. And it was invented to reduce mechanical wear, but to reduce mechanical wear, you must remove ultrafine contamination. And because we do that, now there's an environmental benefit. 1,000 liters of waste oil is equivalent to 2.83 metric tons of carbon dioxide. And so we help the environment as well as cut our customers' operating maintenance costs by 50% and their waste oil disposal by 70%+.
23: Sheldon George, Chair of NIA and VP of Marine Operations for Ocean Trout Canada. The top story here this year would be just the positive vibes for the industry. Our government is supporting us. We had the fisheries minister here and the federal fisheries minister opening up the conference. Great support. And it's just all about our food security and producing a sustainable product, and just positive vibes on growth.
15: Tell me how the industry has changed and shifted and I guess evolved over the last number of years.
23: Over the last few years, I guess the industry is we're always improving new technologies through people that attending trade shows such as this one. We get to learn about new technologies and tools that's available to help us become more efficient and do things more sustainable.
15: And that's just some of the folks that I met up with and spoke to from the Cold Harvest Conference, the largest cold water aquaculture conference in the country. It clued up at the JAG Hotel yesterday.
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2: Here's a look at your weather now for Thursday, starting with St. John's, the rest of the metro, the Avalon, and Clarenville. Sunny cloud today and a high of 21. Some clouds overnight, and Friday, cloudy to start, but then some rain later in the day. Tomorrow's high, 14. For central Newfoundland, it's sun and cloud today and a high of 20. We'll see clear skies overnight. There's even a risk of frost in the air. We've got some showers ahead for Friday and a high of 15. Along the south coast today, it's sunshine and a high of 21. Clear skies overnight. On Friday, it'll start out cloudy, but again, some rain by the afternoon, and tomorrow's high, 14 degrees. And for the West Coast up to the Northern Peninsula, it's sun and cloud and 16 degrees today. A few clouds overnight. There is some patchy frost possible. And for Friday, the look ahead is rain in the afternoon and a high of 13 degrees.
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15: Now let's head over to the VOCM newsroom and get you caught up with a look at some of our top headlines. The vote on the Churchill Falls agreement will take place in the House of Assembly tonight. Charges of arson and resisting arrest are pending against a man following two fires in St. John's yesterday. And fuel prices continue to climb today, with gas jumping 6.5 cents to roughly $2.20 a liter in the metro region, and diesel spiking another 13 cents across the board. We'll have these topics and more for your next VOCM News, and that's coming up at 7 o'clock.
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2: Well, on this day, it is Thursday, the 17th of September, and back in 1972, the American TV series MASH debuted. It was based on the 1970 film of the same name. It went on to be hugely popular with critics and viewers. The finale in 1983 was the most watched TV episode to that point. In 1976, NASA publicly unveiled the Space Shuttle. It was named after the Star Trek Enterprise. In fact, some of the cast from Star Trek were on hand for the unveiling. And also on this day in 1980, Polish dock workers gathered under the leadership of Lech Walesa, and he founded the Solidarity Movement at that Gdansk shipyard. And making waves of a different kind in 1976, it was Elton John and Kiki Dee with their duo. The only time Elton went to number one in the UK. But it wasn't as a solo artist. Don't Go Breaking My Heart.

0: No, by Don't Go. It is Don't Go Breaking My Heart, number one for Elton John, Kiki D, in 1976.
1: It's going so well with the beautiful sunrise, Russell.
0: Mm-hmm.
1: Well, in other news, the special debate on the Churchill Falls MOU yesterday focused on the oversight that the latest round of negotiations was given. Dan Levere, the chair of the committee that oversaw the last round of negotiations, took questions for 2 hours in the morning from the legislature. Here's what Premier Tony Wakeham had to say about the level of oversight given to that process after Levere's testimony.
2: Absolutely. I think what you heard from Mr. Levere this morning was exactly his confidence in their ability to be able to analyze the work that was being done by the negotiating team. And he clearly outlined that. And so he was confident in that work being done. As he also said, I did not interfere with any of that process. So, you know, we brought in people who I believe have extensive credentials to be able to do that work, and they did their job. Well, that was something that the Oversight Committee decided to do or not do. Again, it wasn't any influence by me about that process. They had complete flexibility on what they were doing. They themselves were the ones who would have decided on what they needed to do their job.
3: This committee, though, this three-person panel, was handpicked by your government. How can you call it an independent oversight committee if it was handpicked by your government?
2: Well, the whole process is about identifying people who have an expertise in the areas that you want to use. I'm very comfortable with the people that stepped up. Mr. Levere was someone I had no knowledge of prior to his involvement now. It was a name that was recommended to me, so I turned around and actually went out and contacted him and asked him and had a conversation with him. But that's how this came about. To me, it's about making sure that the people that we're putting on the review committee have the expertise and, I might add, have the freedom to be able to do their job, are not being directed by government. And that was clearly not the case. They had complete autonomy to do what was needed to perform their tasks.
3: John Hogan has also raised a red flag that there's now, going forward, there's no oversight. What will you do to plug that so-called gap?
2: Oh, we intend to absolutely have another oversight process put in place. We will develop a new oversight plan, if you will. And I'm happy to say that I have spoken with all three members, current members of the Oversight Committee, who have agreed to continue on. And we're certainly looking at how we might expand that committee.
3: John Hogan has said that his party, his members are receiving a lot of feedback from the public, and all of that feedback, he says, is negative toward this deal. Do you feel like you're winning the public relations battle with this process or this?
2: Look, for me, it's not about the winning a battle or anything like that. It's about being comfortable with what we're putting forward to the people. All of us have a tremendous responsibility when we all know the impacts of the 69 agreement has had on our province for so many years. We all know that there's a lot of hatred for Quebec out there because of that. But what I have to do as leader, as the premier, is to look at this and say, can we deliver a deal that will actually protect not only the people of Newfoundland and Labrador, the primary beneficiary right now, but years into the future? And that's what we've done, and that's what's so important to me about this. You know, let's make sure that we're doing something that will last. I mean, when we think about the 69 deal, with no price increase actually dropped, where we were in terms of the access to power and the access to transmission and the access to value and how future generations will have the optionality, which is so important to me. I know it's a word and it's been used a lot. But when I think about future premiers and people in this House of Assembly being able to stand up and decide how they want to use that power, that is what makes this deal so important to me.
4: We heard this morning that there were two amendments made to the negotiating strategy. I know some of that is commercially sensitive, but can you comment on why government wanted to make those changes?
2: Well, I mean, any time you enter into negotiations, there's give and take back and forth. And the negotiating team would have reached a point where they felt that they needed to make some adjustments to their negotiating strategy, and that's what would have happened.
1: And that is Premier Tony Wakeham speaking about the testimony of Dan Levere, the chair of the committee that oversaw the last round of negotiations. And the special debate wears on in the House right now. So the vote is coming tonight. And this kind of ties into our question of the day. We're asking you how you would vote if you had an opportunity, which we do not. All right. Weigh in at VOCM.com or get in touch with us. 709-273-5211. It's 7 o'clock.
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6: 7 o'clock, a beautiful sunrise out there. Temperature 13 in St. John's. Good morning, I'm Sarah Strickland. Fuel prices just keep on climbing. Gas is up by 6.5 cents, putting the price at about $2.20 a liter in Metro and even higher in other parts of the province. Diesel jumps another 13 cents in all areas. The price of furnace and stove oil increases by over 11 cents per liter. The vote on the Churchill Falls Agreement will take place in the House of Assembly tonight. VOCM's Richard Duggan reports.
7: Today is the fourth day of the extraordinary debate on the multi-billion dollar hydroelectric deal. Over the last 3 days, officials from the negotiating team, Oversight Committee, federal government, NL Hydro, Power Advisory, and JP Morgan have all had their turn being grilled over the details of the agreement. Today, each elected member of the House of Assembly will have 10 minutes to give a speech about the deal. That will take up most of the day and is expected to run into the evening. After that, government will hold question period and then the final vote will take place. That will occur no later than 9 p.m., maybe earlier, depending on how quickly the closing remarks wrap up. Richard Duggan, VOCM, Local News Now.
6: When the PC caucus votes on the Churchill Falls deal tonight, they will vote as a caucus, according to the premier. When asked earlier this week if it'll be a whip vote for the PC caucus, meaning they're told to vote based on what the party wants, Premier Wakeham said he hadn't made any decisions about whipping anybody. Opposition leader John Hogan questioned Wakeham about how the party will vote in the legislature last night.
8: I asked the premier, will he stand in his place this evening and confirm that Thursday's vote is a free vote? And that every member of his caucus can vote without fear of repercussions.
9: The Honourable the Premier.
2: Speaker, we as a caucus will decide how we will vote.
6: A 35-year-old man accused of aggravated assault is being held in custody until cash bail for his release can be paid. Adam Michael Peters, a resident of Ontario, was arrested after a man was sent to hospital with serious injuries following an incident in Bay Largent Tuesday evening. Peters made an appearance in Grand Bank Provincial Court yesterday. Peters' spouse is on her way to Newfoundland from Ontario to pay the $1,500 cash deposit for his release, and he will be held until the deposit is paid. A 32-year-old man charged with aggravated assault in connection with a stabbing in Corner Brook Tuesday evening is scheduled to appear in court this afternoon for a status update. Greg Musakanda is facing numerous charges including aggravated assault, assault with a weapon, assault causing bodily harm, possession of a weapon for a dangerous purpose, disguise with intent, and break and enter. He's alleged to have attacked a 37-year-old business owner at the Valley Mall in Corner Brook around 5:30 Tuesday. The victim is recovering from his injuries. RNC are attempting to establish a timeline in the lead-up to the incident and are asking anyone who may have seen a man dressed in all black with his face obscured prior to the incident to give them a call. Charges of arson and resisting arrest are pending against a man following two fires in St. John's yesterday. The RNC were called by a concerned citizen just after 1:30 who saw someone set fire to a garbage can outside the Arts and Culture Center on Allendale Road. A short time later, a brush fire was reported on Mayor Avenue. The first one was put out by the fire department, while the second was extinguished by a member of the public. Officers quickly located and arrested a 44-year-old man in relation to the fires. He'll be charged with arson and resisting arrest. Ottawa is chipping in roughly $7 million towards water and sewer upgrades along one of the main arteries in the city of Mount Pearl. The section of Park Avenue from Dunn's Lane to Stapleton Road, where the old Mount Pearl swimming pool was located, will undergo extensive work starting next summer. That section of road has seen a lot of wear and tear over the last few years as many commuters pass through on a daily basis. It's hoped that the opening of the Team Gugu extension will alleviate some of that burden. Mount Pearl Mayor Dave Aker says the water and sewer upgrades will allow the city to expand housing during a time of great demand.
10: Yeah, there's three or four sites along the Park Avenue corridor that we've already identified for redevelopment, whether it's an old school site or an old pool site or an old hotel site, or the land that we're on right now could be for redevelopment. As we complete our new community center, this center here will be taken down, and likely the city in the coming months and perhaps within a year will have an opportunity to put this out for proposals to redevelop. And we're thinking density.
6: Canada has been invited to become the EU's first associate member as Prime Minister Mark Carney attended Ursula von der Leyen's State of the Union address yesterday. She told assembled members in Strasbourg that old assumptions and relationships have frayed, and the EU is now facing an openly hostile world.
11: Europe and Canada believe in democracy. That power does not belong to the strongest, richest, and loudest, but to all of us.
6: The Canadian Coast Guard welcomed a new search and rescue lifeboat to its fleet in a ceremony held in Cornerbrook. MP for Labrador, Philip Earle, was on hand yesterday, representing National Defence Minister David McGuinty for the official dedication of the Canadian Coast Guard ship Groswater Bay. It's the latest addition to the fleet, which will see the construction and delivery of 20 new lifeboat vessels. Starting in late November, a special in-flight brew from cafe giant Tim Hortons will be available on board WestJet flights. Here's Hannah Stoles.
12: It's the first leg of a partnership between the two brands that will also include a loyalty program team-up sometime in 2027. Dubbed the Flight Roast, Tim Hortons' chief marketing officer, Hope Bagazi, says the coffee features a unique blend specifically designed for passengers' taste buds at high altitudes. Since taste perceptions change high above ground, she says Tim's wanted to make sure the coffee was suited for variables like high pressure, shorter brew times, and fluctuating temperatures. Then next year, WestJet Rewards and Tim Rewards members will be able to link their accounts to earn points from both programs when they make eligible purchases at Tim Hortons. Hannah Stoles, The Canadian Press.
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1: Good Thursday morning and good driving conditions right across the board now. Portugal Cove Road, a major spent. Let's get right down to the slowdowns, all right? They were supposed to close this roundabout intersection, whatever you call it. They were supposed to close that today from 9 until noon, but that is not happening. I don't know when they're going to do it, but thankfully it is not this morning. I'll keep you posted when they let us know when that will go down. Paving work, this is going to be a big one. Disruptions and detours at the intersection of Kingsbridge Road, Knauss Hill, New Cove Road, and the Boulevard. That's 9 to 4 today. So if you're on Kingsbridge Road northbound, left turning onto New Cove Road, you're going to be detoured through

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2: St. John's Metro, rest of the Avalon and Clarenville, sun and cloud today. Westerly winds 30, high of 21, a few clouds for tonight, low of 10. Becoming cloudy with rain later on tomorrow and a high of 14. Central Newfoundland, sun and cloud today and a high of 20. Clear skies tonight, low of 8, except plus 4 in low-lying areas with the risk of frost. Cloudy with showers for tomorrow. Southeasterly winds 30 and a high of 15. For the south coast, sunshine today. Westerly winds at 30 and a high of 21. Clear skies tonight, low of 10. Cloudy with rain by the afternoon tomorrow and a high of 14. And the west coast, southwest coast, the northern peninsula, sun and cloud today, high of 16, a few clouds tonight, low of 6, except plus 2 in low-lying areas with patchy frost. Cloudy with rain beginning tomorrow afternoon and a high of 13. Right now in St. John's, we have a little bit of sunshine out there. Temperature is at 13. I'll be back with all the news of the day at 7:45 for VOCM News. 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

0: All right, we're at 11 minutes past 7 o'clock on this Thursday morning. We're heading into a lovely day, but we are in a special weather statement for several areas, like for the Avalon into parts of Central, even creeping towards the Northern Peninsula East. So enjoy today, right? That's the bottom line.
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0: Asking for a friend. Today, we're heading into the arts sector. 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
0: All right, let's talk about it. When we do think about healthcare, the tendency is to focus on high-tech equipment and major surgeries, but sometimes it's the small comforts that make the biggest difference for a patient. Yesterday, the Healthcare Foundation hosted its annual Comfort in Care Grant Recognition Ceremony, awarding $115,000 in donor-funded grants to 127 frontline healthcare teams across the province. Joining me now to talk about the funding, how it directly improves the daily lives of patients, residents, and their families, it's President and CEO of the Healthcare Foundation, Paul Snow. Good morning, Paul.
2: Good morning, Jerry Lynn. How are you?
0: Wonderful. It's great to have you. Of course, you handed out $115,000 to 127 different frontline teams yesterday. I wish I could have been there, so I'm so glad that you joined us. What was the energy like in the room?
2: Oh, it was palpable. It was fantastic. Like, the excitement was there because these are people that every day provide us with care, things that, you know, we often don't think about how important it is for the little things that I think the nurses and the staff do for us on a daily basis to make our lives a little bit more easy when we're in having procedures and surgeries. I mean, there's a lot of fear and anxiety when you have to go to the hospital, and having these nurses and staff that really provide the support is remarkable, the level of care and passion that they have for all their patients. So the Comfort and Care program provides all the little items that are not normally covered under a hospital budget. So these are things that you wouldn't imagine, but like having a sleeper chair, if your loved one is in the hospital overnight and you have to stay there, you don't want to be sitting on one of those hard, straight back chairs. So little items like sleeper chairs, blanket warmers, I mean, you would think that perhaps these things would be naturally in a hospital, but of course there's so much that goes into the cost associated with healthcare that these are things that are on the peripheral, believe it or not. And the Healthcare Foundation, through our donors, provide them.
0: Paul, we all know that the healthcare system is under a heavy amount of pressure right now. So how much of a morale boost is it for these staff members to receive funding for ideas they pitched themselves?
2: Yeah, it is. It's wonderful, actually. They feel that they are part of the solution rather than part of the challenge. And like yesterday, the smiles on the face. I've given notes all the time to speak whenever I'm doing a presentation. I never look at them because once I look at the faces of the people in the room and I see the excitement and the enjoyment and the pleasure that they're getting out of doing something good, having a positive impact,

0: just remarkable. And yesterday was just another, such a great day. The room was full of nurses and staff that came up with concepts and ideas. I mean, like, even things so simple, I'll share this with you. Things like snowshoes for the rehab in the mental health program. Things like iPads, things like Wii games, Xboxes and those types of things. Like things that provide diversion for patients in the mental health and addictions program. We had clocks that not only told you the time, told you the date, but also said it was in the morning. Like actually had the words written on them that provides for our dementia patients. So that from an orientation perspective, you know, they know that, okay, this is Thursday morning at 7 a.m. You know, just little things that we would take for granted that provide so much, I think, comfort for patients and their families when they're in the hospital and when they need it most.
1: Yeah, the entire initiative is completely donor-funded, too. So what's your message to the people and, I guess, corporate partners who've stepped up to make the grants possible this year?
0: Oh, well, Bel Air Direct is one of our big partners in a lot of our programs. They underwrite a lot, and no pun intended, they underwrite a lot of our programs and support us in a number of ways. And Bel Air Direct supports the Comfort and Care program on a large scale. And we're so grateful for that because, as you indicated, I mean, equipment is important. Equipment is millions of dollars. The Healthcare Foundation, through its donors, raises millions of dollars every year to go into technology, advancements and equipment, innovation, to provide us with the best quality care possible for the people of Newfoundland and Labrador. With the Comfort and Care program, it's the smaller things that touch people at their point of need. And we're so grateful for that level of support because it helps us provide the best level of care because, Jerry Lynn, we all need it. At some point in your life, every person, every soul in Newfoundland and Labrador is touched by healthcare. And we want to make sure that we provide the strongest, best level of quality care for everyone in the problem, the most accessibility for everybody in the province.
1: Yeah, ultimately, I guess it comes down to patient and family-centered care.
0: Yes, indeed it does. Over the course of, you know, a lifetime, you realize that the person that you're sitting across from in, at the kitchen table in the morning, you know, that person could be in the hospital. Your mother, your son, your daughter, your uncle, like everybody we know, we're all touched by healthcare. So we want to make sure that, thanks to our donors, we want to make sure that we're able to really have a positive impact in the delivery of healthcare.
1: And it's great to have you join us this morning, Paul, to talk about some of these strides that have been made from you and your team at the Healthcare Foundation. Thank you for joining me.
0: Thank you, Jerry Lynn. You guys have a great day, and thanks for your support.
1: Anytime. That is Paul Snow. 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
14: Here's a look at your weather now for Thursday, starting with St. John's, the rest of the metro, the Avalon and Clarenville, sun and cloud today and a high of 21. Some clouds overnight and Friday, cloudy to start, but then some rain later in the day. Tomorrow's high, 14. For central Newfoundland, it's sun and cloud today and a high of 20. We'll see clear skies overnight. There's even a risk of frost in the air. We've got some showers ahead for Friday and a high of 15. Along the south coast today, it's sunshine and a high of 21. Clear skies overnight. On Friday, it'll start out cloudy, but again, some rain by the afternoon, and tomorrow's high, 14 degrees. And for the west coast up to the northern peninsula, it's sun and cloud and 16 degrees today. A few clouds overnight. There is some patchy frost possible. And for Friday, the look ahead is rain in the afternoon and a high of 13 degrees.
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1: Now let's head over to the VOCM newsroom and take a look at some of our top headlines this morning. When PC members vote on the Churchill Falls deal tonight, they will vote, quote, as a caucus, according to the premier. 35-year-old man accused of aggravated assault is being held in custody until cash bail for his release can be paid. And the Canadian Coast Guard welcomed a new search and rescue lifeboat to its fleet in a ceremony held in Cornerbrook. We'll have these topics and more for your next VOCM News, and that's the major cast coming to you at 7:45.
14: 7:24 now here on your VOCM Mornings. Have you ever had a question that you wanted to ask, but you never could figure out an answer? Well, we think we can help with that.

0: Yes, indeed. Asking for a friend. It's your opportunity to get an answer to a question you're interested in, but you just can't find the answer. Well, today's question is all about having a good eye for photography. This listener writes, I have really taken an interest in photography over the last couple of years. I love taking photos of animals, but I don't think my pictures turn out very well. Can you find someone who can give me some hints on taking better photos of wildlife? Can we? Yes, we can. In fact, we found Canadian Geographic's Wildlife Photographer of the Year. He's Newfoundland-owned David Sturge. And David, from your experience, what goes into getting a good photograph?
1: I've been a lifelong photographer since I can remember. And my love of nature has always been there since, you know, my early days in Labrador. All of the basic aspects of photography are there when we talk about the composition and getting the exposure right and the lighting right and the angles and so on. But one of the key aspects I think that I always approach beyond those basics of photography is the connection with the subject. Getting down on eye level a lot of the times, it's getting at their level. Trying to get as close as possible to capture that scene. If I were to give any advice on anyone doing wildlife photography, it's not to shoot down on your subjects or find the right angle and find an angle that is different than other people. You know, explore, be curious with your camera and your approach. And I think that's what kind of gives a photo the edge and looks different, is you can tell that, you know, you worked for it, you did something that was out of the ordinary from the average shot. That requires getting down, getting dirty, sometimes getting wet and cold, trying to get those shots. So yeah, you got to be willing to go probably where most people don't in order to get those images.
0: And if someone comes up to you and asks for advice on taking up this as a hobby, if not to become professional at it, as you have, what's your best piece of advice for that person to inspire them?
1: Everybody has this access. I mean, we all have our cameras with us now. We all have our cell phones. There's so many people that are nature and wildlife photographers. But it's to get out there and to be passionate about nature, to be patient. Not just to show up there, but really give yourself time to observe. For me, that's about every time I'm out there, being aware of all of your senses, your smell, your touch, your sight. And it's amazing what that experience can bring to this journey. So it's not just about getting out there and grabbing that image. It's about getting out there, connecting with nature the best way we can. And that's where we find, of course, we all know the health benefits of that. Mentally, physically, or just general well-being. And that's something I think we've lost as humans. We're so busy in our day-to-day life. But getting out here, getting out in nature is the greatest opportunity in all of that. So yeah, bring your camera, get out and enjoy it. Enjoy the space that we've lost in many ways. And that for me is probably the highlight of the entire journey is being in that space and connecting with nature.
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12: Now let's head over to the VOCM newsroom and take a look at some of the top headlines this morning. The vote on Churchill Falls, the agreement, will take place in the House of Assembly tonight. Charges of arson and resisting arrest are pending against a man following two fires in St. John's yesterday. And fuel prices, they continue to climb. Gas jumped 6.5 cents last night in the metro region, and diesel spiking another 13 cents across the board. Russell.
0: Also making news headlines this morning, government's providing more detail about a plan to see private investors take over Canada's four largest airports. U.S. Immigration and Customs Enforcement has again contracted a Montreal-based security firm to assist in its efforts in Texas, and the man behind an alleged Ponzi scheme to defraud famous athletes is now behind bars. We'll have more details on this coming up in about 10 minutes' time on your VOCM Mornings.
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16: Just calling in to let everyone know that anybody trying to head west out of St. John's, there's currently a house stuck on the bridge there at the Foxtrot construction site. So traffic is going to be backed up for a few hours, I'd imagine. Probably find an alternate route.
12: Yeah, you just never know what you're going to get in traffic. So watch for the house that is reportedly stuck on bridge there. It's westbound on the Trans-Canada Highway at Foxtrot Access. I'm not seeing any major slowdowns there right now, but I'm keeping an eye on it. Thorburn Road, speaking of slowdowns, they're starting to mount again for another morning. If you're heading towards St. John's on Thorburn, you're going to come to a head at Goldstone, or if you get close to it, it's going to take a while. Definitely some delays there. Portugal Cove Road and Major's Path, it's not closing today, okay, but it is still a single lane roundabout, and there are slowdowns. Paving work, disruptions, detours at the intersection of Kingsbridge Road, Canaz Hill, New Cove Road, and the Boulevard. That's from 9 to 4 today. So if you're on Kingsbridge northbound, if you're turning left onto New Cove, you're actually going to be detoured through Canaz Hill, Torbay Road, and Elizabeth Avenue. If you're on the Boulevard westbound on the eastern side of the intersection, you're going to be detoured via Legion Road, Churchill Avenue, and Logie Bay Road. Now, if you live or work there, or you're going to Kingsbridge Service Station, you'll be allowed to get in through. Hamilton Avenue's closed. Sudbury Street to Alexander. Lane reduction, as I mentioned, out on Foxtrap Access, out on the highway, and there's a house apparently there. And Marine Atlantic warning of weather delays tomorrow evening into Saturday. That's your VLCM traffic. I'm Jerry Lynn Mackey.
0: Now, let's get a look at what's going on in our weather for today. And, well, it's promising to be a decent one today. But beyond that, let's get into some of the details. Allison Shepherd's at the Gander Weather Office of Environment Canada, and Jerry Lynn asked her about what we can expect.
11: So right across much of the island, we're looking at mix of sun and cloud today. Some areas through central are seeing, you know, some clear skies. Those are going to reach the Avalon by later this morning. But everybody is going to see some form of cloud today. But the winds are not too bad. The highest we have is about 20 gusting to 40. But the good news is the temperature. It's going to be another taste of summer, really. Highs for many areas are going to be at about 20 degrees. The areas along the coast will be slightly cooler, and in the north it'll be about 14 to 16 degrees. So all in all, a pretty good day today.
12: That's all going to change, though. Special weather statement and a frost advisory as well for parts of central. What can we expect?
11: Absolutely. So tonight, everything is expected to clear out, and we do have some, just light winds tonight. So lots of areas, everybody's going to cool down. Lots of low-lying temperature exceptions in the forecast. We do have a frost advisory out for parts of the West Coast and parts of central Newfoundland. Those areas could get down as low as about 1 degree tonight. So, you know, if you have any plants or anything, you might want to take that into account. But that clear, light wind weather is not going to last long. We do have a special weather statement in effect for the weekend right across the northeastern Newfoundland and the northern Avalon. So we do have some rain that's approaching, and that's going to reach southwestern Newfoundland by Friday afternoon, and then it'll spread across the island. Keep an eye on those rainfall amounts. Some areas will see some significant rain. But the main topic in our special weather statement really is the wind. This system, as it moves through this weekend, is going to feel very, very fall-like. Many areas could see winds, up to or exceeding 100 kilometers per hour. And, of course, with all the trees still having their leaves, that can definitely cause some damage. People who still have lots of things outside from all this or our nice weather yesterday, today, might want to consider putting that away because those winds definitely could cause some damage.
0: All right, that's your look at weather for the next day or so here on your VOCM mornings. Thanks to Allison Shepherd at the Gander Weather Office of Environment Canada. It's 7:38 now. According to a new survey from the bank RBC, nearly a third of Canadian parents say their adult children are not yet financially independent. More than half of those parents say they've given an average of $6,000 to an adult child in the last year. It's been mostly for groceries, but rent and utilities are also key expenses. What's driving this, and what can be done to improve this situation? Luciana Adragna is with Client Services at RBC. She joins me now. Good morning, Luciana. How are you?
17: I'm great, Russell. Thank you for inviting me to the call.
0: What does it indicate that so many people are having to pay in whole or in part a lot of the expenses of their kids?
17: I mean, I'll start out with the most obvious. I think it's indicative of the where we're at, you know, in the economy. I think the economic reality of parents having to help their kids longer in life is based on what we're seeing today. The cost of everything is up. You know, when we talk to parents in this survey, we found out that, you know, more than half of them say they're supporting their adult children. And a lot of them say, hey, you know what, it's what parents do. But about a third are also telling us it's the cost of living is too high for their adult children to manage on their own.
0: There was one segment that really stood out for me. And again, it's kind of hard to get into numbers on the radio, but children aged 35 to 40 are getting financial help from their parents. We're talking about people who are in their mid, late 60s, 70s?
17: Yeah, that's right.
0: On some level, that's a statistic that really brings you up solid, the fact that even into later life, retirement age, this is still a necessity.
17: Absolutely. Well, I think what we're seeing is that back in the day, independence, you know, there was like a finish line. It was very linear. Like, you would go to school, you would get a job, you would do, you know, these things in order. And, you know, we're not seeing that finish line being so linear anymore. And we're seeing it being pushed out further and further because of some of the reasons I just mentioned. But what you touched on around the parents being older is very important too, because now we have parents who are in the middle of planning their own retirement, and they have their own expenses. So, you know, one of our perspectives on this is, you know, supporting your kids doesn't have to be a competing priority with yours, but definitely parents need to consider their own essential expenses. Like, do you have your emergency savings? What are your debt repayment needs? And are you set for retirement or not? So how much can you help your children as much as you want to? I think it's important, that old saying of put your mask on first is never more truer than in a scenario like this.
0: From a banking perspective, what's this doing to generational wealth, family wealth? I can only assume that if parents are helping to pay their kids' utilities or rent or groceries, that's money that's not going into a savings plan or a retirement plan.
17: It definitely is having an impact on parents and their ability to achieve their own goals, which is why, you know, we're recommending, make sure that you think about your own goals and targets first before you help your kids. But you know what, Russell, it's become a reality too. So it's nice for me to say that, but many parents are like, hey, I don't have a choice. I have kids who are struggling to, you know, make ends meet, pay rent, even buy groceries. Like, we're seeing quite a few parents are helping even with things like groceries. It's not about essentials. So, you know, we're looking at sort of this shift, and we're calling it the family plan. Like, you've heard about those family plans for cell phone and what all these things. This is a family helping you with the cost of everyday life into the future. So it is having an impact on retirement, on, you know, future savings for parents. And we're seeing a lot of those conversations popping up with our advisors in the branches and on the phone. So now this becomes, you know, a conversation around, should you be giving money or should you be giving advice? Like, don't make assumptions on what your kids need. Have this kind of check-in to know, what is the need? Sometimes it is just advice and a little bit of skill around managing the income that they are making, right? Hopefully.
0: What else would a parent need to diagnose before they hand over money automatically? What questions should they be asking?
17: I'm going to start off with saying, I think they should have a conversation, period. And I say that because money is very emotional. We know people don't like to talk about it. You're not making any assumptions in those conversations either. So many of the banks, including RBC, have tools, budgets, which actually shows you what's flowing in and out. So sit down. Here's how much is coming in. Here's how much is going out. So you're actually speaking to facts and not emotions. To start with that, you know, a monthly check-in would help everyone understand what support is available, how is it going, and then have your kids choose something where they can be independent. But as they're getting off to school, like, maybe it's to say, yeah, mom and dad or mom and whoever are going to help you with your tuition and your living expenses, but you're going to pay for your textbooks, or you're solely responsible for your cell phone bill. So starting to teach them independence around one specific accountability, I think, is a great place to go. And then as they get older, really having the conversations based on facts and not feelings, because there's a lot of feelings involved when we talk about money, as we know. They don't want to keep their kids financially dependent. They really want them to have independence, but they want to give them a good kick off, you know, and start off that runway?
0: Well, the main thing is to keep in mind that there are tools out there. RBC, for example, has something called the NOMI budget, N-O-M-I budget. And there's also student planning as well that you can get through the Student Hub at RBC. And there are other resources, of course, available wherever you look. My thanks today for a bit of help on all of this issue of parenting and spending, for that matter. Luciana Adragna is Vice President of Client Segments and Everyday Banking for RBC. Luciana, thanks for sharing some thoughts on this. It'll be helpful, I'm sure.
17: Thank you so much, Russell. Have a great day.
12: I mean, what do you think about the findings of this most recent national survey that 1 in 5 parents are helping their adult kids financially? Well, you can always text us, but I also was out and about near a local shopping center because I think that matters because I caught people right in the act helping their children, their adult children. And you know what? I think it's more common in Newfoundland and Labrador based on what I heard. It seems like people are very accepting to this, especially given the current cost of living. I love my mom and dad and my in-laws, and I would bend over backwards for my adult children, like whatever they want. I will do whatever I can. So what do you think? We'd love to hear from you. Text me, 709-273-5211.
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19: 7:45, we have some sunshine, the temperature 13 in St. John's. Good morning, I'm Sarah Strickland. In our news, when the PC caucus votes on the Churchill Falls deal tonight, they'll vote as a caucus, according to the Premier. A man charged in connection with an assault in Bay Largent is waiting for his wife to arrive from Ontario to bail him out. Ottawa is chipping in roughly $7 million towards water and sewer upgrades along one of the main arteries in the city of Mount Pearl. And in national news, you'll soon be able to get your Tim's coffee fix on board WestJet flights. And we'll take a look at traffic, weather, the VOCM question of the day. But first in our news, fuel prices just keep on climbing. Gas is up another 6.5 cents, putting the price at about $2.20 a liter in Metro and even higher in other parts of the province. Diesel jumps another 13 cents in all areas. The price of furnace and stove oil increases by over 11 cents per liter. The vote on the Churchill Falls Agreement will take place in the House of Assembly tonight. VOCM's Richard Duggan reports.
20: Today is the fourth day of the extraordinary debate on the multi-billion dollar hydroelectric deal. Over the last 3 days, officials from the negotiating team, Oversight Committee, federal government, NL Hydro, Power Advisory, and JP Morgan have all had their turn being grilled over the details of the agreement. Today, each elected member of the House of Assembly will have 10 minutes to give a speech about the deal. That will take up most of the day and is expected to run into the evening. After that, government will hold question period and then the final vote will take place. That will occur no later than 9 p.m., maybe earlier, depending on how quickly the closing remarks wrap up. Richard Duggan, VOCM, local news now.
19: When the PC caucus votes on the Churchill Falls deal tonight, they will vote as a caucus, according to the Premier. When asked earlier this week if it'll be a whip vote for the PC caucus, meaning they're told what to vote based on what the party wants, Premier Wakeham said he hadn't made any decisions about whipping anybody. Opposition leader John Hogan questioned Wakeham about how the party will vote in the legislature last night.
21: I asked the Premier, will he stand in his place this evening and confirm that Thursday's vote is a free vote and that every member of his caucus can vote without fear of repercussions?
22: The Honourable the Premier.
23: Speaker, we as a caucus will decide how we will vote.
19: A 35-year-old man accused of aggravated assault is being held in custody until cash bail for his release can be paid. Adam Michael Peters, a resident of Ontario, was arrested after a man was sent to hospital with serious injuries following an incident in Bay Largent Tuesday evening. Peters made an appearance in Grand Bank Provincial Court yesterday. Peters' spouse is on her way to Newfoundland from Ontario to pay the $1,500 cash deposit for his release, and he'll be held until that deposit is paid. A 32-year-old man charged with aggravated assault in connection with a stabbing in Corner Brook Tuesday evening is scheduled to appear in court this afternoon for a status update. Greg Musakanda is facing numerous charges, including aggravated assault, assault with a weapon, assault causing bodily harm, possession of a weapon for a dangerous purpose, disguise with intent, and break and enter. He's alleged to have attacked a 37-year-old business owner at the Valley Mall in Corner Brook around 5:30 Tuesday. The victim is recovering from his injuries. RNC are attempting to establish a timeline in the lead-up to the incident and are asking anyone who may have seen a man dressed in all black with his face obscured prior to the incident to give them a call. Charges of arson and resisting arrest are pending against a man following two fires in St. John's yesterday. RNC were called by a concerned citizen just after 1:30 who saw someone set fire to a garbage can outside the Arts and Culture Center on Allendale Road. A short time later, a brush fire was reported on Mayor Avenue. The first one was put out by the fire department, while the second was extinguished by a member of the public. Officers quickly located and arrested a 44-year-old man in relation to the fires. He'll be charged with arson and resisting arrest. Lewisport RCMP are investigating a string of recent thefts and have released surveillance images in hopes of identifying the people involved. RCMP responded to four reports of break and enter, theft, and damage to property between August 28th and September 14th. Tobacco and alcohol were taken from a gas station on Main Street in two separate incidents, while damage was caused to vehicles and property during break-ins at other businesses. RCMP say that the same white van was caught on surveillance in all four incidents. The white cargo van has a roof rack and appears to have wood or plastic covering one of the rear passenger side windows. Anyone with information is asked to contact Lewisport RCMP. A 17-year-old was ticketed after the vehicle he was driving aroused public suspicion. Gander RCMP were contacted Tuesday evening about a vehicle on the road, the windows of which were largely obscured by large plastic barrier tape. Police pulled the vehicle over on Bennett Drive and asked the teenage driver to remove the tape from his windows. RCMP say he was unable to produce his insurance or registration and was ticketed as a result. Ottawa is chipping in roughly $7 million towards water and sewer upgrades along one of the main arteries in the city of Mount Pearl. The section of Park Avenue from Dunn's Lane to Stapleton Road, where the old Mount Pearl swimming pool was located, will undergo extensive work starting next summer. That section of road has seen a lot of wear and tear over the last few years, as many commuters pass through on a daily basis. It's hoped that the opening of the Team Gujou extension will alleviate some of that burden. Mount Pearl Mayor Dave Aker says the water and sewer upgrades will allow the city to expand housing during a time of great demand.
1: Yeah, there's three or four sites along the Park Avenue corridor that we've already identified for redevelopment, whether it's an old school site or an old pool site or an old hotel site, or the land that we're on right now could be for redevelopment. As we complete our new community center, this center here will be taken down, and likely the city in the coming months and perhaps within a year will have an opportunity to put this out for proposals to redevelop. And we're thinking density.
19: Mayor Aker says the neighborhood will look a bit different for a year or so, but it's short-term pain for long-term gain.
1: I think everybody's usually pretty patient. The trick with Park Avenue, it's not only a street where people live, it's also a street where people commute and go about their daily business, right? So there will be a little bit of short-term pain, but I think people understand that when they see the final results, and it's not the first project in the city that's disrupted people's lives, but we appreciate their patience with our investment.
19: Canada has been invited to become the EU's first associate member as Prime Minister Mark Carney attended Ursula von der Leyen's State of the Union address yesterday. She told assembled members in Strasbourg that old assumptions and relationships have frayed, and the EU is now facing an openly hostile world.
2: Europe and Canada believe in democracy. That power does not belong to the strongest, richest, and loudest, but to all of us.
19: She addressed the Prime Minister, whom she invited to attend, as Dear Mark, saying that Canada and the EU share one ocean, one set of values, and one way of seeing the world, and they will build on their shared future as well. A sentencing hearing is scheduled today in Toronto for Canadian auto parts mogul Frank Stronach on the historical offense of indecent assault. The hearing is set to take place even as prosecutors are challenging the judge's decision to declare a rare post-verdict mistrial on Stronach's sexual assault conviction. Karen Rebo reports.
3: 94-year-old billionaire was found guilty in June of both charges, which relate to separate allegations brought by two of the women in his Toronto criminal trial. Weeks later, the judge granted the mistrial on the sexual assault conviction after emails from the complainant's lawyer in a separate civil case were presented in court. Stronach's lawyer argued those emails told a story that was inconsistent with the woman's testimony in the criminal trial. Stronach initially faced 12 charges related to allegations brought by seven complainants dating as far back as the late 1970s. But today, he will be sentenced for the indecent assault of one woman. Karen Rebo, The Canadian Press.
19: U.S. Immigration and Customs Enforcement has again contracted a Montreal-based security firm, this time to assist its efforts in Texas. ICE awarded two contracts to the American branch of Garda World Security in late August. Together, these contracts have a minimum value of close to $118 million U.S. and could reach a value of more than $1.3 billion. Garda World previously worked on a detention facility in Florida, which closed over the summer after months of protests, lawsuits, and allegations of inhumane living conditions for detainees. The man behind an alleged Ponzi scheme is now behind bars after defrauding millions of dollars from would-be investors, including several major league players like Kansas City Chiefs star Travis Kelce. ABC's Aaron Katursky has the details.
4: Sid Jawahar defrauded Kelce and other investors, including professional athletes, out of more than $30 million through his investment company, Swift Arc Capital. Federal prosecutors in Missouri said Jawahar embarked on a calculated years-long effort to enrich himself at the expense of his investors. They said he spent millions of his victims' dollars on a lifestyle that almost no one in this district could afford, staying at five-star hotels, flying across the country on private jets, and dining at the finest restaurants. He pleaded guilty to three counts of fraud and was sentenced to 11 years in prison.
19: Ontario Premier Doug Ford says he is fully on board with the Prime Minister's plan to see private investors take over operations at Canada's four largest airports, including Toronto Pearson. Mark Carney has said the government is not looking to privatize airports, but rather to change their operational structure, and the government would reinvest money that's raised into regional airports. Ford reacted to the news yesterday.
5: I feel that there's going to be accountability at all levels when you do something like that. And I'm 100% confident that we're going to have a more effective, more efficient airports at hopefully a lower cost. And I always believe the market dictates. The people will determine. But there's nothing better than competition.
19: Ford also thinks the idea should be expanded to include Toronto's Island Airport. He's been pushing for the Billy Bishop Toronto City Airport to be expanded so it can accommodate jets, even after the federal government rejected the plan. Starting in late November, a special in-flight brew from cafe giant Tim Hortons will be available on board WestJet flights. Here's Hannah Stoles.
24: It's the first leg of a partnership between the two brands that will also include a loyalty program team-up sometime in 2027. Dubbed the Flight Roast, Tim Hortons' chief marketing officer, Hope Bagazi, says the coffee features a unique blend specifically designed for passengers' taste buds at high altitudes. Since taste perceptions change high above ground, she says Tim's wanted to make sure the coffee was suited for variables like high pressure, shorter brew times, and fluctuating temperatures. The next year, WestJet Rewards and Tim Rewards members will be able to link their accounts to earn points from both programs when they make eligible purchases at Tim Hortons. Hannah Stoles, The Canadian Press.
19: Players in the local aquaculture industry are celebrating the positive impact the sector is having on the province's economy. Cold Harvest 2026, the largest aquaculture conference in Canada, is underway at the JEG Hotel in St. John's. The province's seafood industry, including food produced through aquaculture, topped $2 billion in market value earlier this year. Aquaculture production reached a record high of 37,480 tons last year, nearly double that of the previous year. The chair of the Newfoundland Aquaculture Industry Association and vice president of marine operations with Ocean Trade Canada, Sheldon George, says the overall feeling is positive.
6: Our government is supporting us. We had the fisheries minister here and the federal fisheries minister opening up the conference. Great support. And it's just all about our food security and producing a sustainable product. And just positive vibes on growth.
19: The Canadian Coast Guard welcomed a new search and rescue lifeboat to its fleet in a ceremony held in Cornerbrook. MP for Labrador, Philip Earle, was on hand yesterday, representing National Defence Minister David McGuinty for the official dedication of the Canadian Coast Guard ship Grosswater Bay. It's the latest addition to the fleet, which will see the construction and delivery of 20 new lifeboat vessels. The Winnipeg Jets have suspended goaltender Connor Hellebuck for failure to report to training camp. The team did not specify the length of the suspension. Hellebuck, a three-time Vezina Trophy winner and 2025 Hart Trophy winner for the MVP, publicly requested a trade from the team on August 27th. Taking a look at the VOCM question of the day, elected officials will vote on the new Churchill Falls deal tonight. If you could, how would you vote? I would vote in favor of the deal, or I would vote against it. Have your say over at VOCM.com under the question of the day. Time now, 8 o'clock. Up next, your VOCM traffic and weather forecast.
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12: Good Thursday morning, and it is wonderful driving conditions across the board. Glorious sunshine. Take me away. So bring your sunglasses. I am seeing some slowdowns mounting now on Thorburn Road for drivers heading towards St. John's. It's all over once you get past Goldstone Street. Portugal Cove Road, a Major's Path. It is a single lane roundabout. It is not closing this morning like was originally planned. I'm also seeing some slowdowns picking up now for drivers who are heading into the Cloverleaf off of Peacekeepers Way. It's not at a standstill or anything, but drivers are taking their time going through that area. Of course, if you're coming out of Paradise on Topsail Road, you know the drill. Delays there as well. And paving work at the intersection of Kingsbridge Road, Knauss Hill, New Cove Road, and the Boulevard. So if you're northbound on Kingsbridge trying to turn left on a New Cove, you're going to be detoured through Knauss Hill, Torbay Road, Elizabeth Avenue. If you're on the Boulevard, eastern portion heading westbound, you're going to be detoured from Legion Road, Churchill Avenue, and Logie Bay Road. Hamilton Avenue, still some work happening there, and a detour provided via Water Street. Lane reduction out on the highway at Foxtrap Access Road in both directions. We got a call earlier that a house was stuck there, like they were moving a house. But I'm not seeing any wicked slowdowns, so it looks like traffic is moving. Marine Atlantic warning of weather disruptions Friday into Saturday. That's your VOCM traffic. I'm Jerry Lynn Mackey.
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19: St. John's Metro, rest of the Avalon and Clarenville, sun and cloud today, westerly winds at 30, high of 21, a few clouds tonight, low of 10, becoming cloudy with rain later on tomorrow with a high of 14, central Newfoundland, sun and cloud today, high of 20, clear skies tonight, low of 8, except plus 4 in low-lying areas with the risk of frost. Cloudy with showers tomorrow, southeasterlies 30 and a high of 15. South coast, sunshine today, westerly winds at 30, high of 21. Clear skies tonight, a low of 10. Cloudy with rain by the afternoon tomorrow, high of 14. And the west coast, southwest coast, the northern peninsula, sun and cloud today and a high of 16. A few clouds tonight, low of 6, except plus 2 in low-lying areas with patchy frost. And cloudy with some rain beginning tomorrow afternoon and a high of 13. Right now in St. John's, we have some sunshine. The temperature is at 13. 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I'm Sarah Strickland.
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12: Beautiful day, beautiful day.
0: It is. It's 4 minutes after 8 o'clock here on your VOCM Mornings. And we're going to find out what business feels about the issues around doing business in Mount Pearl and St. John's.
12: We got that big bulk carrier, the Baltic, out on the West Coast. We're going to get an update from Coast Guard about what they've been doing. It's really been overhauled.
0: Indeed. And also in the coming up in the next hour of the program, adult kids are not quite getting off, letting loose of those apron strings. And we'll find out what some folks had to say about that.
12: The old bank of mom and dad. Hey, Russell.
0: Absolutely. And all that and much more. Plus a little look into what happened in the House of Assembly yesterday. That's all still to come.
12: Well, if you've seen any images from the grounded bulk carrier Baltic 3 recently, you might not recognize it. The complex salvage operation has hit a major milestone this week, with crews officially removing the entire front section of the vessel. As of Monday, over 4,000 tons of metal had already been hauled away, and the ship has been pulled closer to shore to speed up that dismantling process. Joining me now for an update on the progress, the environmental monitoring, and what happens next, it is Bruce English. He's overseeing this operation on behalf of the Canadian Coast Guard. Good morning to you, Bruce.
9: Good morning, Jerry Lynn. How are you?
12: Wonderful. I'm so glad you could join me. I wish I could be on the West Coast today, but that'll have to wait for the weekend. I'm heading out. But the look of the wreck, I mean, it's drastically changed over the last few days, for the entire front of the ship completely gone or on the shoreline there. But how did that phase of dismantling go?
9: They've been doing Resolve Marine Salvage Company has been doing great progress recently. They cut the whole bow section off and pulled it towards the shore. They've been chopping at that section for the last few days and have continued to take off about 150 ton per day. So in 7 or 8, 10 days, they'll have that disassembled. And they've reconnected the chains to the remaining part of the vessel. And once the front part is cut, they'll start pulling it in towards the shore and continue chopping it up.
12: Yeah, that maneuver that Resolve pulled off, they're bringing the vessel 53 meters closer to the shore during the high tide there in Cedar Cove. How much easier does that maneuver make the rest of the operation for the crews?
9: Well, the closer to shore, the easier the access. And once they get the bow right up to the shore, they'll be able to access it daily. Over the last couple of weeks, they were several days you weren't able to get on board. So that slows the progress. But this time of the year, the weather continues to deteriorate. So let's see how it goes.
12: I know the wind never, it rarely ceases in Cedar Cove.
9: Yeah.
12: Bruce, Coast Guard noted a slight sheen on the water recently, which I guess, you know, can be expected in these types of operations. But how are the absorbent booms holding up in preventing any residual fuel from escaping the holds?
9: There were some oil and residual identified through the drone flights and that on the deck of the ship there. But last week, they used desorbents to recover that from the ship before anything was released. So after it's kind of expected to have a small amount of sheening or something when they're doing this deconstruction of a large vessel like that.
12: And as of Monday, about 40% of the total tonnage had been removed. With the front now gone, what's the timeline on getting the rest of this wreck completely out of the water?
9: lowering excess of 50% of the vessel by now, Geraldine, with that bow section, and the barge has been alongside since then and continues to load onto the barge. So we're a little bit past 50%. This progress is great. Newco Metals is ramping up a little bit more onto shore, so those big pieces are being transported to Little Port over the road and being chopped using shredders in Little Port there, where they'll be shipped on to, well, trucked over to Stephenville for further processing.
12: Are there many looky-loos coming to see what's happening there this week?
9: They continue. Speaking with the security guard yesterday, and he said over the weekend there, Saturday and Sunday, they must have had 50 people or more. But most people are being cautious and staying where they should, over to the right side of the cove, on the other side of the channel that's there. And if they're over there, they're usually out of the way, and it's a nice place to get it. It's exciting to watch because you can hear the big pieces of metal falling and stuff. So,
12: do you have a hard, fast date for when you're going to pack it up for this season?
9: No, we don't. What Resolve has said is they'll continue, obviously working with the weather as much as they can. And if they get into late October, early November, they'll reassess it at that point. And if they're getting good days, they'll continue. But if they're not getting many days on site, they'll probably shut down and go into caretaker mode throughout the winter months and come back in the spring.
12: Bruce, I was lucky enough to take a tour with you last summer, and we were right up next to the Baltic. I mean, can you believe that something that size is actually on its way out of the water?
9: It's simply amazing. It's just simply amazing. You can almost go down one side of the vessel and look across the ship now, and the stern piece has separated from the bow.

0: for sure with town council and the trail association to finalize what they want to see done with the road, whether that's stay there or remove it. I'm pretty sure it's going to stay, according to the trail association.
1: Even the little road that takes you from like the top of the hill there on Cedar Cove down to Cedar Cove Beach?
0: That will be removed.
1: Okay.
0: That'll be removed. Yeah, for sure.
1: All right. Bruce English, overseeing the operation in Lark Harbor on behalf of the Canadian Coast Guard. I thank you for joining us here on your VOCM Mornings.
0: No problem. Thanks for having me.
1: That is Bruce English joining us.
2: 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Your VOCM Mornings with Jerry Lynn Mackey and Russell Bowers.
3: 11 minutes after 8 o'clock here now on your VOCM Mornings. So the Canadian Federation of Independent Business says Canadian cities are failing small businesses. At least that's according to a new report card. The CFIB has issued their first ever municipal report card, and they say it shows most cities need to do more to create conditions where small business can thrive. To look at the grades and the solutions, Jonathan Galgay joins me. He's Director of Legislative Affairs for the CFIB. Thanks for being here, Jonathan.
4: Good morning. It's nice to be with you.
3: So tell me what prompted this particular study or this particular survey.
4: CFIB has been monitoring municipalities for many years now, and a decision was made about a year ago that we were going to identify a number of municipalities, which it turned out to be 66, two of which were from Newfoundland and Labrador, and take a deep dive into three main categories: area of cost burden, regulatory burden, and how friendly a municipality is for small business. And we've just recently released our results. In Newfoundland and Labrador, the city of Mount Pearl and the city of St. John's were identified solely based on population. And while the grades across the country were not high, the city of Mount Pearl received a grade of D, and the city of St. John's received a grade of F. But what's really interesting about the whole report is that Mount Pearl ranked number one in Canada on cost burden, ahead of all of the other 66 municipalities. So businesses in Mount Pearl pay less than the proportional share of property taxes relatively to the assessed value. They are a leader and people are watching.
3: Give me a sense of comparison here. What would have gotten an A or B on this study? I gather a lot of them were in the F range of these 66 cities. What would have gotten a higher grade?
4: The clearest opportunities right now for both St. John's and Mount Pearl are really around regulatory burden. So one of the things that we'll be pushing them to do is to push for clear permit timelines, for example, or to cut duplicate permitting requirements, to have a dedicated red tape feedback channel where businesses will be able to report issues that they're having in terms of red tape through that process. But we did note, though, to be fair to the city of St. John's, they did do a permit reduction in their patio fees for the pedestrian mall last year. And we did indicate that was a positive step forward, and we had to recognize them for their efforts on that one.
3: What's interesting is that not just this council, but of course, it seems like the history of councils in both St. John's and Mount Pearl is to have folks who get elected who do have some business background. Given that that's a fairly strong presence on most of these town councils, city councils, why do you think that still it lags in terms of having this relief for business?
4: Municipal councils are quite cautious about identifying certain groups to provide certain types of relief. You know, some may question whether or not they should give seniors a break or single parents. Those are always discussions that come up. But the bottom line is here is that when municipalities are discussing their budgets, we often feel that mill rates are set at a higher rate for commercial businesses because that's where they see money. But the problem is that businesses are struggling just like everybody else. And therefore, they're asking governments in Newfoundland, Labrador, and across the country to really assess the approach that they're taking. You know, look at efficiencies, look at ways in which you can not rely so heavily on the revenues of commercial businesses to keep municipalities afloat. So there is opportunity. We see it in Mount Pearl, number one in Canada, for

0: that approach. So if Mount Pearl can do it, why can't everybody else?
1: One of the things that you also point to is taking some of this stuff online, some kind of website where business owners can do some of the work that they need to do or some of the interactions they need to have with a particular city. What have you got in mind there?
0: From the conversations that I've had, I stand to be corrected, but both City of Mount Pearl and the City of St. John's are looking into programs that would allow for application processes for permits to be undertaken online. So instead of going to City Hall or printing off forms and submitting and not really having a good timeline in terms of processing, you would be able to do this online. And we're seeing this pop up across the country, one-stop shop. Otherwise, you have to place calls to City Hall. You need to identify who is the person processing. It takes time and energy. So having a system in place where you can submit online would be a game changer for both these municipalities.
1: One other area I want to ask you about, Jonathan, we're all, as pedestrians and as drivers, we've all been aware of how slow traffic has been moving because of various construction projects that happen around the city. Some of it is related to city work, some of it is provincial work. What role can municipalities, or what role should municipalities take on to try and make sure that this doesn't impact business? Because it seems like a lot of businesses are affected.
0: Construction mitigation policies are key when we're discussing construction. So currently in Newfoundland and Labrador, the provincial government doesn't allow municipalities to offer any type of incentives or tax breaks for businesses impacted by construction. But there are ways in which municipalities can promote signage in place. I use an example in Bay Roberts, for example. Construction, they have signs up. So if you're walking or driving, it'll actually tell you what businesses are in the construction zone so that you can continue to have access and promote. So municipalities do have the ability to recognize when there's disruptions and do whatever they can to promote businesses, to have adequate notification, whether that be online or on radio. There are all kinds of creative ways. So at CFIB, we have extensive research on construction mitigation and are willing to work with any municipality that wishes to take that approach when dealing with construction.
1: Well, we'll see what some more of this survey says over the next little while. I understand the CFIB will be releasing more data as the days and weeks go by. The Canadian Federation of Independent Business has issued its first ever municipal report card. 66 cities were surveyed, and two of them in Newfoundland and Labrador. Two of them were in Newfoundland. Mount Pearl got a D on this report card. St. John's got an F. The Atlantic Director of Legislative Affairs for the CFIB is Jonathan Galgay. Jonathan, thanks for joining us on the radio this morning. Have a tremendous rest of your day.
0: Thank you. You too.
2: What are you at, buddy?
3: Don't suppose you don't know nobody that don't need nothing done, do you?
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5: 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The registration deadline is September 23rd. 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
1: Here's a look at your weather now for Thursday, starting with St. John's, the rest of the metro, the Avalon, and Clarenville. Sunny cloud today and a high of 21. Some clouds overnight, and Friday, cloudy to start, but then some rain later in the day. Tomorrow's high, 14. For central Newfoundland, it's sun and cloud today and a high of 20. We'll see clear skies overnight. There's even a risk of frost in the air. We've got some showers ahead for Friday and a high of 15. Along the south coast today, it's sunshine and a high of 21. Clear skies overnight. On Friday, it'll start out cloudy, but again, some rain by the afternoon, and tomorrow's high, 14 degrees. And for the west coast up to the northern peninsula, it's sun and cloud and 16 degrees today. A few clouds overnight. There is some patchy frost possible. And for Friday, the look ahead is rain in the afternoon and a high of 13 degrees.
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13: Now let's head over to the VOCM newsroom and take a look at some of our top headlines. When PC members vote on the Churchill Falls deal tonight, they will vote, quote, as a caucus. That's according to the premier. 35-year-old man accused of aggravated assault is being held in custody until cash bail for his release can be paid. And the Canadian Coast Guard welcomed a new search and rescue lifeboat to its fleet at a ceremony held in Corner Brook. We'll have these topics and more for your next VOCM News coming to you at 8:30. Let's talk about this. A former president of NL Hydro, who is currently a member of the board of directors, doesn't think the opportunity that currently sits before the province with Quebec will be there again should the deal fall through. Jim Haynes appeared in the House of Assembly yesterday to take questions from politicians, including Energy Minister Lloyd Parrott.
14: The Honourable Minister.
15: Thank you, Mr. Speaker. I'm just wondering if any of the members of the board would like to, say how they feel about what would happen if this doesn't go ahead at this time, what it means to Newfoundland and Labrador.
14: Mr. Haynes?
16: I agree with what Mr. Perry said yesterday, that, I started with Hydro in as a co-op student in 1976 and in 1977 as a full-time employee. And I worked in planning, and even at that time we were looking at that time Lower Churchill, and it was with respect primarily to a DC infeed to the island. And we have talked to Alunas. I'm going back now over what I've seen, and not necessarily deeply involved in, but what I've seen. We've talked to aluminum smelters, we've talked to iron sands people, we've talked to IOC, and I remember asking a former VP of IOC how many megawatts would they want if they had unlimited, and don't talk about the price. And they were up to, they were, you know, I think in excess of 1,000 megawatts if they could have what they want for nothing, which is not realistic. But I mean, you know, we have talked to a lot of people over those years. We have talked to Hydro-Québec. We've had almost deals. I was in Churchill Falls in 1999 or 1998 when one of the previous deals was announced, and it didn't happen. We had the MOU, which I was quite happy with, that we were going to proceed and we were going to get more additional recall power in Labrador, which is critically needed to expand Labrador's industrial development and i.e. the GDP of the province. And now we've gone back, and fortunately there's a few things that are better in this deal, but they were both good. This one has for different reasons, different time, and I do think that if we drop the ball on this, that we will not execute a deal. That's my opinion, but I could be wrong. But I don't think that Hydro-Québec, I looked at it this morning before I came in here. Hydro-Québec recently, sometime in the last year or two, released a thing called Action Plan 2035, and I'm going to go by memory. They plan 1,000 megawatts of solar, plus or minus a few, trust my memory. I'm not a young man anymore. They have, I think, 1,800 megawatts of energy efficiency, which basically is taking over hot water boilers in people's homes and doing some of the take charge sort of things that Hydro and Newfoundland Power are doing. They had 10,000 megawatts of wind, and they had 4,800 megawatts or so of hydro upgrades and development. They're not going to wait for Newfoundland. I think we have an opportunity, and I think we have to act now. That's my personal opinion.
1: Jim Haynes, a former president of Newfoundland and Labrador Hydro, speaking before the House of Assembly yesterday about the implications of the MOU with Quebec, and also, I guess, including Canada as well. We've had a couple of emails about it or text messages. John says, if the new MOU is signed, does the 1960 deal end, or is that agreement still in effect till 2041? And our understanding is that this deal would replace the one that's currently in effect, so we'd be starting off with a new 50-year agreement starting in 2027. And also we had Fergus, who said, on your question of the day, I think it would be a yes for me. Who knows? I might get something out of it, and our grandkids might benefit from it as well. Brian Callahan, it looks like there's some still a lot to debate out there in the public.
17: Oh, just a little bit. I mentioned yesterday, you know, trying to keep an eye on the debate and the goings on in the House of Assembly, and trying to read all the emails and respond to everybody. It just wasn't going to happen, so I asked everybody for some patience. But I'm getting them fast and furious, the comments and the as we near this 12th hour or 11th hour, I guess you could say, and the vote tonight. But I'm also trying to keep an eye, and we'll get into it. Some thoughts on that, and especially what was what happened in the House yesterday, and the Independent Review Committee, and the lack thereof, I guess you said. But there's a lot going on there, and we'll get into it in the show. But I just wanted to say, yeah, I'm keeping an eye on Prime Minister Mark Carney's comments. You know, talking apparently he's brought the House down again.
1: Yes,
17: with another, you know, timely and important speech. You know, many countries globally are looking to him for wise counsel right now on how to deal, because he is, for lack of a better, you know, characterization, he's weathering a storm. We've taken it on, and we've pushed back, and we're surviving, and we're moving on, and we're doing our own thing. So, you know, the European Union is, we talk about them, us looking for associate member status. I suggest it's more them looking for some association with Canada right now, given, you know, the pushback, and the successful pushback, you might argue. Yes, the tariffs are coming, but you heard the President of the United States yesterday talk about how, you know, it won't be good for the EU. He didn't really say he was going to smack Canada for anything there. So it's interesting times. His speech is done, and I'm just looking at some of the comments to it. But one other thing, you know, that struck me this morning when I was coming in, Russell, compared to yesterday when I couldn't see a thing, boy, I'll tell you, what a sunrise. And I was looking at it, it just absolutely pierced right through the window of the vehicle as I was coming in. And all I could think of was Brian Peckford. 44 years ago, on this day, if you think about it, once again, we invoke Brian's words. Someday, the sun will shine and have not will be no more. Because we are a have not again right now. We accept equalization payments. So that one struck me this morning. The sun was coming right in at my eyes. Had run back in to get sunglasses, and I thought of Brian Peckford.
1: Well, if you wait around long enough, Brian Peckford is eventually right.
17: He's got a few cracks at it, hasn't he?
1: Yes. Well,
13: you're forgetting Sprung.
17: Oh, no one.
13: Let's not forget Sprung.
1: No one forgets that.
17: No way.
1: All right.
17: Oh, if I had a cucumber now. Anyway.
1: Brian's up in 30 minutes with Open Line. 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
19: 8:30, we have sunshine, temperature 13 in St. John's. Good morning, I'm Sarah Strickland. The vote on the Churchill Falls Agreement will take place in the House of Assembly tonight. VOCM's Richard Duggan reports.
20: Today is the fourth day of the extraordinary debate on the multi-billion dollar hydroelectric deal. Over the last 3 days, officials from the negotiating team, Oversight Committee, federal government, NL Hydro, Power Advisory, and J.P. Morgan have all had their turn being grilled over the details of the agreement. Today, each elected member of the House of Assembly will have 10 minutes to give a speech about the deal. That will take up most of the day and is expected to run into the evening. After that, government will hold question period and then the final vote will take place. That will occur no later than 9 p.m., maybe earlier depending on how quickly the closing remarks wrap up. Richard Duggan, VOCM, Local News Now.
19: Fuel prices just keep on climbing. Gas is up by 6.5 cents, putting the price at about $2.20 a liter in Metro and even higher in other parts of the province. Diesel jumps another 13 cents in all areas. The price of furnace and stove oil increases by over 11 cents per liter. Ottawa is chipping in roughly $7 million towards water and sewer upgrades along one of the main arteries in the city of Mount Pearl. The section of Park Avenue from Dunn's Lane to Stapleton Road, where the old Mount Pearl swimming pool was once located, will undergo extensive work starting next summer. That section of road has seen a lot of wear and tear over the last few years as many commuters pass through on a daily basis. It's hoped that the opening of the Team Gujou extension will alleviate some of that burden. Mount Pearl Mayor Dave Aker says the water and sewer upgrades will allow the city to expand housing at a time of great demand.
21: Yeah, there's three or four sites along the Park Avenue corridor that we've already identified for redevelopment, whether it's an old school site or an old pool site or an old hotel site, or the land that we're on right now could be for redevelopment. As we complete our new community center, this center here will be taken down, and likely the city in the coming months and perhaps within a year will have an opportunity to put this out for proposals to redevelop. And we're thinking density.
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13: Ooh, it always gets hairy this time of the morning. Good Thursday morning. Great driving conditions. Bring your sunglasses if you're going to be anywhere at all today. I'm seeing delays for drivers now picking up eastbound on the Outer Ring Road, and it's stretching. Like, the slowdowns begin at around the Topsail Road area, and they press right towards Thorpe. Thorburn Road. Is it an issue with merging and heavy traffic? You know, you got to be right up to highway speeds by the time you take yourself out of a merge lane. I'm just saying. And that's crucial for the flow of traffic. Seeing the slowdowns there at Tops or Portugal Cove Road, a Major's Path. It's a single lane roundabout. They're doing paving work now, and it's going to cause disruptions and detours at the intersection of Kingsbridge Road, Canaz Hill, New Cove Road, and the Boulevard. That's from 9 until 4 today. Get ready. Kingsbridge Road northbound, if you're turning onto New Cove, you're going to be detoured on Canaz Hill. If you're on the Boulevard heading west, you're going to be detoured through Legion Road. And if you live and work there, or you need to get into a business in that area, it's all still available for you to get in. Hamilton Avenue from Sudbury Street to Alexander Street is closed. And a lane reduction, of course, in both directions out on the highway at Fox Trap Access. That's your VOCM traffic. I'm Jerry Lynn Mackey.
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19: St. John's Metro, rest of the Avalon and Clarenville, sun and cloud today, westerly winds 30, high of 21, a few clouds this evening, low of 10, becoming cloudy with rain tomorrow and a high of 14. Central Newfoundland, sun and cloud today, high of 20, clear skies tonight, low of 8, except plus 4 in low-lying areas and the risk of frost. Cloudy with showers for tomorrow. Southeasterly winds 30 and a high of 15. South Coast sunshine today. Westerly winds 30, high of 21. Clear skies tonight, low of 10. Cloudy with rain by the afternoon tomorrow, high of 14. For the West Coast, Southwest Coast, the Northern Peninsula, sun and cloud today, high of 16, a few clouds tonight, low of 6, except plus 2 in low-lying areas with patchy frost, cloudy with rain tomorrow afternoon, and a high of 13. Right now in St. John's, sunshine, the temperature is at 14. 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
13: A new national survey is shedding light on a new kind of family plan, and the numbers, they might surprise you. According to RBC, 1 in 5 parents is still helping pay for groceries, rent, and utilities for their adult children who are between 35 and 40 years old. Well, with the cost of living soaring, many parents say it is simply what they have to do, while experts warn they are putting their own retirements at risk. I was out and about recently chatting with folks trying to figure out what they think of it all.
3: It's a sign of the times. It's shocking. Yeah, it is. It's not good. Both my kids were independent at 20. So, you know, I think it's a product of the environment and it's just the state of the economy.
13: When you were in your 30s, were you financially independent?
3: Yes.
13: If your 35-year-old kid came to you and said, I need a little bit of help paying rent, would you help him out?
3: Get out.
13: Tough love.
3: No, I'd help him.
13: Yeah. Do you think if like a 40-year-old kid needs help with groceries or basics, if you're doing it for something like that regularly, is it helping them out because you're their parents, or is it sort of encouraging them to have bad financial practices?
3: Yes, bad habits, yeah. It is. They should learn to be independent. The education system screwed up. That's a lot of the problem. They're not getting it in high school, and they come out and they don't know what they're in for, the real world, right? So that's a lot of the problem.
4: Megan, you want to answer it, my dolly? You're better than me.
5: She still helps me. My mom still helps me. So, I mean, it's a shocking thing. I mean, I make good money. My husband makes good money. It's an awful way to be living, you know?
13: I think it's tougher on people in the 30-40 range than it was
5: before. Oh, 100%. I mean, my grandparents, I mean, you lived off my grandfather's income. My nan didn't work. But nowadays, people have to work if you want to have anything in life, you know?
13: When do you think the bank of mom and dad should be officially closed for a child? At what age?
5: She's my grandmother. My mom helps me out a lot. She helps me out a lot. Not because I necessarily ask, but I mean, just because, you know.
13: Because it's the duty of the parent, right? And half of the people surveyed said it is our duty.
5: Yeah, that's what I feel, I guess, yeah.
13: Is this your little one?
5: Yes.
13: So your bank will never close?
5: Yeah, I got two boys, two under two. Well, we just turned two, actually.
6: So we love things with the kids, right?
5: I mean, they're buying diapers for me, wipes for me, everything I need, right? They're offering to buy it, right? So
13: it's great to have that support.
5: 100%, yeah. I'm really grateful to have the support I got.
6: Yeah, really good support you got, right?
13: Do you find that shocking?
25: Two of them living home with me.
13: In their 30s?
25: One's 33 and one is 30. My oldest son works away, and my other son just started online courses. He's living home, so I have no qualms with it.
13: Especially with the price of rent.
25: I know, and I would rather they're under my roof. I know where they are.
13: So you think it's just a sign of the financial times?
25: I love it, because I know where they're laying their head at night. Especially half these days with so much.
13: Half of the people surveyed said it is their parental duty to help out their kids, no matter how old they are.
25: And it is. It is. And my mom always said, until I go under the sod.
2: Everything's so expensive. Like, I just got a little small bag full and it cost me $40, you know? So I'm 21 myself, and my mom still helps me in many ways that I can't even count.
13: What does it mean to you to get that help?
2: It means everything. Like, I think going through university right now, like, I wouldn't be able to do it without my mom, so, and my dad.
13: Do you think that you wouldn't turn to them necessarily unless it was something dire, or are you like, hey, can you pay my cell phone bill, or can you?
2: Oh, I hates to ask them. I hates to bother, but.
13: But you would if you needed their help.
2: Yes, yeah.
13: When do you think the bank of mom and dad should close for their kids? Or should it ever close?
2: I feel like everyone's situation is different, so I can't really say on when it should, because, I mean, it's different for everyone. I think it's scary to think about the future of people trying to buy a house and everything, because it's not as cheap as it used to be.
13: So it's not to blame the younger generation for not understanding budgeting?
2: I wouldn't think so. I mean, like, every single month, I know for myself, I always, you know, budget out what I need to spend. And, you know, it doesn't really help when everything is on the constant rise. And I mean, gas is up over $2 an hour. So you can't really account to that when it's, you know, everything's just on the rise.
13: I was out and about chatting with folks about this recent survey that shows at least one in five parents are helping their adult kids financially. Based on the study I did, it's 5 out of 5 parents who are helping with respect to living here in Newfoundland and Labrador.
1: And Jerry Lynn, we just got a text on this while that was playing. Well, this listener said, when my daughter and her husband were purchasing their first home a couple of years ago, I helped them with the down payment and closing costs. They worked very hard to get to this point in their lives, and I wanted to help give them a head start and ease those upfront costs. I'll always help my kids financially any way I can, regardless of their age. Thanks so much for that. And we've got lots more still to come here on your VOCM Mornings. It's 8:42.
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1: Here's a look at your weather now for Thursday, starting with St. John's, the rest of the metro, the Avalon and Clarenville, sunny cloud today and a high of 21. Some clouds overnight and Friday, cloudy to start, but then some rain later in the day. Tomorrow's high, 14. For central Newfoundland, it's sun and cloud today and a high of 20. We'll see clear skies overnight. There's even a risk of frost in the air. We've got some showers ahead for Friday and a high of 15. Along the south coast today, it's sunshine and a high of 21. Clear skies overnight. On Friday, it'll start out cloudy, but again, some rain by the afternoon, and tomorrow's high, 14 degrees. And for the west coast up to the northern peninsula, it's sun and cloud and 16 degrees today. A few clouds overnight. There is some patchy frost possible. And for Friday, the look ahead is rain in the afternoon and a high of 13 degrees.
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1: It is 8:47 now, and Prime Minister Mark Carney is in France this morning, and he has addressed the European Parliament in Strasbourg. This address comes one day after the European Commission President Ursula von der Leyen proposed opening the door for Canada to become an associate member, the first associate member of the European Union. Here's some of what Prime Minister Mark Carney had to say this morning.
16: Together, Canada and the European Union can anchor our ground to hold our values while forming a protective canopy under which our citizens can thrive. This is about sovereignty, our ability to live as we wish. It's about the freedoms we must fight for every day, because sovereignty requires resilience, the ability to withstand shocks. Sovereignty today goes beyond being able to feed, fuel, and defend ourselves. It now requires secure access to AI, semiconductors, critical minerals, payment systems, clean energy technologies, vaccines, space-based communications. And we all have important gaps in these strategic capabilities, and we each must rely on individual nations or individual companies to fill them. And that creates vulnerabilities, particularly when supposedly global companies prove national in the breach. Closing these gaps is not possible alone, but it's very achievable collectively. Canada and Europe are each strong. Europe and Canada are stronger together.

The institutions we've inherited are organized by geography. The strategic capabilities that we need are organized by function. Excuse me. We can ally by function if we are bold and deliberate. And we shouldn't be cowed by the perceived scale of the task. Just as dominance is the arrogance of the hegemon, perfection is the enemy of the good. The economics of this are clear. The leverage of the powerful in an exploitive relationship collapses well before complete independence is achieved, because diversity confers advantage. The objective is not self-sufficiency, it's collective resilience. And it's this mutual advantage that's at the core of the case for a deeper partnership between Canada and Europe. Europe brings so many things: market power, research depth, advanced manufacturing, the ability and the will to set standards that the world frequently adopts, a defense industrial base that's being rebuilt at speed. Canada brings energy at huge scale and in every form that the transition requires. We have one of the world's largest endowments of critical minerals, deep capabilities in space, AI, and quantum, amongst the strongest banking systems and the most expert pension capital. We have unique Arctic geography and privileged access to both Atlantic and Pacific networks. And where our strengths differ, they complement. Where they overlap, they create scale. We should build on each other's strengths deliberately, systematically, and rapidly. We've already begun, and I thank this Parliament, we've already begun with CETA, one of the world's most successful trade agreements. Thank you.

0: And I thank President von der Leyen, President Costa, for our strategic partnership agreement struck last June. We're developing that and deepening it. We've also begun to take advantage of Canada's role as the first non-European member of SAFE. But we should recognize that the ecosystem we've built is not yet equal to the ferocity of the changing climate. And nor is it moving fast enough to match the speed of the upheaval. Yesterday, President von der Leyen spoke of moving beyond CETA to an alliance for the future, opening the door to Canada to become the European Union's first associate member.
1: Prime Minister Mark Carney getting applause in Strasbourg, France this morning. He's speaking before the European Parliament as it seems like the European Union wants Canada as an associate member. Canada seems to want that too, so we'll see what happens with that in the next little while. All right, your thoughts and your energy is awaiting Brian Callahan in the VOCM Open Line studio. He'll be taking your call shortly right after the news. That's next on your VOCM Mornings.
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7: 5 to 9, we have sunshine, temperature 14 in St. John's. Good morning, I'm Sarah Strickland. Fuel prices just keep on climbing. Gas is up by 6.5 cents, putting the price at about $2.20 a liter in Metro and even higher in other parts of the province. Diesel jumps another 13 cents in all areas. The price of furnace and stove oil increases by just over 11 cents per liter. Lewisport RCMP are investigating a string of recent thefts and have released surveillance images in hopes of identifying the people involved. RCMP responded to 4 reports of break and enter, theft, and damage to property between August 28th and September 14th. Tobacco and alcohol were taken from a gas station on Main Street in 2 separate incidents, while damage was caused to vehicles and property during break-ins to other businesses. RCMP say the same white van was caught on surveillance in all 4 incidents. The white cargo van has a roof rack and appears to have wood or plastic covering one of the rear passenger side windows. Anyone with information is asked to contact RCMP. The Canadian Coast Guard welcomed a new search and rescue lifeboat to its fleet in a ceremony held in Cornerbrook yesterday. MP for Labrador Philip Earle was on hand, representing National Defence Minister David McGuinty for the official dedication of the Canadian Coast Guard ship Grosswater Bay. It's the latest addition to the fleet, which will see the construction and delivery of 20 new lifeboat vessels. Up next, your VOCM traffic and weather forecast.
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11: Good Thursday morning. All right, Thorburn Road seeing delays gathering there for drivers who are heading towards St. John's at Goldstone Street is where it really all comes to a head. And of course, with that slowdown, you've got northbound on Team Gujou. If you're trying to get up onto the Outer Ring Road eastbound, that is very slow moving this morning as well. Portugal Cove Road, Major's Path, they're not closing it today, thankfully, but it is a single lane roundabout and it is still a slowdown. Paving work at the intersection of Kingsbridge Road, Canaz Hill, New Cove Road, and the Boulevard, 9 to 4 today. So Kingsbridge Road northbound, if you're turning left to get onto New Cove Road, you're going to be detoured through Canaz Hill. And then if you're on the Boulevard, you're going to be detoured via Legion Road if you're going westbound, trying to get up out of the gut, right? Out of the Boulevard area. Anyway, Legion Road, Churchill Avenue, and Logie Bay Road are the detours there. That's your VOCM traffic. I'm Jerry Lynn Mackey.
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7: St. John's Metro, rest of the Avalon and Clarenville, sun and cloud today, westerlies 30, high of 21, a few clouds tonight, low of 10. Central, sun and cloud today, high of 20, clear skies tonight, low of 8, except plus 4 in low-lying areas with the risk of frost. South Coast today, sunshine, westerly winds 30, high of 21, clear skies tonight, and a low of 10. West Coast, Southwest Coast, Northern Peninsula, sun and cloud today, high of 16, a few clouds tonight, low of 6, except plus 2 in low-lying areas with patchy frost. Right now in St. John's, sunshine, the temperature's at 14. Back with an update at 10 o'clock for VOCM News. I'm Sarah Strickland.
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12: And good Thursday morning, everyone. Welcome to Open Line, and thanks for tuning into the program. I'm Brian Callahan, as the big voice said, here along with the producer of the program, David Williams, of course, who takes your calls, gets you in the queue and on the air. And so the number is to call and to do that to 709-273-5211, 1-888-590-VOCM, that's 8626, of course. And the email address, openline@vocm.com. And what a difference a day makes, night and day, compared to yesterday morning when I drove through a virtual whiteout of fog to get to the office. Not today, though. I tell you, I was greeted by just a spectacular sunrise this morning, and it promises to be just a gorgeous day today, but of course, look out for the weekend. There are special weather statements out calling for one of these late summer, early fall blow-throughs. Not a hurricane, thank God. Shouldn't have even said it, I suppose. And the big thing with this one appears to be the winds, of course, so you do want to batten down the hatches, as they say. I have a bit of backyard furniture that I've been procrastinating about bringing in, hopefully hoping for a few more nicer days, of which we're getting today. I have to get out and get that stuff in tonight or tomorrow, so I'm not scouring the neighbors' yards for it all over the next day. But back to that incredible sunrise for a moment, and given the weight or importance of this day in the House of Assembly, and I mentioned this with your VOCM mornings, it immediately put me in mind of the famous line uttered by one former Premier, A. Brian Peckford, 44 years ago, back in 82. On the verge of the Atlantic Cord, which we often trot out on big days like this when we're faced with a big decision that could change our fortunes, hopefully for the better. And you know what I'm talking about. That's right. Someday the sun will shine as it is doing today. And have not will be no more. Those were the words of former premier, and we carry them with us, don't we, over the decades. But as we were working that at that time to the Atlantic Accord, linked to the revenues from offshore oil projects, of course. So here we are again, another big decision. The vote coming later today in the House on the resolution on the new Churchill Falls deal, the so-called DCIA. Get back to that in a moment. I just wanted to say, speaking of oil and gas and diesel, the prices are now on a steady climb for sure. Let's see, as expected, the two major routes, right, in and out of the oil-rich Persian Gulf and Red Sea, at best unreliable and unsafe, and inventories and reserves are being exhausted. Yeah, so the numbers, where did I see the numbers? Let me just have a quick look. Yeah, trying to check it on the site, because I had the numbers in myself. I had them right in front of me. And what do we got? Gas is up by 6.5 cents. Now, so the price is up to $2.20 a liter in Metro, even higher in other parts, of course, the province. But diesel, once again, the big driver, 13 cents it's up today in all areas. And furnace oil, of course, as well, in tandem, 11 cents per liter. And as we know, while it's killing us at the pump with home heating and with home heating bills, the province continues to rake it in with the aforementioned oil royalties. And yet still no word on these promised affordability measures. Just saying. Not sure how long we have to wait, or is government literally waiting to ensure they win this resolution on the new deal before spelling out what they plan to do? I mean, in the back of their minds, that would bolster the coffers, to say the least, even before the definitive agreements will be signed. Anyway, thank God for the mental break I get from my other passions, in particular sports. And just briefly, I'll just say there's good news on that front when it comes to the Blue Jays and their unlikely run again at the playoffs. So they're completely in must-win territory now, can't fall any further back. And they made sure of that yesterday, thanks in large part to the wily old veteran Mad Max Scherzer, future Hall of Famer, of course. Pitched a solid one yesterday, complemented by some timely hitting, clean play in the field, not booting it around like the Tigers did, who committed three errors to help out the Jays. So they remain a game and a half back of the White Sox now. Yes, Chicago White Sox, who were overtaken for the AL West lead by Cleveland. And so it's the White Sox now who hold the third and final wild card spot, just a half game over Texas. The Jays have a day off today, and they now head to Texas, of course they do, for what promises to be a few tense games over the weekend for sure. So look, a quick note, keeping an eye on Prime Minister Carney's speech, of course, to the EU this morning. Lots of details already filtering out. That's a big deal, of course. I look forward to the headlines of that today. His words are closely watched, of course, these days globally, especially after the Davos speech and now this one today. Again, other nations looking for direction, and he has gained that level of respect going back to his, as I said, the speech in Davos, where he grabbed that global attention for pushing back against Trump. Anyway, that's over there. While right here today, it's potentially, as I said, another historic day for the province. And after 3 days of following this debate and information session in the House of Assembly, I think the only thing I'm sure of is that the psychedelic music during the recess on the House of Assembly website. Oh my God, that's got to go. Holy, what is that? You know, back when I covered the legislature, it may seem like a small thing, but if you're following the online stream, it might seem like a small thing, but back when I covered the ledge, it was always traditional content, right? Variations by the NSO on, you know, legendary on Newfoundland standards, you know, great old tunes. They'd have some nice, you know, the NSO would have some variations on that. Or the instrumental stylings of legends like Gordon Quinton or Sandy Morris, you know. Nice traditional Newfoundland music. That's, you know, what we used to have on that feed. Anyway, just a bone of contention here for people that, of course, follow it regularly. But that's there right now. It's mind-numbing, even more so than the so-called question period. But on to the tentative deal itself, this DCIA. I'm still stuck between, you know, understanding that time is of the essence right now for Canada and Quebec, but look, also us. You know, we somehow seem to have lost sight of our continued dire financial situation here, likely clouded, of course, by the fear of getting shafted again by Quebec. I mean, that's a fact. you know, we talk a lot about their urgency, Canada and Quebec, but we're kidding ourselves if we don't acknowledge our own. Let's not make that mistake, thinking that we've got lots of time. We don't. We were bankrupt some years back. Former Premier Dwight Ball said so, said the quiet, unpopular stuff out loud, and Ottawa bailed us out. And as we all know, we're still hanging by a thread, still borrowing $1 billion a year just to service the $20 billion debt. So we had an MOU 2 years ago, of course, that experts and the Hydro CEO at that time said was the best that we could possibly do at that time. Which, in fairness to Ms. Williams, Jennifer Williams, CEO of Hydro, and those experts and the people who looked at that agreement, was well before Big Bucks Carney and the feds officially inserted themselves into this. Yes, there were overtures, but there was nothing on the table that the Liberals could insert into their MOU. So that was all pending. So they didn't throw it out there because we didn't know what might be able to, what might come down the pipe, how the landscape might change. But it, no question, there's no question it had to improve the insertion of the feds. We know it did improve the terms of this deal for both sides, for all three sides. And look, only time will tell if one pricing model is any better than the other. Either way, the numbers are impressive either way. And so are, you know, the jobs, and so are, you know, the potential, especially for Labrador. And so are other aspects, the overall potential, not just, you know, for saving our financial bacon, but actual prosperity. The problem is, for many, they might have been on board if not for the broken promises, the broken trust in this government, did it to themselves, and the disarray, right? The changing of tune and plans along the way. And that, you know, makes it a little harder, a lot harder to sell to the public when all of that noise is going on, whether it's the best thing since sliced bread or not. And you can most certainly chalk that up to a government with inexperience governing. You know, they surprised themselves by winning the election and then immediately handed this massive file and having little choice but to take direction from those with more experience, the ones who helped them get elected, yes, the outhouses of the world, and then the really big boys and girls involved got involved, you know, and took the reins, whether it's the feds and their people and the Quebec, and realized that they wanted to, move this along. So do I like the way government has gone about this process? Absolutely not. For a deal of this importance, the lack of clarity, the broken promises, the insults, you know, the do-nothings, all this kind of stuff. Last minute changing the format for the debate and other plans. I mean, it was only decided yesterday, I guess, that the Oversight Committee will continue to provide oversight during finalization of the definitive agreements. And the Premier hinted he might even add to that Oversight Committee, might add more people to it. But that's different, of course, than an impartial, independent review of the final agreements, as was done for the previous one. Yet, to be clear, not for this one. Look, whatever. They'll have to answer for all of that at the ballot box, the trust stuff. But when you think about all the things we complain about that involve our finances, and I hear it, you hear it here on the show every single day, legitimate complaints about services and cost of living and health. I mean, there's no question that either deal would turn our fortunes around in short order, especially with the incentives and security from the feds.

0: much time. I mean, maybe then we'll have a better idea on the best path forward. Agreed to by all, particularly on the pricing models, but also the resource values. You know, who knows what the leading technology or source of energy will be in 3 years, let alone 10 or 50. I do know this, that new global source and Bank of Energy could very easily just be Labrador. There's no question when you look at the potential and the companies lining up, whether it's wind power, whether it's, oh, God forbid, data centers, whatever. You know, they're lining up. The Kami mine, other mines, the third line, you know, we're scared to death, I know, of looking stupid again, a la 69. I get that, the past. But we should be more focused on not missing the boat here, right? Or the massive opportunities in our province right now. Regardless of which government gets it done, I do believe we're smart enough to get this right and not dumb enough to repeat the errors of the past. As I've said, the margins between, say, the 2024 and 2026 documents are not great. The basics of both, the known knowns, as they say in the business, the staple aspects of it, they're known and not in dispute, but it is very complicated stuff, and we can't pretend that we understand it all. And so some of this, we simply have to trust the experts, whether we like it or not. So maybe right now, instead of being the steadfast patriots directed by our hearts, maybe right now we should be entrepreneurs more guided by our minds. And yes, the independent, unbiased experts. And by the way, the Premier did confirm yesterday that the final definitive agreements will come back before the House. If this is passed tonight in the resolution. But he was asked repeatedly if that would be before they are signed, to which he stayed silent. And so, in other words, no. That's the only thing you can read. He clearly heard the question three times, I think, from Liberal leader John Hogan, but he refused to comment on that, just saying that it will come back before the House, but not necessarily, or not before they're signed. So I leave that there. That's my rant. You know, I said I was going to try not to pass judgment, but listening to everything and looking at the bigger picture, you know, we can fight and bicker between ourselves forever. We've done it forever. We're really good at that. What we're not good at is agreeing with each other, and boy, we got to get to that point. This is too big, too important. Quell the noise, start looking at the big picture, and let's get to some consensus here that we can all agree on, so we're not watching our backs 30, 40, 50 years from now. Yeah, that's my piece. I'm going to take, Dave, let's take that early break. Got callers in the queue. It's just my thoughts, not necessarily, I'm not trying to direct anyone. It's just looking at it from afar. I got no skin in the game. I just hope we get it right. And right now seems like the time, as long as, you know, everybody's in the know and everybody's in the loop. Let's take that break. We'll be right back.
1: Call now, 709-273-5211 or 1-888-590-8626. VOCM Open Line will be back in a moment.
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7: And let's get the show going on line number one. 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
8: Good morning, sir.
7: Good morning.
8: I'm going to talk about Newfoundland Health now. On the 17th of July, doctor requested for me to go and have a pulmonary function test. And I actually got the confirmation in the mail on the 26th of August, confirming my appointment for 10:45 on the 17th of October, 17th of September, which is today. And the card last Saturday confirming if I was going to attend the appointment, which I did, which I was. Looking forward to the appointment today, the actual date of the appointment, the 17th of September. Mm-hmm. The phone rang 8 o'clock. Sorry, Dennis. We can't, we got to reschedule appointment. And the reason that he gave me is because he never had no technician.
7: So that must have been a last second fly in the ointment. Did they give you any more detail other than that? And did you give you a new appointment?
8: Oh, yeah. They gave me another appointment for 16th of October. But that's not the point I'm trying to put across.
7: No, I understand.
8: Like I say, you know, phone ring 8 o'clock, waiting and waiting on the week to get that test done. 8 o'clock calls, sorry.
7: Dennis, where are you calling from?
8: Marystown.
7: So would that have meant a trip into St. John's, or where were you going to get
8: In Marystown.
7: Okay,
8: in
7: at least you didn't. Okay, because you know what happens, right? Sometimes people leave from wherever, Springdale or whatever, come into town for an appointment. You don't want to get that call when you've spent, say, a night in a hotel for the next day, and that has happened too, right? So I'm not saying you're not diminishing what you're going through, but you know, geez, last minute.
8: Well, actually, that happened to me, by an appointment for me kidney stone. There, went to St. John's at the Health Science, drove all the ways in. And had to take a hotel room, go down the next day for my appointment. After driving all the ways in, sorry, your appointment was canceled. Now, that's what I mean by distance voice. Took me 3.5 hours in, 3.5 hours out, And wait in the waiting room all day, 4 or 5 hours, didn't come out and say, sorry, we got no you when he comes out of recovery, so I had to come home.
7: But that didn't happen today, right? This is different.
8: But thank God, who knows if someone else might have the same test here today and probably had the one to chase but go to Clarenville or St. John's.
7: Yeah, that was my point exactly. So, you know, can you appreciate, I guess, look, anyone, I don't know why there's no technician. Did they tell you that? I mean, people get sick. Sometimes there's a reason, personal reason why they can't attend or can't come through on that day. We don't know. Do you accept that it's possible that there is some reason, technical or otherwise, or, you know, even health issue that may have prevented the technician from being able to be there today, or, you know, that stuff happens?
8: Caught in sick.
7: Is that what you were told?
8: Yeah.
7: Okay. Well, I mean, we don't know the difference. I mean, that's a personal, as they say, HR issue. Oh, and do you accept, I guess, that can happen, or should there be a backup?
8: Oh, should be definitely 100% the backup.
7: Yeah, that would be a luxury in our healthcare system, I would suggest, especially for more rural areas.
8: For waiting for the appointment for 2.5 months and get the confirmation in the mail on 26th of August.
7: Yeah,
8: looking forward to the appointment, and then they usually call you if you're going to attend the card last Saturday. All you do is press number one on your phone. Yeah, you're 10.
7: That's right.
8: So. That's how it goes. I guess.
7: And there's some people out there by hearing that you've had 2 or 3 months to wait, and there are people waiting a lot longer than that even. And again, I'm not diminishing your situation. It's just not ideal, right, when you get a call last second. And you even get mentally prepared for these things, right? It's like
8: exactly
7: days in advance, and you prepare yourself for that. And, you know, it can be nervous or it can be relief. Who knows? But there's a lot of emotions that go through people when they're going to these appointments. So on top of the last minute disappointment of the cancellation, and you got to drag it out a little longer. At least it's not too long, Dennis. October seems, you know, what's that, a full month delay, is it?
8: Well, 16th of October at 11 o'clock.
7: Yeah.
8: So that's a month.
7: Yeah, well, you know, I mean, how are you doing in the meantime?
8: I'm okay, but it's a disappointment. It's a disappointment waiting. Absolutely. And, you know, have it done, get the results, and that's it.
7: I totally appreciate it. Yeah.
8: Mm-hmm.
7: So look, there are others in this very similar boat. And I just mentioned, you know, my preamble about, you know, what good fortunes or better coffers or better finances could do for this province. And I even referenced, you know, the majority of these calls that we get about healthcare. You know, there are improvements that would accrue to this province. There is no question we'd be in a better state. I'm not saying we just, you know, we drop everything and accept the first thing that comes along. That's not what we've done here with this MOU, but or the new DCIA. But Dennis, look, I wish you nothing but the best. I would love to know, though, if you can think of it, when you get closer to that appointment, or even when it gets done, just to let me know if it did get done. Hopefully, or God forbid, there's another cancellation.
8: Yeah. Well, like I say, once you get in past that door, you do get treated good.
7: Oh, yeah, absolutely. Most really good.
8: Into the door, I mean, where a nurse is just too, like when I had me kidney stone, right? Once you get in past that door, buddy, they sure do look after you. Yeah. I got to give them credit.
7: For the most part. I mean, we even hear complaints about that sometimes. There's frayed nerves everywhere, right? Sometimes, you know, and depending on what staff who've been on, say, 8 to 12 hours are dealing with, sometimes you can, you know, people are human sometimes.
8: We'll let it go for the day, and we'll see what comes out on the 16th of October.
7: Absolutely, and I appreciate, as I said, let me know how she goes.
8: Okay, thank you.
7: Thanks a lot, Dennis. Take care. Okie doke, let's go right to line number two. Barry, you're on the air. Barry Fordham, how are you?
9: Good morning, Brian. Thank you for taking my call.
7: Anytime, you're welcome.
9: Thank you very much. I'd like to speak about the Churchill Falls Project and possible agreement with Quebec. And by the way, that was an excellent preamble you did this morning about the subject.
7: Thank you, appreciate that.
9: From watching the news yesterday evening, I got a pit in my stomach, Brian. It's making me sick. I feel if I don't speak up about it, I'll never forget myself. If nothing happens because of it, at least I tried, because I am a fighting Newfoundlander, Brian. I'm a fighting Newfoundlander. Before I get into it, I would like to say that we, the people of Newfoundland and Labrador, are still feeling the negative impact of the original agreement that Joey Smallwood signed with Quebec. Mm-hmm. And despite several legal attempts at negotiating a fair deal, Quebec has repeatedly denied that. Now here we are with government looking at not signing another agreement with Quebec for no less than 50 years, which I disagree with.
7: Okay. I'm going to try not to interrupt. Go for it, Barry.
9: Thank you. Thank you, Brian. Appreciate that.
7: No problem.
9: Brian, I don't have a university degree, but I have the CFS. And Brian, the CFS is what I call common friggin' sense. And my CFS is telling me that there's a lot more to this than meets the eye that we are not being told. Premier Wakeham, during his election, based it on transparency. However, that's the same as that Premier Fury also did. What I understand, my limited knowledge, is that this proposed deal favors Quebec more than Newfoundland and Labrador again. We are the owners of the land, Brian, and the river as a result, ultimately the hydroelectric power. And we deserve to get a better deal and share of the rewards. The people of Newfoundland and Labrador were being told that this is a great deal for us. If this is true, then the Premier should roll it out and be transparent about it like he promised. Why is it being hurriedly pushed forward? It's making us all nervous. The people of Newfoundland, we the people of Newfoundland and Labrador, are being told that if we don't sign this deal now, then nothing will happen and we will be the losers. I beg to differ because I believe that hydroelectric power will be in higher demand in the future. I have said in the past, Brian, that when Patty was the host, that the longer that Newfoundland and Labrador can hold off on signing a new deal with Quebec, the more likely that Newfoundland and Labrador will get a better deal. I'm making this call this morning, Brian, to sound the battle cry for us, to fighting Newfoundlanders and fighting Labradorians. The battle cry for us is to come together on one roof to fight for a better deal and a fairer deal, which is what we deserve.
7: Yeah, God, yes. Hear to that. Get together. You know, as I said, you look at other jurisdictions, and I mentioned Stephen Harper yesterday talking about, you know, the former Conservative leader and the former leader, Prime Minister, you know, saying very much the same thing. And, you know, we were thinking this before that, but I mean, it's just on so many levels right now. We have to be a common united front as opposed to fighting with each other and wasting time in the House of Assembly. You know, that time could be much better spent. I have to suggest. We just can't get past the politics. The same stuff, back and forth. What a waste of time. I mean, trying to get a simple answer out of the government last night on some simple things, and it's just the same old vitriol, the ad nauseum, more transmission, more value, more power. There could be better, more salient, more, you know, specific arguments, better communication, instead of just repeating that same old stuff, because it doesn't do the government any good. You know, people are watching. They hear the same thing over and over. They hear the questions not being answered. So it only creates more doubt, right? It sows that seed.
9: Indeed, so, Brian. Well said. And particularly about the Stephen Harper, but more specifically, Danny Williams, Chess Crosby, who are former PCs, and they're speaking up about saying that whole lot. It may not be good. And the government of today under Premier Wakeham is not hearing and listening to this. And I don't see what the big rush is. And I feel that being such a rush that it's being pushed to the people that it is such a good deal. Well, if it is such a good deal, then it should be rolled out and be transparent to us. Let us see what it is that we're looking at. And for another 50 years, Brian, 50 years, that's gone. We still feel, as I said earlier, we still feel the effects, negative effects, of the last agreement that Joyce Smallwood signed. And now, if we don't speak up and do something about it this time, then the future, and more specifically, Brian, our grandchildren, their children, are going to feel the negative effects that we feel right now.
7: Yeah, everybody just wants to really make the right decision, I think, deep down, as opposed to trying to score political points. So let's hope that bubbles to the surface. Barry, I appreciate the call. Thank you for getting in on this. You know, I mean, I know you're a regular caller on the Sharing the Harvest and other issues, of course, around food fishery and all the rest, but I appreciate you weighing in on this.
9: Thank you, Brian. And I do feel outside my comfort level speaking about this, but I feel I had to. And as a fighting Newfoundlander, I hope that, and Labradorian, I hope that we all get together and try to make this a better deal for us all. As always, it's been a pleasure, Brian.
7: 1,000%. Thank you, Barry. Appreciate it. Okay, Barry Fordham there. Let's see. We're right on the bottom of the half. Let's take a pause. And let's see. Kevin is there on brush on the side of the road. Yeah, I'll bet. And I've seen it tickling the side view mirrors. And let's see, Dave is there on the energy deal, of course, with Quebec. We'll be right back.
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7: Welcome back to the show. Let's go to line number 3. And Kevin, you're on the air.
19: How are you doing, Brian?
7: Pretty good. Thank you. How are you?
19: Brian, I'm calling in this morning because I got a big concern here. I got the brush. We're driving through the brush on the road. We're driving through it now on the road. It eventually hits our cars when we're going through.
7: On the main road? On a main road, like on a main trunk road or main thoroughfare?
19: Main trunk road, the road coming out from the highway to Petty Ford.
7: Oh, Petty Ford. Okay, gotcha.
19: And it's we're driving through the brush, and we got four children going on a bus every morning at 8 o'clock and coming back at 4 in the evening. So it's an accident waiting to happen. We cannot see anything on the road, no guardrails, no nothing. We just totally, if the mouse could shove his head out, that's good enough as an action.
7: Has there been any work done on that one in recent years?
19: Yes, there has been work done 4 or 5 years ago. Because we got 18 kilometers of brush road now, right now. 18 kilometers. They did some, they did 15, I think. But today I'm reaching out to Jeff Tavares, MHA. I'm not asking him, I'm begging him, would he be able to get some money and cut, for not for our sake, for everybody's sake, but us in the southeast boys is connected to this road. Mm. And these children, you know, eventually something's going to happen, and then it's a bit too late. But today I'm very disgusted to drive through the road and drive through the brush. You know, it's not right. It's only 15 kilometers of brush road, and everything is cleared up. So I'm asking, you know, the government, would they look at it? Not for my sake, but for these poor little children that's driving every morning this road. Yesterday evening, I looked out through the window, two big moose stood up in front of my window. You know, Brian, it's ridiculous to have this day and age to have a road like that. It's unbelievable the way it is. And I'm just today trying to make it public that we are driving through brush, and I asked Jeff Tavares, MHA, for my sake and the Saudi's bite, would he get, you know, make an effort to get this brush cut, and that's it. You know, that's all I want today. It's brutish. It's brutish. You know, to have this day and age, to have to drive through brush on a road, on a main on a road. We got this a paved road. We got this 15 kilometers of brush needs to be cut. Not today, but tomorrow, someday. I mean, I'm not asking them very much. I'm just asking them, will they please do this first? And we'll be very thankful.
7: Yeah, I mean, I know, like earlier in the year, right, in the budget, there was $6 million budgeted for fencing and brush clearing. And I think there was a good portion of it along to the Route 210 down to Burren Peninsula, but not off.
19: I never see it, Brian.
7: Yeah.
19: I drive this Burren Peninsula very often.
7: Yeah, these are tenders. Now, that's saying along the main route. And
19: that's
7: I drove.
19: Tenders, yeah.
7: Sorry, go ahead.
19: Yeah, there's tenders out, but tenders is not coming to that pitiful road. I mean, we're at this now for years and years to see can we get it done, but we can't get it done. It's not for my sake, like I said before. It's for those children that drive, but it's for everybody. But I take pity on those children this morning, reason I'm calling in, because I don't want to see someone killed.
7: No. None of us do, Kevin. And, you know, if it's, as you said, right, if it's actually out over the roads, that's, you know, send me some pictures.
19: We see no guardrail. We don't even see the guardrail anymore.
7: Wow. Yeah, okay, that's a bit much, right? I mean, obviously, you can't be sheltering the actual road. You got to be, I mean, it's bad enough when it's close to the shoulder and you have no time to react if something jumps out in front of you. Kevin, okay, loud and clear. I know the MHAs are a little busy, I'm sure, today, but I'm sure they're always listening, so.
19: Very good. I thank you very much.
7: I appreciate the call. Thanks again.
19: Thanks again, now.
7: Okay, Kevin, good luck. Yep, safety of the kids, school buses, on the roads, trying to get to simple places, point A to B. Let's go to line number one, and Dave, you're on the air.
12: Good morning, Brian.
7: Morning.
12: Brian, they call about this deal that's going to be, well, they're going to be voting today.
7: Mm-hmm.
12: And it looks like, I guess, the PCs will probably get there by about one vote.
7: Yeah, I mean, I'm not going to presuppose it, but it'll be, you know, maybe one, maybe two. I mean, unless there's a surprise here, like Mr. Russell on Monday, you know, I mean, it looks like it should go through, unless, as I said, there's some last-minute soul-searching or conscience-changing or, as I said, a la Keith Russell. And I do note that Mr. Russell, shout out to my colleague, media colleague, Ben Cleary, nailed an exclusive with Keith Russell on NTV last night, and really just, I mean, we can get into the detail of it, but basically saying that, you know, this was about not being heard in cabinet, about not being, and of course, you know, he used to be in cabinet. He was in cabinet back in the Paul Davis government, but these issues that he had, that he said, you know, with a combination of being worked around, I think were the words he used, not being heard in cabinet, fears of constituents you know, the fears of his constituents over the MOU. And then he went right to the crime issues in Lake Melville, talking about public safety, you know, non-response and lip service from the government that he was part of just last week. And promises of public safety and that sort of thing. So if anyone starts having those kind of thoughts and has some change of heart. But other than that, yes, it does look like on the surface that this will probably be voted in favor of the resolution tonight.
12: Yeah, and I hope that someone else got a little bit of common sense like this guy got and looks at it and said, like, at what the Premier said. The Premier's promised us, the people, we were going to get a vote on a referendum. He also said there'd be no 50-year deal because he was criticizing the former government, the Liberals, for signing the 50-year deal and giving everything away. And he turned around and does the same thing. And I can remember back a few years ago when Clive Wells was in government and the government, the union put up the signs, but Clyde lied. Remember that?
7: Oh, I do. That goes back to the purge of the public service in the 90s.
12: They should bring another one out now. Say, Clyde lied. Now it's Tony's turn. You know? Because, I mean, I find this disgusting that when we see politicians get up and criticize another party and they get elected on what the platform they ran for was about Churchill Falls was involved. That was one of the main things with the... And the last election, and then turn around and do a complete thing with what the ones they voted out did. They're going to sign another 50-year deal. And here they're saying, he was there on TV saying, we're going to bring new business to Northern Labrador. Well, who's going to go there and pay 16 cents a kilometer when you go 50 miles or probably less in Quebec and pay for 8 cents a kilometer? Now, where's the common sense difference to government on this?
7: Or a kilowatt, yeah.
12: Yeah, you know what I'm saying? And I'm just so poisoned with everything about this, regardless who we put in. They're all there running. They're voting for no reason to run. They want to represent us. That's bullshit. All they want is two terms to get yourself a fat pension. And that's all they want. Yep. Nothing else.
7: Are you, as I mentioned earlier, are you more routed with the process or the actual deal? Because, you know, to a man, it's a complicated process and it's a complicated deal. I've gone through it. I have some general understanding, but I've never built a hydro line or a dam, so I'm not going to pretend I have the geotechnical background to be able to assess it, nor the mathematical skills. I mean, I can make sense of the basics. But are you more concerned about just, you know, is it the trust that's been eroded because of the way it's been handled, or is it the deal itself?
12: I get more concerned about the trust and also and the contract, like the length of the contract.
7: Yeah. I mean, the contract length is pretty, like, you know, when you look at other contracts, I mean, Quebec wanted 65. And we're told that we were able to, you know, I don't know, persuade. We know that the rule was that, you know, if we wanted something, they'd get something. But I don't know, you know, how all of that went down. All I know is we managed to wrestle away that 65 idea and stick with 50, which for a mega project of this size, when you think about the years it takes just to build it and then to see a return on investment, you know, I mean, it's, I won't say standard, but it's not unusual. It's really not this term, you know. And again, it's easy to say back, you know, in 2024, you know, at the time, it most likely was the best deal probably we could get. I don't know. I don't begrudge that. I know is the feds weren't on board at that time with $20 billion in loan guarantees and $10 billion to split up between Quebec and Newfoundland. There's a lot to it that clearly must have made it better. So if 2024 was good and we thought it was the best and then the feds came on board and, you know, took a lot of the risk away and placed a lot, and Quebec took on a lot of the risk as far as building Gull. You know, I don't know. How much better are we going to get? I guess is a fair question.
12: Yeah. And what gets me is, like the gentleman was on the show a while ago, he said, like, they're saying, like, don't sign the deal. Wait for a while because there's going to be a more demand for hydro, for electricity and that, right?
7: Well,
12: I've been watching American news, and they're talking about the demand that they're going to need in a couple of years for energy. So if we got it, and like Quebec has taken our energy, and they're selling it to the states and making a fortune.
7: Yeah, I mean, it's our out of our resources, absolutely. But you know, I mean, we made the decision and we have it and we want to sell it. The only problem is, do we ever get what it's worth? I mean, you know. No, Dave, look, I appreciate it. I got lots of people who want to weigh in on this, so.
12: Oh, I know that.
7: Yeah, do you want to?
12: But anyway, I'm just saying, I just hope that they just, someone puts America against this and they sit down, there's more discussions, and have more discussion with the public, you know?
7: Yeah, I think that's a pretty common feeling and a sentiment, Dave. Thanks for the call today.
12: Okay, bye.
7: Appreciate it. Take care. Okay, Dave, let's see. Let's look at that. Time for some good news. God, thank God. We'll be right back.
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7: Yeah, we got some good news. Got good news coming out of our yin-yang today, which I have no problem with whatsoever. Let's go to line four. Bob, you're on the air.
1: Thank you, Brian. Good to be on the air with you.
7: So, Bob Fletcher, you are an adventure cyclist, and you've been around, man. You've been everywhere. And you turned 80, or what, 84 now?
1: I turned 84 in Quebec City on August 19th, yes.
7: And you're born in London, Ontario, worked as an educator for years in the Edmonton public school system for 30 years, and retired, living in Costa Rica for 5 years, and where you started organizing bike tours of Costa Rica and Nicaragua for family and friends, but that seems to have taken on a life of its own. From Kilimanjaro to, my God, to Calgary, I suppose. Where are you right now?
1: I'm right here in St. John's, just in the parking lot at the A&W where I'm just had breakfast.
7: Is that
1: in lovely St. John's, right?
7: Okay, good. A&W breakfast, loves it. Team burger, yum. Okay, so where were you last? And look, you're in St. John's now, and you've been everywhere from Cape Town, as like I said, Kilimanjaro, Anchorage, Alaska, up and down Botswana, you name it. Tell me right off the top, first of all, why you're doing this.
1: Well, this particular journey is to motivate people that are close to retirement or have just retired that they need to live life to the fullest, expand their comfort zone, be physically and mentally active, and fulfill their dream that they put on hold for a long time, and get off the couch and be physically active.
7: Well, it's inspirational stuff. You're not just talking the talk, you're riding the ride. I would suggest over 20 countries. How do you do it? I guess it's a better one. Not everybody has that level of fitness at 84 years old, Bob, so kudos to you.
1: Well, thank you. It's not particularly difficult. It's just one day at a time. You start slowly, and over the course, well, this particular trip, I started just outside of Vancouver at White Rock on June the 12th, and we finished here in St. John's on the 14th, 3 months and 2 days, and we do about 100 kilometers a day, and wow. Over the course of 3 months and 2 days, you've crossed the continent and been in 10 different provinces.
7: It's wild stuff. What's been, say, the biggest challenge you've faced in all of these travels?
1: Oh, well, probably the biggest one is sometimes the weather that we encounter, and we do tend to ride every day no matter what the weather is. We had the big storm in Cape Breton that knocked out the power for 2 days while we were there. Horrible winds, yes, and rain as we went over the mountains there.
7: Yeah.
1: But all that is, it doesn't happen that often. This trip, we avoided the floods in Manitoba, and we avoided the fire and the smoke in Ontario, and we were quite lucky.
7: Wow. Bob, I got a lot of other good news wants to get on here. I will say this, you're at A&W. That's going to be a great advertisement for them if they ever sign. They should sign you if you're eating A&W, because people will ask, what do you eat? What do you drink? What keeps you healthy? And here you are having A&W. So have they signed you on for promotional deal yet?
1: No, but I hope they're listening to your radio broadcast this morning, Brian.
7: Yeah, look, loves a bit of it myself. Bob, I got to move on to other calls, but I really appreciate this. Safe travels. Welcome to the province. Is your first time here?
1: It is my first time, and I wish I would have come sooner.
7: Well, yeah, well, stay longer.
1: Okay.
7: But no, really, I think you nailed the weather today, that's for sure. Our Septembers are usually pretty good. So good luck with the weather. Good luck with the journey. Good luck with your health. Not that you need it, because, boy, I'll tell you, we also should be so lucky at your age to have your sort of get up and go and mobility and energy and positivity. It's fantastic, Bob. I really appreciate you sharing this today.
1: All right. Thank you.
7: careful out there. Thanks again.
1: Yeah.
7: All right, Bob Fletcher there. Whoa, 84, biking internationally. Love it. I have great plans for that kind of thing going on in the future. Dave, Tom it is. Let's go to Tom Badcock on line number two. Tom, you got some good news as well.
2: Yeah, just can't even think of your name this morning, Brian. I'm at Costco, so if you hear the background noise, that's why.
7: No problem.
2: Brian, I had somebody call me a week or so ago donating a lift that goes into a van to lift people in and out. Mm-hmm. I'm picking it up tomorrow, bringing it back to the hub. So if there's anybody out there listening that is in a chair and need something to get in and out of their van, I think that's pretty perfect for it. So all you do is give us a call, and if you need it, then we'll certainly get it to you.
7: And give us a call at the hub, right?
2: Yes, right.
7: The number, just right quick, Bob? Or sorry, Tom?
2: 709-754-0352.
7: Okay.
2: I've never yet on the MOU regarding the Churchill Falls thing. So I'd just like to say that, you know, from my perspective, one of the things, you know, I was very, very fortunate to have been able to go to university in Ottawa, Carleton, get a degree in geography. And one of the things I learned getting this geography degree was probably I didn't need to know this, was that Labrador is connected to Quebec. And every single thing that leaves that province, that's not flown out or doesn't come out by sea, has to travel through Quebec. And electricity is one of those things. And whether it's 2041 or 2091 or whatever year it comes to, we have to negotiate with Quebec. You know, and I liken this to the fishery, where we sell our crab for $4 and the people buying it sells it for $20. I've looked at this agreement, and I've listened to the experts and things. And as you said in your preamble, you know, hopefully the money that comes from this thing will help us with our health care and help us with our roads and our schools and all the rest of these things. And the longer we wait, the longer perhaps Quebec will find alternative things to this thing. But regardless of what year we negotiate, it has to go out through Quebec. So the Liberals liked it when they had their deal, and the Conservatives didn't. And the Conservatives have it, the Liberals don't. So, as you said in your preamble, it's time to throw this damn partisanship out and do what's best for the province. And Mr. Russell, I think, I don't know. From what I could understand, he left the PCs because he knew that if he supported this deal, his constituents would not vote him in again. Now, that's purely selfish in my mind. He's elected to represent the people of the province, of which I'm one. And if this is a deal that's good for the Liberals, and I think now, again, I don't know, if this one has improvements on it, why aren't the Liberals supporting it? Because if they don't, I don't think that they're going to form government very soon. So that's my only point, is that we have to negotiate with Quebec to get this stuff out. And there'll always be a better deal. So.
7: Appreciate it, Tom. Thank you very much. And again, the van lift giveaway. I know people who use those on a regular basis, and you know, sometimes they can break down, that sort of thing. But a van lift giveaway, that's great stuff. So anybody who is in need of one of those, it's first come, first serve, right?
2: That's it.
7: Okay, give the hub a call, and Tom over there, the people are waiting there, and they can take your call. It's probably lit up like our switchboard here. Thanks again, Tom. I appreciate it.
2: Thank you for taking the call.
7: Okay, you're welcome. Okay, we're just about at the news. Got Mark there, with Easter Seals. We're going to get right to Mark right after the news. Let's see, that's the first hour of Open Line. We got room for you. Callers there on, wait a bit, on MOU, but other things as well. There are other topics, if I haven't mentioned. It's just because this is a pretty loaded day, if you will, on a big decision coming in the House of Assembly. We'll be right back.
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8: The perfect combination of hustle and heart.
9: On this Thursday morning, we do have some sunshine in the metro region. Temperature hovering right around that 14-degree mark. Good morning, I'm Zach Power. Environment Canada has issued a special weather statement for the weekend with strong winds expected for St. John's, the northern portion of the Avalon, the northeast coast, as well as Clarenville. Winds could gust up to 110 kilometers an hour and even higher in some areas. Winds exceeding 119 kilometers an hour are considered to be a hurricane force. Environment Canada meteorologist Allison Shepherd says that the weather system will bring some rain, but the real story will be the wind.
10: Many areas could see winds, you know, up to or exceeding 100 kilometers per hour. And of course, with all the trees still having their leaves, that can definitely cause some damage. So, you know, people who still have lots of things outside might want to consider putting that away because those winds definitely could cause some damage.
9: And just a note to watch out for possible flight cancellations at the airport, while Marine Atlantic is warning of the possibility of schedule changes due to the weather. MHAs in Newfoundland and Labrador are expected to vote today on whether they support a new 50-year agreement to share energy from Labrador with Hydro-Québec. Premier Tony Wakeham opened the legislature this week for a four-day debate about the framework of the agreement, which includes proposals for more than $50 billion worth of new energy infrastructure along the Churchill River. Wakeham unveiled the agreement last month in St. John's along Prime Minister Mark Carney, who touted it as the largest clean energy investment in North American history. The Baltic 3 is another step closer to finally being removed from Cedar Cove. The bulk carrier ran aground around the cliffs of that community back in February of 2025. Last week, a large portion of the ship's bow was removed and brought to shore, where it will be cut into smaller pieces. Bruce English of the Canadian Coast Guard says that they're watching the ship getting dismantled, which has been an eye-opening experience.
11: It's simply amazing. It's just simply amazing. You can almost go down one side of the vessel and look across the ship now, and the stern piece has separated from the bow. That where the crinkle or the buckling was, that happened over the weekend, but it's all still chained together. It's still chained towards the shoreline, so it's still coming as one piece, but that little bit of buckling has separated.
9: The total amount of metal removed from the ship is around 5,700 tons, which equates to about 50% of the vessel's overall bulk. The Canadian Federation of Independent Business says that Canadian cities, including St. John's and Mount Pearl, are failing small businesses. But Mount Pearl is doing better than others when it comes to at least one indicator. That's the findings of the CFIB's first municipal report card released this week. Jonathan Galgay says that more than half of the 66 municipalities analyzed received a failing grade. He says that while Mount Pearl got a D and St. John's got an F, Mount Pearl did come out on top in terms of one indicator.
13: Well, what's really interesting about the whole report is that Mount Pearl ranked number one in Canada on cost burden ahead of all of the other 66 municipalities. So essentially, businesses in Mount Pearl pay less than the proportional share of property taxes relatively to the assessed value. And they are a leader and people are watching.
9: Prime Minister Mark Carney delivered a highly anticipated speech to the European Parliament in France this morning. He welcomed Europe's ambition to forge a new type of alliance with Canada, noting that polls show that Canadians favor much closer ties. At a press briefing following his speech, Carney assured that the House of Commons would be consulted.
14: Yes, we will have a series of debates, I'm sure, in Parliament, relevant committees, and ultimately there will be a vote in the Canadian Parliament for the final structure of the alliance that we're working on. I observe that there has been a fair bit of preparation for this.
9: It is now a couple minutes past 10 o'clock. Coming up next, your weather forecast.
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9: For St. John's Metro, the rest of the Avalon and Clarenville for today, some sun and cloud, westerly winds at 30, high near 21. Tonight, a few clouds, low near 10, and tomorrow becoming cloudy with rain later in the day and a high of 14. For central Newfoundland, today, sun and cloud, high near 20. For tonight, clear sky, overnight low down to 8, but 4 degrees in low-lying areas, a risk of frost. Friday, cloudy with some showers, southeasterly winds gusting to 30 and a high of 15. For the south coast today, sunshine, westerlies at 30, high near 21. Tonight, clear sky, low near 10. Friday, cloudy with rain by the afternoon and a high of 14. For the west coast, southwest coast, and northern peninsula today, sun and cloud, high of 16. Tonight, a few clouds, overnight low down to plus 6, except plus 2 in low-lying areas, some patchy frost on the way. And then for Friday, cloudy with some rain in the afternoon and a high of 13. For Happy Valley Goose Bay today, sun and cloud, winds at 50, high of 16. Tonight, clear, winds at 40, low plus 2. Tomorrow, sun and cloud and 13. For Labrador West today, cloudy, winds at 40, high near 9. Tonight, clear, low minus 2, minus 8 is the wind chill. And then for tomorrow, seeing some flurries or rain showers beginning in the morning, then changing to showers near noon and a high near 8. For the north coast, including Nain and surrounding areas, for today, cloudy, winds at 60, high near 9. For tonight, clear, winds at 50, low plus 5. And then for Friday, sunshine, light winds, and 12 degrees. And this has been your latest VOCM News. 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
7: And welcome back to the show. Let's go right to line number 6. And welcome to the program, the CEO for Easter Seals, Mark Bradbury. You're on the air.
16: Hello, Brian. Thank you for having us on.
7: You're more than welcome. And look, you know, let's face it, VOCM, big supporter of a great charity like Easter Seals, absolutely. And you have one of the major fundraisers on right now. Is my cabin ready to go? Like, do I have to do anything? Can you send me the map and all that kind of stuff?
16: Yes, I'll send it to you. I'll send you the link.
7: Perfect.
16: Bring it right there.
7: Okay, well, let's call off the draw right now. Anyway, you go ahead.
16: Oh, well, Brian, that's an exciting day. Today is the final deadline to get your ticket for the 2026 Easter Seals Newfoundland and Labrador Luxury Cabin Lottery. So, 11:59 p.m. tonight is your last chance for this incredible luxury cabin prize, also our 50-50 jackpot, which is now well over $600,000, getting closer to $700,000 as we speak. And 30 chances to win a $200 Orange Store gift card. So there's 30 of those, $6,000 worth of those. And the prize, the grand prize, is a fully furnished luxury cabin on a prime waterfront lot at Goose Pond Country Properties, just on the backside of Whitburn there. So less than an hour from St. John's, just over an hour from Clarenville. 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And absolutely amazing. Beautiful ensuite. It has to be seen. You can see it on cabinlottery.ca. And the total grand prize is valued at more than $800,000. So it's an incredible opportunity to own this beautiful move-in-ready cabin right here in Newfoundland, Labrador. And tonight is absolutely the final opportunity to purchase your tickets.
7: So, yeah, let me say the slogan at the end, okay? Because there's somebody in the newsroom who loves it when I say it. But, Mark, look, just really quickly, can you remind us all what Easter Seals does for the community, the programs you have?
16: Absolutely. And this is the most important thing, is that the tickets purchased help support Easter Seals Newfoundland and Labrador. And those funds raised through the Luxury Cabin Lottery support our over 20 programs and services for people with disabilities throughout our entire province. So, you know, it's all about living a healthy and active life. And it's about breaking down barriers, providing accessible equipment, doing things differently so they can adapt and do a whole bunch of things. And that includes our summer camps, recreation, sport, wheelchair basketball, wheelchair sledge hockey, swimming, music, choir, art, employment supports, disability education, family programs, socials, and free equipment loans all across the entire province into Labrador and beyond. So the lottery is just continuing to create accessible and inclusive opportunities for people with disabilities across our province.
7: And let me say, get your tickets today at cabinlottery.ca. How's that?
16: And they're just fantastic. Great job. I think you might have to take in on my new ads.
7: Sarah Strickland's going to love that. She's going to love it. I know.
16: And they're only $40.

0: Great cause. Mark, thanks for this. Good luck with it. In the final hours, I'm sure there'll be the usual rush on. So, good luck. Yeah, and good luck to those in the draw.
1: Absolutely. Thank you so much.
0: Thank
1: really
0: you.
1: Appreciate it, Brian.
0: No problem.
1: Thank you to all your listeners.
0: You're welcome,
1: okay,
0: Mark. Bye-bye. Anytime. Thanks. Get your tickets today at GavinLottery.ca. Dave, do you want to take the early break, or shall we... What do you want to do? Go early or take... Oh, right. Okay. Let's go to line number three and go back to Kristen. And Kristen was our caller near the end of the show yesterday, whose autistic son now is having issues, or you're having issues getting busing for your son. Go ahead, Kristen. Sorry about yesterday, but carry on.
2: Oh, that's fine. I appreciate you having me on the show again.
0: Yeah.
2: So our conversation yesterday ended when I... spoke about the three reasons that the Department of Education gave us as to why his busing was cancelled.
0: Right.
2: And they were proximity, partial days, and no bus available. And as I said yesterday, the first two reasons are really obsolete because the government changed their 1.6 kilometer rule last year. So every child is entitled to a bus ride to school.
0: Right.
2: And his partial days... Lots of kids in the province are on partial days and have special transportation to get them to and from school. The part that was concerning me the most was the no bus. And we do have in writing those three reasons as to why his bus was cancelled. The bus line has a bus and a driver available to pick him up. They could have picked him up this morning.
0: Mm.
2: The question... that I'm kind of looking for the answer to is they made this decision last minute to take this child's bus. They made it quickly and swiftly and it went into place. If that bus is available, why can't they reverse it in the same amount of time?
0: That's a good question. It's been asked, I guess, and you haven't gotten that answer.
2: No. Since they gave me the three reasons and I argued back... There has been dead silence from the Department of Education. The school board, there's a branch within NL schools that is called Student Services, and they're there for kids with exceptionalities and disabilities and so on and so forth. The last contact my school had with that department is they haven't even received a response yet.
0: Have you, obviously it's probably an obvious question, but I mean, are you working with the Autism Society at all on this? Is there any coordination there or cooperation or help you can receive? Have you gone that route at all?
2: Well, actually, we are working with the Coalition of People with Disabilities in Newfoundland and Labrador,
0: okay,
2: who have reached out to the Autism Society, to my knowledge.
0: Okay.
2: And it's just nobody's getting the answers. And... last Wednesday, when he didn't get picked up, myself and my husband put a Facebook post out there because we were outraged.
0: Sure.
2: And the amount of people that have contacted us either by that post or privately who are in similar situations with autistic children,
0: mm-hmm,
2: it's mind-blowing.
0: And I've received a couple of emails since your call, during your call yesterday and today and yesterday. There is a thought out there, and it's just the way I do things. Social media isn't always, I get it, the frustration, and you do find through that medium sometimes more people who are in the same boat, and you get that, that group feeling, that you're not alone and there's power in numbers and that sort of thing. But I always wonder about going the public route and airing it all before, you've really exhausted all your personal options, to make sure just what's best for your son in this moment privately to see what can be accomplished. Now, I get it. After a while of not hearing anything and having these last second things like a bus canceled or the ride canceled at the last second on the school day and what that can do for your son, let alone your frustration, I get that that can be drive anyone to and... to the frustration that leads to social media. But I always think that, it's not really the best first route to go. And I know it wasn't your first route, but I guess at some point when you're running into, brick walls, I guess that's what your goal, hey?
2: Well, see, that's just the thing. That's the part of a lot of this that the general public and people don't see, is that as a parent with a child with autism, and not just myself, but most families with small children with autism,

0: fight a daily battle, whether it be with education or with healthcare. It could be very simple, you know, what is simple to what I'll call normal families is oftentimes a struggle for us. And, you know, parents feel like we are constantly fighting, that we are in fight or flight mode daily for basic human rights for our child. And in this case, that basic human right is his access to education. It's really a systemic problem.
1: It is.
0: You know, right down to the school board this year in his school, there was a room outside of the regular IRT classrooms that a lot of people call the overflow room. So if your child had a learning disability and needed to be taken out of a class, they would go to that room and have one-on-one support. And then, you know, if children from the IRT class needed a what I'll call an escape room for a few minutes, that was the room that they would use. Mm-hmm. The school board made the decision that that room wasn't needed for that anymore and turned it into an exercise room off the gym with treadmills and exercise bikes.
1: Was that a school board decision or an individual school itself?
0: According to the school, it was made by NL Schools, and over the summer, the change was made. Okay. So the first day of school, it has exercise bikes and treadmills and all this stuff in it. Like, the lack of support within the education system for these kids and their exceptionalities, whether it be student assistance or classrooms or transportation, is actually mind-blowing. And my fight right now is my child and his boss. Because, again, they took it away overnight, but they're not putting it back in place overnight.
1: Kristen, once again, so I'm going to have to leave it there, but I just want to know what your next step is. And, you know, I mean, it's a stalemate here, is it, right now? We're just dormant with no response?
0: It is. And right now, I realize the government has a lot going on. There's a big vote in the House today. So, you know, obviously their attention is elsewhere. Mm-hmm. And I understand. So within the next few days or an appropriate amount of time after today, then between myself and the Coalition of People with Disabilities and any other advocacy group out there that can help my son, we'll jointly make a decision as to which route it is we're going to take to get this changed.
1: And I would respectfully ask that you keep me posted and in the loop on that.
0: I absolutely will. Okay. Thank you so much.
1: Thanks, Kristen. Nothing but the best for your family and for your son. Thank you. Good luck.
0: Thanks. Bye.
1: Okay, Dave, let's take a break. Bill on the energy deal. Connie, right, on the August numbers, Miles for Smiles, on those unfortunate, not more than unfortunate, horrific numbers. And Don Earle, Ward 5 counselor in St. John's, also wants to weigh in on the energy deal. We'll be right back.
2: Call now, 709-273-5211 or 1-888-590-8626. VOCM Open Line will be back in a moment.
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1: And welcome back. Let's go to line number one, Connie Pike with Miles for Smiles. You're on the air.
0: Oh, good morning, Brian. How's it going?
1: Hey, it's going. It's a busy day, and it's an important day, a significant one, of course, not to be taken lightly, and we'll see how it all plays out in the House as the day goes on.
0: Yes, I'm anxious to see how it unfolds. I know you were mentioning some good news stories this morning, and I hate to be the bearer of bad news. I hate to be bursting bubbles, but I wanted to pass on the court numbers, mm-hmm. the child abuse cases for August of this year, and we've been keeping track of these numbers now for 37 months, and this is the highest number that we've experienced so far. There were a total of 550 cases listed on all 10 court dockets, with 68 people charged for those 550 offenses. I guess I'll say that we've been noticing over this period of time a worrisome trend. Bev Moore Davis, who heads up our Miles for Smiles Foundation, we've talked about this, and you know, we could see the writing on the wall, particularly with online crimes and so on. They're definitely on the increase. And as a matter of fact, VOCM had a story on a couple of days ago, and I know that you probably, you know, don't have the time to get familiar with everything that your news outlet covers, but it was a message from CASEY, which is the Coalition Against the Sexual Exploitation of Youth.
12: Casey is part of the Thrive Network. They fall under that umbrella. So, and Casey is sounding the alarm because of the sexual exploitation of young people online. That's always been their main focus. But right now, they're telling us that it's the number one concern that's being raised by young people, parents, and teachers. The number one concern of this particular group, and subsequently then our group as well, would be the sexual exploitation of young people online. So I just want to remind people how serious this is, and I'm willing to bet, unfortunately, that with AI upon us, these numbers are going to become more damning. So it's a very, very worrisome trend. I think the levels are absolutely shameful, and you know, there's something wrong in a 37-month period when you see numbers steadily increasing, but other, I guess, strategies are not keeping up.
1: It's scary, Connie, the level of, well, you know, we talk about the exploitation, and yes, I know that story about Casey, the Coalition Against Sexual Exploitation of Youth. I mean, talk about having your hands full with the technology out there, just trying to keep up with the various platforms. Law enforcement does its best, but I mean, they're up against it because in many ways they're playing catch up. So are the courts, right? The technology.
12: Exactly.
1: And then you have the delays in court, just trying to make sure, first of all, that it's admissible. First of all, that it's real. And now you have the issues, you know, with the deep fakes and the, at some point you'll find some pushback from defense lawyers and that sort of thing about, you know, to what extent an image is that of a person or a child, you know, like the fakeness of it. There are challenges all through the justice system right now on admissibility. And then, like I said, the technological challenges. I've been in court when these issues have come up, whether there's a problem getting, you know, information disclosure from the Crown to the defense, or a technological hiccup, or whatever it is. The technological crimes have really taxed the system a little bit more than it, well, a lot more than it already was. So there's the delays you encounter in the courts, but also, as we all know, what's on the docket is what? How much of a percentage you would say, would you suggest, having deep knowledge and experience with this, what's on the dockets, how much of a percentage is that of what's really going on in your estimation?
12: It's a very small percentage, Brian. What we're seeing on the docket, and I'm going to be generous here, but it represents less than 5% of what's happening. Yikes. So, you know, because when you look at the totality of crimes against people, including the sexual and physical abuse of children, only about 10% of cases ever get reported, and far less than that end up in a courtroom. So we're looking at a very, very small percentage of what's actually happening. And again, that is an extremely worrisome feature, as you and I discussed before. I mean, the spokesperson for Casey mentioned about how these growing concerns are particularly noticeable in schools. It's happening every day in schools all the time. That, those were her words. Every day in our schools all the time. And so because of that, you're going to see a younger and younger demographic that will be eventually charged with these types of crimes. You know, the ones that do go to court, you're going to see younger perpetrators, and another sad feature. So again, asking people to be vigilant, asking the courts to step up, take this very, very seriously, asking all of the partners in our community, all the stakeholders, to really pay more attention to what's happening. and to help other agencies when and where they can.
1: Well, it's calls like this that will keep it front and center, Connie. These are important phone calls. It's not easy work. Appreciate all the work that you do towards this to keep it on the front burner and on our consciousness. I mean, it's out there, you know. It's all around us, and it's hidden in the dark corners, of course. And some of it is, some of it isn't. Thanks again for the call. I know you're, you know, don't worry about the good news versus bad news. We have that area for it, but there's also important news, and you've added to that this morning as well. So thanks, Connie. I appreciate the call and the work.
12: Well, I appreciate you, you know, your level of empathy, understanding, and your background, and your insights into this crime, because it's only when people gain that knowledge that they'll show an interest and, you know, actually get involved, or at least that's our hope. We don't want people to glaze over these numbers. I remember you asking me some time back about, you know, possible fatigue and giving up on this and things like that. But it's so important that we keep talking, because I know deep down that when enough people care, we can do much better than this. So, again, I appreciate your time, and hopefully our message gets out to people who give a darn about the welfare of children.
1: I think it has today. Thank you again, Connie. Good luck with everything.
12: Thank you.
1: Take care.
12: Thank you.
1: Bye. Okay, let's take our next break. Dave, Donnie, as I said, Donnie Earls, City Councilor St. John's, on the new MOU, if you want to call it, the DCIA. Let's see, Marina is there with a response to Kristen and her autistic son having the busing issues. Mike is there on the energy deal as well, and so is Bill. So we'll get to all of those right after the break.
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13: I'm Claudette Barnes with your Community Minute. 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This gathering is a powerful show of solidarity against violence in the community. It serves as a vital reminder that everyone deserves to feel safe, respected, and free from fear. The march takes place on Sunday, September 20th at 7 p.m. Participants are asked to meet at the Marystown Municipal Grounds and proceed from there to the Mad Gardens, weather permitting. Again, the annual Take Back the Night March is scheduled for Sunday, September 20th at 7 p.m. starting at the Marystown Municipal Grounds. Your voice matters. Your presence matters. 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
1: And welcome back to the show. Let's go to line number five. And Bill, you're on the air.
21: Oh, yes. Can you hear me okay?
1: Yes, pretty good. Absolutely.
21: Okay. Yeah, no, I usually call about highway safety, but today I'm going to call about the energy deal.
1: Mm-hmm.
21: And so I guess I'm one of those do-nothing people. I guess, they call Open Line and maybe make a few comments on Facebook or something, you know.
1: That's not...
21: in between all the other things, you know.
1: Yeah, and that's not doing nothing.
21: No, I can't, you know, like I call, I'm not a do-nothing person. Okay. I do lots of stuff. And, okay. I thought that was, it might have been people, I think the innuendo was there that people who call up. But I think what he's really talking about is called a null alternative, is what it's called in engineering economics, and that's one of the options is to not proceed and to do anything at all.
1: That's right, and that's absolutely who he was referring to.
21: Yeah, so it's called the null alternative as opposed to doing nothing.
1: Yeah.
21: You know, so I mean, what do we know about this thing? I mean, it's kind of like an enigma. You know, it's like a riddle. You know, there's so many things going on in that deal. You know, it's like almost like battle gab. You know, there's some vague notions about Golan might happen, and they're talking about wind energy and stuff like that. But you know, the big carrot that's coming out is the promise to $1 billion a year.
1: That's right.
21: Which coincidentally equals our annual deficit, you know, and it's almost like, I mean, we need it, right? I mean, we need that $1 billion for our health care and our education and all the things that we need, and they know it. And in that way, it seems a little bit like extortion, you know, we heard the vague promises about like we're going to get some recall power for mineral development, but that's just about extraction. That's just same old thing. You know, it's like, you know, digging the stuff out and sending it off and stuff like that. And then the other thing was the promise of a friggin' data center. I mean, you know, those things take jobs away from people and they're really controversial but that's where that's what our government has said, you know. And there's no real economic policy about all that. And so, you know, the things I've been hearing is that Golan is, you know, the whole thing about what we're going to get from that is really vague. So,
1: well,
21: you still there?
1: Yeah. No, I didn't want to interrupt. I mean, look, the one thing that you can point to immediately, unequivocally, are jobs. And we're talking 5,000 jobs at Gully, potentially. And, you know, they talked about the 23,000 in total. But, I mean, let's not kid ourselves. You know, if you can open up some of these mines and crack that ground and you know, as I said, like the 130 megawatts it would take, say, for the Kami to be... to get up and running in these other projects, the longer we wait, it's not in our favor, you know. And as you said, the alternative of doing nothing, not very palatable right now, as you pointed out as well, with our deficit and our massive debt, which is actually, you know, nominally bigger than $20 billion. But, you know, the jobs would be the first obvious carrot. You said, you know, extraction and sending it out. Well, there's, you know, royalty regimes involved with that too. It is coming out of that resource. The money, it is complicated, Bill, like you said. There's a lot of different moving parts here. And as I said, an expert, you know, we have experts. We've called on them, and we want to make sure we have experts because that's how complicated it is. Because the truth is we can't fully assess it and decipher it ourselves. There's no way unless you're an expert in that field.
21: Yeah, so that's kind of like the strategy. It's a lot of baffle gap.
1: And then it comes down to trust,
21: and, you know,
1: right?
21: The whole idea that we're going, to continue, you know, maybe have some more mining jobs and, you know, the royalties and stuff like that, it's still just status quo. And we're still scraping along and still running annual $1 billion annual deficits. There's nothing new in this thing.
1: It's,
21: you know,
1: yeah.
21: And as far as, okay, and you know, like, I mean, I suppose if we were around back in 68 or 69, anything 68 or 69, you know, some of the same things were, you know, kind of were said, and the big promise was all the jobs that people had for several years working in Labrador. And to my mind, it's not much better than that. So that's my opinion on it.
1: No, I appreciate it. And the status quo, absolutely. As long as we do nothing, we have a status quo. Absolutely. So, you know, what do we do?
21: Yeah, well, I'm saying that this is, maybe it's a little bit better than, you know, but that's what we're going to get the money to help us, you know, hobble along with, you know, our with the things that we need. That's there's no real new, you know, except the promise of like a data center. I mean, geez, really, is that what we got to look forward to? I mean, you know, I mean, come on. And it's the same old thing about with the bait and the word thing. You know, they held out that bauble, you know, the floating dry dock. You know,
1: yep.
21: it's just a bauble. It's a vague thing. And then they're saying, you know, we may be able to do something or we could do something. There's a lot of woulda, couldas here. So, I don't know. Anyway, nope. I mean, it's probably going to go ahead, but what can you do?
1: No, Bill, no. Look, I think you're speaking for a large majority of the masses, right? With everything you just said.
21: Yeah, well, you know, I just say, everybody who's on the highway, you know, drive at the speed, because that's I'm interested in that sort of thing and saving lives. You know, stick to the posted speed. Okay.
1: I'm 100% behind that as well. Thanks, Bill, for the call. Appreciate it.
21: Okay, bye now.
1: Okay, take it easy on the roads. Yeah, absolutely. Be careful out there. As you say, Hill Street Blues, be careful. Let's be careful out there. Let's take that break, shall we do that? And come back. Mike, Bettina, Maureen, Donnie are all in the queue and ready to go. We'll be right back.
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1: Welcome back to the program. Let's go to line number two. And Donnie Earle, Ward 5 councillor for the City of St. John's. You're on the air.
26: Good morning, sir. How are you?
1: Pretty good. Pretty overwhelmed there. What a bit of news today.
26: Absolutely. So I'm not quite sure why, but this morning I find myself sitting on top of Signal Hill, overlooking our Confederation Building, the People's House, and I felt compelled to use the power of your show, not to criticize, because most of us don't understand the complexity of this MOU, but just to send a message to the fine people that have been elected to represent all Newfoundlanders, whether you're NDP, PC, or Liberal. I hope that you find the courage today to not vote by way of party, but to vote by way of being Newfoundlanders. Because today is a very important day for Newfoundland, and I hope that everybody has the courage, because they have the expertise, they have the knowledge. We believe that the people that are at the Confederation Building are the best that we had to offer, and that's why they got elected. So I truly hope with everything in me for the future of our grandchildren and their children, I truly hope that they have the courage today to vote by way of being a Newfoundlander. And if we get it right, great. If we get it wrong, united. and we can live with, if we believe that this deal is the best that there is to be offered to Newfoundlanders, then it is what it is. This is the first time that I've ever phoned into your show that I've been nervous, but for some reason this morning I find myself very nervous and very complex in trying to find the right words. You know, when COVID hit us, we came together united as a world to keep everybody safe and to do right by everybody. So this morning I'd like to see us come together as Canadians and do right by the Quebecers and do right by Newfoundlanders. I don't know why one province has to win and one has to lose. I'd like to see it be a win-win for everybody. And I hope the vote that comes out of our people's house today goes right by all Newfoundlanders. And that's the best we can ask for. And I thank you for your time.
1: I appreciate your time, Donnie. It's interesting, like you said, nervous. I get it. You know, you're a politician who's before the cameras and the microphones on a regular basis, and this is different, though. Partially because it's not up to you or me, really, at this point. We are hoping and, you know, relying, as you said, on our elected members to do the right thing, logically, commonsensically, as opposed to politically. And maybe they can do both at the same time. I don't know. Have you come down on what side you would vote for if you had a vote in the House tonight?
26: To be perfectly honest with you, no, because it scares me. It makes me nervous. It makes me nervous that, I'll be perfectly honest with you, I don't think, as a matter of fact, I'll make a statement and I don't think I'm qualified to make such a magnitude decision that's going to affect so many for so long. That's why we have three parties in our house. And like I said, these people are the best of the best. The people have determined that. We elected these people, and they're great people. You know, but don't... A true leader today would say, vote for what you truly feel. You, they have the information. They see stuff and know stuff that, you know, we probably can't comprehend. They have the information before them. And I'm not picking on any party. All I'm asking them or suggesting that you vote for what you feel is right for all Newfoundlanders. Because a person who's sitting as a PC today, you know, they may not be a PC tomorrow or a Liberal or an NDP, but the one thing that they will always be is a true Newfoundlander. They will always be a Newfoundlander. And that's the key here today. The key here today is to do right, or to, that's probably not the right phrase for it, to do what you feel is the best for all of Newfoundland here today.
1: And
26: I have a granddaughter.
1: And Labrador, of course.
26: I have a granddaughter that I'm going to visit today who had her tonsils out yesterday, and Poppy's going to bring her some ice cream. And I want to be able to look at her. I don't know how long I'm going to be in her life. I hope it's for a long time. But I wanted to be able to look at her and say, you know what? Because of the elected officials doing right by Newfoundlanders, your future is going to be, or you're going to be secure. We are going to be okay as Newfoundland. This is not going to be something that we're going to look back on in 20 years and say, they didn't get it right, or this party should have done this, or this is about Newfoundlanders coming together as a whole, because there's a lot of smart people in the people's house this morning. And I just want to make sure that they vote how they truly want to vote. A true leader today would tip their hat and say, hey, you do what feels right for your constituents and our province, and we can all live with that. And I truly believe that from the bottom of my heart.
1: Donnie, I appreciate it. Maybe we can get on to some of the council stuff next time, because it is a big day and there are more than a few people that really want to have a little bit of a chime in on this, which I want to give as many people that opportunity, if that's okay.
26: I appreciate your time, and I'm sorry for taking up so much. And I'm not even sure why I felt so compelled to make this call today, but here it is.
1: Yep. No, you're, as an elected official, it matters. So thanks, Donnie. I appreciate it. Councillor Donnie Earle, of course, Ward 5, Councillor St. John's. Thank you. All right. Yeah. No, absolutely. No apologies necessary. Let's go right to line number 8. And Bettina Ford, the Liberal MHA for Gander. You're on the air.
0: Hi. Good morning, Brian.
1: Hi.
0: How are you?
1: I'm, as I said, a little busy, but getting through it all here. There's lots going on. You know, there's more to it than just on the air. So there's lots going on, but you go right ahead.
0: Absolutely. Well, no, Brian, thank you very much for taking my call. I had an opportunity to deliver my 10-minute of closing remarks first thing this morning. Mm-hmm. So I wanted to call in and just share some thoughts on the week, on my closing remarks with you and with your listeners, because I know it's been a topic of great engagement on VOCM Open Line.
1: And importance. Go right ahead.
0: Yeah, absolutely. Brian, I mean, we're going to hear from all members of the House of Assembly, every MHA. One of the things that I wanted to do in my remarks, my history, my career, I've spent a lot of time working on governance and governance processes. So it's one of the things that I've paid particular attention to in this process. You're going to hear a lot of talk from many others about the numbers and the details and the payment schedules, but I chose to focus on my concerns about the processes. And it's also, I've had some reflection on, you know, this being such a controversial deal, with some sadness, to be honest with you, because a new agreement that should address the wrongs of the 1969 deal, it should be something that we all get to celebrate and that we have confidence in. But I feel some of the poor governance processes, the broken promise of a referendum, the unfulfilled commitment to have the independent review committee members come forward to the public, the fact that the stakeholders who fed into the review committee's report remain secret, even though we've asked repeatedly of the Premier and government who were the stakeholders that the committee consulted with to form their report. We still don't know. They're secret. In fact, the Premier still claims that he does not know who those stakeholders are. And in that vein, I mean, let me tell you, if I were standing in the House asking Newfoundlanders and Labradorians to trust me to sign a deal of this magnitude, I'd want to know exactly who helped shape the advice upon which that deal was built. Because that report from the review committee, the independent review committee, it's been referenced this week multiple times, time and time again, about how that report is what formed the mandate that the Premier gave to the negotiating committee. So it's really been this foundational report of everything that's happened this week. So I'm really worked up and concerned about that, Brian, to be honest.
1: And I've got a minute before the news, and I don't want to take up any more of your time. I don't want to take any of your time from you before then. So I'll let you go right up to the news. Ms. Ford, go right ahead. And I'm sorry I don't have more time, but lots of people want to get in on this today. Go ahead.
0: Absolutely, and I want to get back down into chambers at the House of Assembly and listen to the others as well. So,
1: sure.
0: Brian, you know, the constituents of my district, we're talking Appleton, Benton, Gambo, Gander, and Glenwood, you know, I need to let them know that, yes, I did support the 2024 MOU, and I did so because it contained market-based pricing. There were off-ramps given the length of the agreement, and literally the word fair was written into the agreement. What Newfoundlanders and Labradorians have always wanted, fairness. And it's really, for me, the absence of these, it's why I said in my remarks this morning that I cannot support this agreement.
1: Loud and clear, Bettina Ford, the Liberal MHA for Gander. I do appreciate every single call, and especially yours as elected representatives. I'll let you get back to the House.
0: Great. Thanks for everything you've been doing, Brian.
1: Thank you. I appreciate that. As well to you. Thank you for the work.
0: Thank you.
1: Take care. Okay. MHA Bettina Ford there for Gander. Let's take the news. There's lots of it, and we'll come back right after that break. We'll be right back.
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9: At 11 o'clock, we do have a mix of sun and cloud in St. John's. Temperature right around 18 degrees. Good morning, I'm Zach Power. Environment Canada has issued a special weather statement for the weekend with strong winds expected for St. John's, the northern portion of the Avalon, the northeast coast, and Clarenville. Winds could reach 110 kilometers an hour and even higher in some areas. Winds exceeding 119 kilometers an hour are considered to be a hurricane force. Environment Canada meteorologist Allison Shepherd says that the weather system will bring some rain, but the real story will be the wind.
10: Many areas could see winds, you know, up to or exceeding 100 kilometers per hour. And of course, with all the trees still having their leaves, that can definitely cause some damage. So, you know, people who still have lots of things outside might want to consider putting that away because those winds definitely could cause some damage.
9: It all comes as Marine Atlantic is warning of possibility of some schedule changes due to weather. It may be good to check in on some of those flight cancellations if you're heading out. Prime Minister Mark Carney received sustained applause throughout the course of his speech to the European Union in France this morning. He welcomed European Commission President Ursula von der Leyen's invitation to Canada to become the EU's first associate member.
11: Just as dominance is the arrogance of the hegemon, perfection is the enemy of the good. The economics of this are clear. The leverage of the powerful in an exploitive relationship collapses well before complete independence is achieved, because diversity confers advantage. The objective is not self-sufficiency, it's collective resilience.
9: The Baltic 3 is another step closer to finally being removed from Cedar Cove. The bulk carrier ran aground under the cliffs back in February of 2025 during a storm. Last week, a portion of the ship's bow was removed, and brought to shore where it will be cut into smaller pieces. Bruce English of the Canadian Coast Guard says that he's been watching the ship getting dismantled, and it's been an eye-opening experience.
12: It's simply amazing. It's just simply amazing. You can almost go down one side of the vessel and look across the ship now, and the stern piece has separated from the bow. That where the crinkle or the buckling was, that happened over the weekend, but it's all still chained together. It's still chained towards the shoreline, so it's still coming as one piece, but that little bit of buckling has separated.
9: A new study suggests that diverting intoxicated people from emergency rooms to a safe recovery place can help free up valuable healthcare resources and offer more sustainable care. The study published in the Canadian Journal of Public Health this week evaluated the first 2 years of non-medical stabilization and connection center in Toronto launched in 2022. Dr. Kate Heyman is a medical director of the emergency department at Toronto General, and she says that the center helps them focus on caring for people who may have some more severe overdoses, as well as other kinds of emergencies like strokes and heart attacks.
13: So the stabilization center means that those beds are available for other patients who are sicker and who need to be seen in the ED.
9: And finally, Tim Hortons is teaming up with WestJet. Starting November 30th, a special in-flight brew from the cafe giant will be available on board the airline's flights as part of a partnership between the two brands. Tim's chief marketing officer, Hope Ghazi, says that the coffee features a unique blend.
27: Because things taste different at high altitudes. So taste perceptions do change at altitude. So we wanted to make sure that our roast suited that. So things like higher pressure, shorter brew times, a different temperature, all those matter.
9: And that's your news. Your weather forecast is coming up next.
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9: For St. John's Metro, the rest of the Avalon and Clairville, today a mix of sun and cloud, westerlies at 30, high 21. Tonight a few clouds, low near 10, and Friday becoming mostly cloudy and with rain later in the day, I should say, and a high of 14. For central Newfoundland, today a mix of sun and cloud, high at 20. Tonight clear sky, low of 8, but plus 4 in low-lying areas, a risk of frost. And then for your Friday forecast, a few showers on the way and southwesterly winds at 30 with a high of 15. For the south coast today, sunshine, westerlies at 30, high of 21. Tonight, clear sky, low near 10. And tomorrow, cloudy with a few rain showers in the afternoon and a high of 14. For the west coast, southwest coast, and northern peninsula today, sun and cloud, high of 16. Tonight, a few clouds, low near 6, except plus 2 in low-lying areas, patchy frost. And Friday, cloudy with rain in the afternoon, high of 13. For Happy Valley Goose Bay today, sun and cloud, winds at 50, high of 16. Tonight, clear, winds at 40, low plus 2. Friday, sun and cloud, and 13. For Labrador West today, cloudy, winds at 40, high near 9. Tonight, clear, low minus 2, wind chill minus 6 overnight. And then for your Friday forecast, flurries or rain, changing to showers throughout the afternoon, and a high of 8 degrees. For the North Coast, including Nain and surrounding areas, for today, cloudy, winds at 60, high near 9. Tonight, clear, winds at 50, low plus 5. And Friday, sunshine, light winds, and a high of 12 degrees. And this has been your latest VOCM News. 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
1: And welcome back. Just a quick note, getting emails and questions and that sort of thing, and asking people ask me to ask questions. I am going to give the floor to as many callers as I can before this hour is up, because that's our last chance for people to weigh in before the big vote tonight. So I'm going to try to insert myself as least as possible, let people have their say, just FYI, at least just for today. So I won't be inserting myself and questioning everything everyone says. I'm just going to let people have their say. As many people as I can. Let's see, line number 4. And Mike, you're on the air. Morning, Mike.
4: Good morning, Brian. How are you?
1: Pretty good. Pretty good. For Thursday, it's beautiful out, and it's a big day.
4: It's a beautiful morning, and it's a big day. Brian, I just want to, first of all, thanks for taking my call. I appreciate it. So I just wanted to chime in on the MOU, mm-hmm. and I wanted to talk about a few of my concerns. So, first of all, I just want to go back 5-6 years ago, and I'm going to start out with our healthcare in the province. So, as most in this province can attest to, our healthcare has been on a steady decline for the last, I'm going back 6 years, really, I should probably be going back 10 years. But anyway, nonetheless, we can all agree that our healthcare in the province is declined. Our education systems are declined. Role structure, it's just been a steady decline. Everything is like the bottom's falling out over here in the province. There were some promises made last year by the government party that they're going to fix these things, and that's great. And I certainly hope that we get there someday. But in order to fix the problems that the province are facing, we can't do it on idle promises. We need money. Bottom line is, this province needs money. As one of your callers noted there earlier, just to look after our debt, it's costing us, I think, close on $1 billion or a little over $1 billion in interest just for our debt. That's a lot of money.
1: Mm-hmm.
4: That's a lot of money. So, I mean, you know, if we're going to get this province to where it should be and where it needs to be, we need to start thinking a little bit more outside the box. I mean, you know, I know there's a group of people out there that are adamant that this deal shouldn't go ahead, but the perspective that I'm taking when I look at this deal is that we need an influx of money in this province, and we need it now. And I also should have said at the beginning that I am a tradesperson in this province. I'm a Red Seal tradesperson. I've been a tradesperson for over 30 years,
1: mm-hmm.
4: and I am a member of Trades and Out. So I did want to put that out there,
1: sure.
4: in case someone picks up on my voice and makes it afterwards. So I don't want to hide the fact that I am a tradesman.
1: Yep.
4: And I'm going to come at this from a tradesperson's perspective. So As a member of a trade union in the province of Newfoundland and Labrador, whenever we go in on these, what everyone refers to as a project, we kind of refer to them as SPO, special project orders. You're familiar with that.
1: Mm-hmm.
4: Whenever we negotiate our collective agreement, one of the first things we do as unions is we insert a healthcare foundation fund into our collective agreements when there's a special project order in place. So every tradesperson in this province that goes to work, hopefully, I'm giving up my position here, but all in practice, for every hour that member works, there will be a minimum of 50 cents per hour we're going to healthcare foundation. Now, over the course of 8 years, that's quite a significant amount of money going into the healthcare foundation to support the people of this mm-hmm. province, regardless if they're members of trade unions or not. It's irrelevant to us. We believe the healthcare is our number one priority in the province. So I

0: And I'm going to look at this as somebody that a relative that's in their early 66. Do they need to wait another 15 years before they can access health care that can probably or give them some type of look that they can with less pain, a more manageable life, whatever. So I will say that I do believe the time is now. I did listen to a member Ford there a few minutes ago, and one of her comments was that back in the deal in 2024, she supported that deal in 2024, but she doesn't support the new MOU, and that's her perspective on it, and that's fine. I'm not going to berate anyone that says that they don't agree with it. I don't believe in that either, but if I recall, and somebody can certainly come on and correct me if I'm wrong, but if I recall correctly, there were some members of the Liberal Party had said back in 2025 that if the PC government were to get a better deal than was proposed in 2024, that they would support it. So I am going to put that out there. I personally do believe that this is a better deal than 2024. And further to that, I'm not a subject matter expert when it comes to this deal. I'm far from it. It's very complex, as Mr. Earle had said earlier. The complexities of this deal are mind-boggling. I don't pretend to know it all. What I do know the construction aspect of it. And I've heard a lot of comments on, well, it's worked for a couple of years. Well, that's not necessarily true, Brian.
1: It's
0: because
1: more than two,
0: once this facility is built, there's an upkeep. There's going to be 400, 500, 600 people working there year round, plus maintenance overhaul. So it's a continuous flow of work for the life of the Gull Island site. So I don't necessarily agree with the comments some people are making that there's 3 or 4 years work there. I would beg to differ when people say there's going to be 5,000 jobs on Gull Island. I beg to differ on that. I believe that number could go upwards of 7,500. And that's just on one project. When construction workers in the province of Newfoundland and Labrador are working, our province flourishes. We make money, we spend money. Our service industries are booming. Car dealerships, there's vehicles going out the door every other day. Hotels are booked solid. It's when construction workers work, the province is flourishing with money. Money is going around everywhere, and it's spread out. It's spread out to all the different industries in the province. Nobody's really talking about that. When we work, our unions donate. We donate significant amounts of money.
1: And spend.
0: To the Healthcare Foundation, to the Janeway. And we do it knowing that we're doing it to help this province. So that's just a few things. There, this $1 billion a year that we would start to see in 2027, that $1 billion a year, and I'm sure some of that money will go to service our debt, but that also affords the province the opportunity to develop new projects in the province, in particular the mines. Our mining industry with the Labrador Trough is, pardon the pun, it's a gold mine.
1: No, there's no question. I mean, you just mentioned Churchill Falls off the top, but as far as wind development and the trough, Mike, I got to get moving and let some other people have a say.
0: Could I just say one thing?
1: Yep.
0: I'm a resident of the district of Placentia St. Mary. My mother is Terry Gannon Walsh. Miss Walsh has spoken in the house, unless she has spoken this morning, and I haven't heard her. But I encourage Miss Walsh to put aside the party politics here and look at what is for Newfoundland and Labrador.
1: Yep.
0: You're willing to support the MOU in 2024. I believe, if your district and the member, you should definitely support the MOU, and let's move forward.
1: Got it, Mike, loud and clear, and especially on behalf of tradespeople, I hear you 1,000%, and so does government, so does the opposition, and so does everybody else who listens to this program.
0: And Brian,
1: I got to move on.
0: The future of our province, does the future of our province start in 2026, or does it start in 2041?
1: That's the question.
0: The world is changing. We need to keep up.
1: Got it. Thanks, Mike. Appreciate it. Thanks for your patience, and thanks for the comments. Thanks. Okay. Yep. Mike's on the go there. Absolutely. Okay.

0: On to the break. See, Glenn is there, Sam, PJ, and Jim. We'll get to you in quick succession. We'll be right back.
1: Call now, 709-273-5211 or 1-888-590-8626. VOCM Open Line will be back in a moment.
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0: Welcome back to the show. Time is definitely of the essence. Let's go right to line number one. And Glenn Carew, you're on the air.
13: Good morning, Brian. Of course, you have a rapid-fire show going on here today, and you're doing yeoman service for people of the province, as always, so thanks for that.
0: Appreciate that, really do. Thanks.
13: Yeah, Brian, you know, I guess, you know, I've only called in the open line one time before, and it was to celebrate the loss of a friend of, you know, the community. But you know, I'm 55 years old, soon to be 56 years old, and I think about this MOU and more so about, you know, the inequities that went on many, many years ago when that deal was signed. And of course, you know, myself personally, I was born on January 8th of 1971. Mm-hmm. And the very first power flowed from Churchill Falls on December 7th of 1971. So I was only 11 months old when first power started flowing from there. So, but I've heard this my whole life of how inequitable a deal was, and, you know, Joey signed it for jobs, and, you know, I guess different times back in those days, but I think since then, every succession of government wanted to be the government to change the deal, and we've seen that for the last, you know, 30 plus years, from Brian Peckford on, you know, and Danny Williams, and of course, Premier Fury, who sprightly decided to rip up the old MOU in a press conference, and I guess everyone wanted to be associated with that. What I will say is, you know, the people of the province deserve to have the right deal, and what I mean by that is, of course, you know, we hear the experts, and you know, from the panel, the oversight panel, and of course they're experts, they're hired to do just that, but they're also hired by a partisan government to do that work. But we also hear from experts like Greg Roberts and Des Sullivan, you know, who have substantial knowledge. And of course, you know, they make great points. And of course, those couple of points are, for me personally, are, you know, the market-based pricing has not been enacted here. And of course, you know, wielding power through, you know, Quebec and what that looks like for us in the province. Those have been the two major deals. And of course, the last piece would be, you know, the no reopener clause, or not having the ability or an off-ramp, even to 25 years to say, hey, you know, like, things have changed. You know, and yes, that could change the opposite way, but I think that the inequities of the past need to be addressed in this MOU, and I don't believe that they are. That's just my personal opinion. I think this deal is better than the MOU of 2024, but only because the federal government are in a unique situation where they're trying to fast track and fund and fuel, you know, these mega projects. And this is a big project. And I also think about our fellow Newfoundlanders and Labradorians in Labrador, who have had, you know, the last 10, 15, 20 years issues with trying to get power into their own communities. Mm-hmm. We see, I believe, a 6 or 7 major smelters in Quebec from over the last 20, 30, 40 years. And, you know, we're struggling to develop industry. So there's a lot of factors at play. But what I will say, Brian, is, you know, the premier, when the election occurred about a year ago, you know, he made two promises. And one was, you know, a referendum on the MOU. And, you know, I didn't think that should have ever been put out there. Now, that could have been it was an election tactic. And of course, by the looks of it, it got this government elected, right? Because at the time, when, you know, I'm a bit of a political animal, and I pay close attention. And back in that time, I see that, you know, it was projected to be a liberal minority from that election. And because of the tactics and strategies of a, you know, we will have a referendum and we will not bow to any artificial deadlines. Well, the two things that were most important in getting this government elected were those two things, what they've now omitted from this current MOU. So it's, and personally, Brian, I don't feel this should have ever went to a referendum to the people of the province. We're not educated enough. I think that everyone should have a say in terms of, you know, in particular now, we're just voicing our concerns. And it's disappointing to feel the desperation of all these callers that are calling and say, please slow it down. You know, give it a look. Let's fix those couple of major issues. Because I think that you could have 10 different governments come in the next 10 years, and there would be 10 different deals. Would they all be good and better? Maybe not. You know, the deal needs to be done now, by the sounds of it. I'm saying that we should pause and slow and fix the two major pieces that were problems for the 69 deal. So I just wanted to make sure I logged my, again, I felt so compelled. Yeah. This is a generational decision here. Like, this is so, it's so massive. I don't think, you know, the average person truly even really understands how big of an impact this is, because we've been bound by the last deal for since 1969, and here we are going to sign a new deal with some of the same mistakes we made in 1969. That's my opinion, but I guess we all have them. Like something else.
0: I knew you were going to say that. Yeah, and yeah, no, that's all I would say. You're absolutely, look, there's no question. The referendum promise, as well as the Liberals hanging their hat on just the deal. So those two things were a conglomeration. Mm-hmm. You're right. And look, I just want to mention too, because a few people have mentioned Joey Sinon, the 69. Just to be clear, and I know and other people know, but I get some messages reminding me, like, I'm well aware that this contract was actually signed by Hydro-Québec and CFLCO, which was a division of Brinko, and both governments, of course, had to pass the enabling legislation. So that's the part that's on the governments, of course. But as far as the experts and the industries go, and what they signed and the reasons they did and the financial realities of Brinko at the time, which were not great, that's how we got into that corner. But just very brief history lesson there. Glenn,
13: I would totally agree. I totally agree. But Joey, I think, had the right intentions in the day, but no one would have ever thought that hydroelectric power and in terms of its value would ever go to where it was. And you know, at the time, those jobs were important to Newfoundland. And again, I'm not trying to point the finger at Joey there, but you know, like, we learned, so this was not necessarily a mistake, but something that should have been better vetted in that original contract. We now know what that is, and we need to do it now, and we're not. I guess that's my point.
0: Yeah, no, absolutely, Glenn. Totally, and I got it.
13: Anyway, listen, I know you got them lining up here, so I just wanted to make sure that my voice was heard. You know, I felt really compelled. It's a generational decision. It's so important, and I really hope that each and every MHA in that house, including on the PC side, you know, really give it the honest vote today, and hopefully the party is not whipped to make a decision.
0: Absolutely. Loud and clear, Glenn. Appreciate it. Any elected representatives, of course, you know, you're representing your constituents, and it's important to be heard on this important day. So I appreciate the call.
13: Okay, brother. Take care.
0: Thanks, man.
13: Have a great show. Thank you.
0: Break legs
13: Bye-bye.
0: On the stage,
13: Bye-bye.
0: Buddy. Okay. Let's take an early 1 minute early break. Yeah. And then we'll come back. Jim is there. PJ is there. And maybe even time for you before we clue it up at 12. Get your say in before the end of the program. Last chance before the vote tonight. If you want to have an opinion, let's take the break. We'll be right back.
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0: And welcome back to the show. Final half hour. Let's go to line number five. Jim, you're on the air.
18: Hi, Brian. Is it me you're talking to?
0: Yes, sir. Go right ahead.
18: Okay. Thank you for taking my call. I haven't got anything to add that hasn't already been said, but some of it is worth noting again.
0: Right? Sure, absolutely.
18: Okay, the first thing, like, I'm not satisfied with the negotiating committee for Newfoundland Hydro. I mean, Jennifer Williams was there just 18 months ago, or not too long ago. She's supporting and fully behind another deal. Going into this deal, I just think it makes her weak. That's my humble opinion. I think we're approaching this from a weak position. We should be laying conditions to Quebec. This is what's acceptable to us and what's not acceptable to us. And if we don't do that, we talk from a weak position in that, what are they willing to give? What it is? And that's all part of negotiations, and I believe that. I was watching the bid on the TV yesterday there, and the guy with the white head, he's saying, we got the best deal at this point in time. Well, this agreement is going to go on for 50 years, so our eyes have to go out to 50 years if it gets true, right? And that's an important consideration. So you just can't say we got the best deal at this point in time, because it doesn't stop in this point in time. And being a recipient of the what happened with the original Churchill Falls deal, I'm less because of what took place there, and a whole lot of Newfoundlanders are less also, right? And that needs to be addressed and corrected with our negotiations right now. With Joey Smallwood, I think Joey Smallwood was naive in his negotiations, and he trusted people to do things that he wasn't at the table to do, and that just worked out terribly. These people, as it showed, didn't give a damn about Newfoundland. I believe the people who are there now do care about Newfoundland, but I just don't think they have the right set of expertise. I have nothing personal in anybody who's on that committee. It's just how I feel, right? No escalating clause, Patty. That was a fatal flaw of the original agreement. And you go back 20 years, 30 years, well, how can we sign an agreement that had no escalation clause as part of the agreement? Now, you can kick that around all you want, but for me, if there was an escalating clause in the agreement, whatever form it took, it gives me some satisfaction. If the price of the power goes up, and I know there's people saying it may go down, but the likelihood, the history of it, it's going to go up versus going down, and maybe going to go up a lot. So we have the right to say, well, if it goes up, let's get some of that money, let's harvest that. The length of time. Well, 31 years. So the original Churchill Falls agreement was 25 years. Then by hook and by crook, another 16 was added on to it, to 41 years, which in my world right now was brutal. brutal, and we go and go say we're willing to do, I believe it's 50 or 55. We're dead. We're not learning from history. If you don't learn from history, you repeat it. You've heard that expression before, I'm sure. Another take, to the politicians. Tommy Wakeham promised a referendum. And if you don't live with your promise, well, it makes you dishonest. Period. You can't discuss it. He said he was going to have a referendum. I think it's incumbent on him to have the referendum. Now, there are people saying we don't have the ability to do this and we don't have the understanding. Well, by golly, we voted in 1949 by hook and by crook and people doing this and that. Well, I still have that ability. I can make the decision. Maybe there's people who don't, but I do. Mm-hmm. And I'd like to have my say, and he promised that I was going to have my say. Just go back a little bit to Justin Trudeau, who I believe was the worst prime minister of this country ever had. He just about sunk us. Hopefully, we can turn it around. He promised he was going to do electoral reform. Did he do it? He welched on it the first opportunity he got because he didn't like what he saw. But yet he had promised to do it well, so that's a hole that can't be filled. He didn't fulfill his promise. The last point I want to make, Brian, is, look, any government, the best thing in my world that they can do is put people to work. It breeds confidence. It brings prosperity. It improves things. It helps you mentally. It helps you physically. It helps you monetarily in every way. So to put people to work is most important. And that includes with a project like Beatty Mark. I don't want it built down in Texas or in Norway or wherever. I want it done right here so the working people of this province can prosper from it. So with that have been said, Patty, that's my point of view, but I'm adamant. Patty. Excuse me, not Patty, Brian. My voice just don't keep
0: I up. Heard, is that the better half in the background?
18: That's the better half for over 50
0: the smarter half.
18: But anyway, Patty, so like I speak emotionally about it.
0: All habits are hard. All habits die hard. It's okay, Jim.
18: Okay, I speak emotionally of it, Patty, because it's so important. As the previous caller had said, and I agree with his comments, they're very similar to what I'm saying. So let's try to correct the sins of the past. Let's move forward. And to Tony Wakeham, man, you can't promise and not deliver. It makes you look terrible. With that, Patty, that's all I have to say. Brian, okay. With that, Brian, that's all I have
0: to say. It's okay, I'm going to have an identity crisis for the rest of the day. It's all good, Jim. I appreciate the call and the passionate nature of it. Thank you very much. I appreciate the input.
18: Thank you.
0: Take care. All right, let's go to line number one. And Wanda Palmer with the Mount Pearl Chamber of and Paradise Chamber of Commerce, you're on the air.
19: Good morning, Brian. How are you today?
0: Good. I want to give you an opportunity to plug that job fair. Go for it.
19: And I will. I'll keep it short. I know we were on yesterday, but our job fair is taking place right now. It is at the Reed Center in Mount Pearl, and we're going on till 3:30 this afternoon. We have 30 different employers and organizations with booths. Crazy busy. Terry Lynn popped by, so it was good to see her doing a few little interviews. It's free for... I'm sorry, go ahead.
0: No. I was going to say, Geraldine's buzzsaw. She's going to be everywhere today.
19: Yeah, that's what she said.
0: Yep.
19: But it's free for anyone to pop by. We also have Sally Ledoux Photography. If anyone is interested in doing headshots for their resumes or their LinkedIn file, that's free of charge. So, yeah, it's, you know, if you're looking for a job, if you want to change your job, definitely pop by.
0: Yeah, and this is at the Reed Center, right?
19: It is at the Reed Center in Mount Pearl, and we're on here until 3:30 this afternoon. Great turnout of people.
0: Great stuff.
19: Great turnout. Like, yeah, the employers are thrilled with it. And I'm going to be really bold and give myself a quick plug for an event we're having on October 7th. It's a luncheon, and the premier is going to be speaking on the MOU. So if anyone is interested, they can certainly call the chamber office.
0: Sorry, when is that again?
19: October 7th. It's going to be held at the Reed Center. Yep. Ooh. And it's open to members and non-members. So, yeah.
0: Yeah, sorry, October 7th gives me a chill up my spine for obvious reasons.
19: I'm with you. October, exactly.
0: Yeah.
19: October 1st is like, oh my God, not already.
0: Yeah, but October 7th has a different, very different global negative connotation. I appreciate that, Wanda. Thank you. Look, good luck with it all. You're there till 3:30. It's a beautiful day, so there should be great spirits and positivity. Hopefully
19: exactly.
0: They don't mind spending a bit of extra time indoors when it's so beautiful out. So good luck.
19: Obviously not. Thank you. Appreciate the time.
0: No worries. Good luck with it. Thank you. Okay, break time? Okay, let's take a quick break. We got a couple of calls that we're going to definitely squeeze in before the, maybe even three. We'll see what how it goes. We'll be right back.
1: 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VOCM Open Line will be back in a moment.
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0: Welcome back. Let's not waste any time at all. Let's go right to line number three. PJ, you're on the air.
25: Good morning, Brian. Thanks for fitting me in.
0: You're very welcome.
25: Brian, just a couple of points today, because I know you're extremely busy, but I wanted to make sure we congratulate Keith Russell and the people of Lake Melville. I think they're going to prove that they should be very proud of themselves to have the courage and the conscience to act on it. When we have a situation where the majority of these MHAs just do not have the understanding of what's in this agreement, yet they're going to be voting on this on behalf of their constituents. And I think that that's problematic, that they shouldn't be signing something they cannot read and understand themselves or have ample opportunity to ask all the questions they possibly could have on this. This is a 65-year agreement, arrangement with Quebec, and I can tell you by going through it and following it for 2 years, Quebec is going to be the primary beneficiary of this all over again.
0: You say 65. Are you including, because if we sign it today, then there's 15 to go, and you're saying the 15, I mean, it's a 50-year deal if it's signed today, right? 51 years. If it's signed...
25: No, but the Gull Island portion of this does not commence until the Gull Island facility is created. That's going to be 15 years from now, and then 50-year clock will commence. So it's a 65-year arrangement. The other thing about it is Quebec has been granted in this agreement full 100% control of all financing activity around this. This should be very concerning to people in Newfoundland, especially after what we heard in the House of Assembly this week. The committee admitted this week that they did not meet with the IRC committee, the authors of that report. They said they didn't have to. But they did admit they met with Michael Sabier. Michael Sabier, of course, we all know his role now. He's handing out the billions of dollars in the federal purse on behalf of Mark Carney. And they met with him. They confirmed it. The negotiating committee member said he walked out of the room shaking. So let's understand that there's a lot of aspects in the disagreement that we don't understand that are being rushed through, including, and this is a very important one, it was came out in the House of Assembly that it was Quebec's idea to allow Newfoundland to use some of their electricity to get down into the United States. It was Quebec's idea. And you have to ask yourself, why would Quebec possibly want that? The reason, Brian, is quite clear. They do not want Newfoundland to be able to sell electricity to the Maritime Provinces. That's why they don't want it, because then they would have the Atlantic Loop. And that would be four provinces up against Quebec, and that's why they offered this type of U.S. type of thing to the negotiating team. Brian, there's a whole series of issues in this that I could talk about, but that will show that Newfoundland is not the primary beneficiary. The government is trying to add all this mining activity and blah, blah, blah now to it to try to justify it. Let me tell you, the MHAs are not prepared to vote on this. There's aspects of this that need to be further investigated, and I don't think it deserves something to be rushed into that's going to hook up Newfoundland to Quebec for the next 65 years. That's about all I can say about it. I'm sure others feel the same and have other opinions.
0: Yeah, no, PJ, I appreciate every single bit of it. The opinions are worthy. All I would say is this is what we have experts on both sides for. We have had experts that have lobbied for both agreements. Why we can't put the two of them in a room, come to that common ground, and iron out the differences is beyond me, unless it's just politics, and I hope it's not. So thanks for the call. Appreciate it. I'm going to try to squeeze in a couple of more. Yeah, sorry?
25: Okay, sounds good. But
0: yeah. Okay, appreciate it, PJ. Thanks. Let's go to line number two. And Kelly, you're on the air.
3: Good day, Brian. I just wanted to reiterate the points that are being made over the last few days since Monday.
0: Sure.
3: I just want to come back on the points that Donnie made, a caller from City Council. He reflected on his nervousness. I'm just listening to Jim, and he's reflecting on the things that are going on. We know that the Liberals fiercely defended this deal that they reached in 2024. We know that the PC government fiercely criticized it, and we voted in Premier Wakeham based on the fact that he was going to have a referendum. I'm just worried that what's going to happen is going to be, once again, we're going to have Quebec with total control over what they have right now, even more economic benefits for them in the future. It is a highly, highly rushed deal with minimal understanding, and I just want to reiterate what that gentleman just said. I know of a committee that has gotten together. They've put together 11 points that they've given a copy of 7 pages to every MHA as of Monday. It's called Transparency Denied, Accountability betrayed. And this committee has been meeting ever since this 2024 deal came out, poring over the hundreds of pages of this MOU that was previously pushed, trying to be pushed through before. And they've come up with 11 major points that they're very concerned about. I know we're in the interest of time, and I also want to bring up one more concern that I have. David Varney, that's the author of this Transparent United. The other gentleman that I wanted to speak of, he's a former, where did I put that in my notes? Andrew Grant. I don't know if you're familiar with his letter that he wrote. He's a former VP Finance and CFO of the Hydro Group of Companies, and he retired in 1997. And he's written a two-pager. And he's really, really concerned about the Churchill River watershed in this new agreement becoming into the territory of Quebec. And then we will have absolutely no say in what goes on with our with that river. And dare I say, Newfoundland and Labrador, and put it around the other way and say, Labrador and Newfoundland, can you imagine how the people in Labrador once again are feeling betrayed about this? I'm very anxious and very concerned about this deal as being too rushed. Why did we not have a referendum that we voted this new government in on? I don't understand it. I'm just terrified. And I go back to the young man who called in earlier, Michael, about we need this. We need this. It's the best deal at this point in time for all the trades workers. I have a son who's got a red seal in two different trades in this province and three young children. And he needs a job desperately. He's got a job now. He's gone on to work in a gold mine because of you know, his own is a better thing for him and his young family.
0: Here in the province, Kelly, or outside the province?
3: Outside the province, okay. In Ontario. And, you know, a much better this thing for him financially, for his young family. And I understand the urgency for young families wanting to have a good job. It is crazy times that we're living in. I don't know how young families are doing it. It scares me. And I'm a person who, a pensioner now, who worked for 32 years and continues to substitute in this province. But I just find it's if this is such a good deal, why did you not put it out to the people of this province as you know, campaigned on and got into the office? When this all came out in the beginning with the Liberal government, everybody was terrified as to what was going on. Now you've got the Liberal government criticizing the PC government, who criticized the Liberal government, and it's nothing but one big ball of confusion. Who knows what to vote on? Really and truly. And I come back to, I know some of the people that are in government right now. I campaigned for one gentleman in particular on the PC government a few years ago. And if he's listening, he knows what I'm saying. We work closely together, even under Kevin Parsons, who passed away recently, as we know. Yes. Wonderful, wonderful politician. We all need to be in this together as Newfoundlanders and Labradorians, or Labradorians and Newfoundlanders. To have this big mega project, we need to know what it is that we're giving away. I'm afraid that we're giving up a lot to the province of Quebec again.
0: Kelly, I appreciate it. You're speaking for a lot of people. There are a lot of people nervous, as the former councillor, Councillor Earl mentioned earlier. It's big times. It's important times. We're just hoping they're doing what's in our best interest. Not just the deal is in our best interest, but all the MHAs are doing what's in our best interest for the province, not necessarily a priority. Thanks, Kelly. I appreciate the call.
3: Thank you.
0: Thank you.
3: Have a great day.
0: You too. Thanks
3: Bye-bye.
0: Very much. Okay. Well, let's go. Line number four. Caller, you're on the air.
4: Yeah, go ahead. I'm just wondering if that's me or not.
0: Pardon me?
4: Yeah, just okay. That's good. That's I want to report some thefts in Grand Falls, Windsor over the last couple of nights from a location, a warehouse on 1 Columbus Drive.
0: Sure.
4: They'd broke in a couple of times. The night before last, they broke in and stole the side-by-side. And that happened somewhere after 8 o'clock at night till, you know, early in the morning. Last night, they broke back in. I changed all the locks and everything on the building. They broke back in and stole the motorcycle last night. So anyone with any information leading to that, you know, that after hours around that building, 1 Columbus Drive, that was the old Scotia Recycling building in Grand Falls.
0: And 1 Columbus, you know, sign,
4: Yep, 1 Columbus Drive. So I'll leave my name and number. I can leave a number there now on the air, I guess. For
0: go
4: to call
0: right ahead, sure.
4: So 709-486-2380.
0: 486-2380. And look, and just wondering, I mean,
4: reward.
0: Yeah, oh, there, go ahead then. Yep.
4: There'll be a reward for anyone that helps find whoever this was. I'll call back again tomorrow, as I'm frustrated. The RCMP, when I called them yesterday, brushed it off. I said, I want someone to go do some forensics, do some prints. Nothing. I called back. I sent someone to the office this morning, because I'm not in that area, Grand Falls, Windsor, and went over and reported again. There's no file. The person never called me back, the police officer. Never emailed me like a request did. No one showed up forensically. I had someone stay there all day yesterday. No one showed up. I mean, you know, it's ridiculous what's going on in that little town. I think you even know where the stuff is too, but you can't even go there because of the people there that are known. I mean, there was people arrested yesterday and charged. VOCM had it out there.
0: Mm-hmm.
4: You know, they related stuff going on in that little town. Other people associated with them, you know.
0: Yes.
4: But, you know, you can't even get these people to go to the property to go look.
0: No, so, do you know, I assume you got video?
4: No video. The building itself is just being used by me now personally.
0: Gotcha.
4: But to break in, to go back, change all the locks, and then go back last night and break through the doors and do it again. And you call the RCMP and there's no file created. There's no forensic people even going to show up, you know?
0: Yeah, I guess they're emboldened. They may even be emboldened a little bit by the fact that there is no video. There's video everywhere these days, and it is a good deterrent. But nothing even neighboring properties or anything like that?
4: Oh, no. There could be. There are properties there in that area. I mean, there's a dental clinic next door.
0: Yeah, to catch there's a vehicle coming or going, maybe.
4: Lots,
0: yeah.
4: Lots of places around it that someone could investigate, but they're not going to investigate anything.
0: Gotcha. That's frustrating. I don't know whether it's resources or what, or just the lack of maybe importance compared to other stuff they're busy with. I have no earthly idea. I don't know.
4: I was brushed off yesterday like dirt under a rug. That's how I feel about it all.
0: Okay,
4: you know,
0: that's
4: like
0: not a good feeling.
4: Up there, I could tell I was in the way, and then the call back again today, and I let people all day there yesterday to receive if someone came and investigated or looked. No one did. I changed the locks on the building, and they go back last night and beat the door
0: again.
4: Jeez. Right.
0: All right. Well, we're right on the clock here, so I got to get going. But, you know, obviously, if you want to call back tomorrow, no problem at all. A little more detail, and maybe we can check in with the RCMP to see if they have anything on it or if they're pursuing it.
4: Yeah. I mean, the person was over this morning, first thing,
0: yep.
4: And then no one's called me back since.
0: Okay.
4: I've got no email, no nothing. And that building needs forensics. Yep. These people got prints. They're not that careful.
0: I gotcha.
4: They're just lowlifes.
0: Got to get on. Let's have another chat. Good luck with any leads at all on that.
4: I'll do my own investigation with the cameras because they won't be doing it.
0: Okay. Keep me posted. Thanks. Appreciate it, caller.
4: Bye.
0: Take care. We are right on to 12. Wish everybody in the House of Assembly the best of luck this evening as they vote on the resolution and determine if the government proceeds with the definitive agreements. And I do hope everyone votes with their conscience, with a thought to the future and how your decision will vote affect future generations. Absolutely. And thanks to Dave Williams back there doing that great work behind the scene. Please, everyone, drive safely. Arrive alive. VOCM cares.
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12: It is Thursday, September the 17th at 12 o'clock, 18 degrees, a mix of sun and cloud in St. John's. I'm Zach Power in the news. The debate on Churchill Falls continues in the House of Assembly, and we'll hear what Jamie Corab and Finance Minister Craig Party have to say. We'll also give you an update on the Baltic 3.
13: I almost go down one side of the vessel and look across the ship now.
12: And the Cold Harvest Conference in St. John's. VOCM News was there, and we'll provide you some information on that. Plus, we'll look at the latest in the weather forecast and sports. But first, Environment Canada has issued a special weather statement for the weekend, with strong winds expected for St. John's, the northern portion of the Avalon, the northeast coast, and Clearanville. Winds could reach as high as 110 kilometers an hour, and even higher in some areas. Winds exceeding 119 kilometers an hour are considered to be a hurricane force. Environment Canada meteorologist Allison Shepherd says that the weather system will bring some rain, but the real story will be the wind.
2: Many areas could see winds, you know, up to or exceeding 100 kilometers per hour. And of course, with all the trees still having their leaves, that can definitely cause some damage. So, you know, people who still have lots of things outside might want to consider putting that away because those winds definitely could cause some damage.
12: And if you are heading out of town, it might be good to watch for some flight cancellations as well. Marine Atlantic is warning of the possibility of some schedule changes due to the weather. The MHA for Lake Melville says his decision to quit the PC caucus this week is not an easy one to make. Russell says that he didn't arrive at the decision to sit as an independent overnight, citing what he calls trust and respect as a motivating factor. In a post to social media, Russell says that he will be speaking to constituents in the coming days, and he's inviting questions and concerns from the public as the debate on Churchill Falls wraps up in the House of Assembly. Russell indicated in a recent interview with NTV that he will be voting against government, as well that on accepting the new Churchill Falls agreement. The Minister of Finance says that he is not going to sugarcoat the economic situation, and that Quebec and Newfoundland and Labrador Hydro agreement onto its own will not solve our problems. Party made the comments during the closing remarks by members of the House of Assembly on the final day of debate, and on the latest agreement with Quebec on Churchill Falls. The province is about $20 billion in debt, but will get about half of that revenue by 2041. In addition to electricity rates, will be cut by 15% if the deal goes through. Minister Pardee says that the agreement is not a windfall, that solves the problems, but it will reduce our needs for now.
14: Increased revenue is debt you never issue. And debt you never issue is interest this province never pays. That is the quietest benefit of this agreement. And it may be also be the most durable one.
12: Liberal MHA Jamie Corrib can't fathom why the hydro contract with Quebec abandoned market-based pricing. He compares the deal to selling your house by using the consumer price index, something which would fetch a lot less money than going by market. Given that the average price on a two-apartment bungalow in Metro is around $440,000, the seller would leave a lot of that money on the table.
16: Now let's say you built that same house 20 years ago for $203,000. And you decide to sell it in 20 years later. But the purchaser says, I'm not going to give you market price. I'm going to give you what CPI went up over the last 20 years. CPI, using the figures we have, will put your house worth roughly, you'll have a time to speak later.
17: Water, please.
16: Roughly, CPI would put your house at $304,000.
12: When the PC caucus votes on the Churchill Falls deal tonight, they will vote as a caucus, according to the Premier. When asked earlier this week if it will be a whipped vote, from the PC caucus, meaning that they are told to vote based on what the party wants, Premier Tony Wakeham said that he hasn't made any decisions about whipping anybody. Opposition leader John Hogan questioned Wakeham about that and if his party will vote in the legislature together last night.
18: I asked the Premier, will he stand in his place this evening and confirm that Thursday's vote is a free vote and that every member of his caucus can vote without fear of repercussions?
19: The Honourable the Premier.
26: We, as a caucus, will decide how we will vote.
12: Two women were arrested in what RCMP and Happy Valley Goose Bay say was a targeted robbery and attack on the community Wednesday morning. RCMP were contacted about an assault in a vacant lot in the area of Broomfield Street just around 1 o'clock Wednesday morning. The victim required first aid at the scene and was taken to hospital for further treatment. Two suspects who fled the scene before police had arrived were identified and arrested. 28-year-old Natasha Ministepio was charged with robbery, assault with a weapon, and other charges. The 47-year-old woman was also arrested and is facing a single count of assault. RCMP believe that the incident was targeted and there's no risk to the public. The Baltic 3 is another step closer to finally being removed from Cedar Cove. The bulk carrier ran aground under the cliffs in the community in February of 2025. Last week, a portion of the ship's bow was removed and was brought to shore, where it will be cut into smaller pieces. Bruce English of the Canadian Coast Guard says that watching the ship getting dismantled was an eye-opening experience.
8: It's simply amazing. It's just simply amazing. You can almost go down one side of the vessel and look across the ship now, and the stern piece has separated from the bow. That where the crinkle or the buckling was, that happened over the weekend, but it's all still chained together. It's still chained towards the shoreline, so it's still coming as one piece, but that little bit of buckling has separated.
12: The total amount removed from the ship equates to about 5,700 tons, which is about 50% of the vessel's overall bulk. Prime Minister Mark Carney received sustained applause during a speech from the European Union, rather, in France this morning. He welcomed European Commission President Ursula von der Leyen's invitation for Canada to become the EU's first associate member.
9: Just as dominance is the arrogance of the hegemon, perfection is the enemy of the good. The economics of this are clear. The leverage of the powerful in an exploitive relationship collapses well before complete independence is achieved, because diversity confers advantage. The objective is not self-sufficiency, it's collective resilience.
12: The Canadian Federation of Independent Business says that Canadian cities, including St. John's and Mount Pearl, are failing small businesses, but Mount Pearl is doing better than others when it comes to at least one indicator. That's the findings of the CFIB's first municipal report card released this week. Jonathan Galgay says that more than half of the 66 municipalities analyzed received a failing grade. While both Mount Pearl and St. John's were graded poorly, Mount Pearl did come out on top in one indicator.
15: But what's really interesting about the whole report is that Mount Pearl ranked number one in Canada on cost burden ahead of all of the other 66 municipalities. So essentially, businesses in Mount Pearl pay less than the proportional share of property taxes relatively to the assessed value. And they are a leader and people are watching.
12: Players in the local aquaculture industry are celebrating the positive impacts the sector is having on the province's economy. Cold Harvest 2026, the largest aquaculture conference in Canada, underway at the JAG Hotel in St. John's. The province's seafood industry, including food produced through aquaculture, topped $2 billion in market value earlier this year. Aquaculture production recorded a record high 37,000 tons last year, nearly double of the previous year. Chair of the Newfoundland Aquaculture Industry Association and Vice President of Marine Operations with Ocean Trade Canada, Sheldon George, says the overall feeling is positive.
17: Our government is supporting us. We had the fisheries minister here and the federal fisheries minister opening up the conference. Great support. And it's just all about our food security and producing a sustainable product, and just positive vibes on growth.
12: The final deadline for the Easter Seals' latest luxury cabin lottery is midnight tonight. Tickets are available for an $800,000 cabin on Goose Pond near Whitburn. Plus, the popular 50-50 jackpot draw. Easter Seals NL CEO Mark Bradbury says that there's only hours left to get your tickets.
20: It's your last chance for this incredible luxury cabin prize. Also our 50-50 jackpot, which is now well over $600,000, getting closer to $700,000 as we speak, and 30 chances to win a $200 Orange Store gift card. So there's 30 of those, $6,000 worth of those. And the prize, the grand prize, is a fully furnished luxury cabin on a prime waterfront lot at Goose Pond Country Properties, just on the backside of Whitburn there. So less than an hour from St. John's, just over an hour from Clarenville.
12: The Healthcare Foundation has ponied up some cash for care teams to provide some little things for the stay or medical visits to facilities that may not be available. Yesterday, the foundation gave $115,000 to 127 care teams to help make patient experience more pleasant. According to the foundation, a person can have some anxiety as well as some other issues as they go into hospitals or other healthcare facilities. According to Paul Snow, every person in this province at some point is touched by healthcare.
21: So these are things that you wouldn't imagine, but like having a sleeper chair, if your loved one is in the hospital overnight, and you have to stay there, you don't want to be sitting on one of those hard, straight back chairs. So little items like sleeper chairs, blanket warmers, I mean, you would think that perhaps these things would be naturally in a hospital. But of course, there's so much that goes into the cost associated with healthcare that these are things that are on the peripheral, believe it or not. And the Healthcare Foundation, through our donors, provide them.
12: A new study suggests diverting intoxicated people from emergency rooms to a safe recovery space can free up valuable healthcare resources and offer more sustainable care. The study, published in the Canadian Journal of Public Health,

0: Join 2-year-old twins from Ethiopia who were conjoined at the head, facing away from each other. The operation happened back in February and was the first in the U.S. conducted by a woman. The girl's main American caregiver, Rural Pediatrics Kate Corbett, says that they are now happily together.
1: A few weeks down the line, one of the girls, Wahupto, was well enough that she was off her ventilator, and for the first time, we were able to put her in bed with her sister. She had never laid side by side with her sister, face to face. They snuggled up right away together, and it was just a moment we've been waiting for a long time.
0: A heartwarming story. All right, let's take a look at your VOCM News question of the day before we get to that break. Elected officials will vote on the new Churchill Falls deal tonight. If you could, how would you vote? There are two options to choose from. I would vote in favor of the deal. I would vote against it. Taking a look at some of those results right now, 56% of people say that they would vote in favor of the deal. 44% of people say that they would vote against it. It's still pretty close out there. So it's time to have your say. You can do so by visiting VOCM.com and clicking on the question of the day tab. It is 14 and a half minutes after 12 o'clock on VOCM. Let's take that break. But when we come back, we'll take a look at the weather forecast. Some sunshine on the way for some flurries on the way for Labrador. So keep an eye out on that. We'll have details on that coming up right after this. 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
0: For St. John's Metro, the rest of the Avalon and Clarenville today, a mix of sun and cloud, westerly winds gusting to 30, high 21. Tonight, a few clouds, low near 10.

0: Friday, becoming cloudy with rain later in the day and a high of 14. Saturday, overcast and 12 degrees. For central Newfoundland, today, a mix of sun and cloud, high at 20. For tonight, clear sky, low of 8, except plus 4 in low-lying areas, risk of frost. For Friday, cloudy with some showers on the way, southeasterly winds gusting to 30, high of 15. And then for your Saturday forecast, I should say, showers, it will be windy and 10 degrees. For the south coast today, sunshine, westerly winds gusting to 30, high of 21. Tonight, clear sky, low near 10. Friday, cloudy with some rain by the afternoon, high of 14. Saturday, a mix of sun and cloud, windy and 13. For the west coast, southwest coast and northern peninsula today, sun and cloud, high of 16. Tonight, a few clouds, low plus 6, except plus 2 in low-lying areas, some patchy frost on the way. Friday, cloudy with some rain in the afternoon and a high of 13. Saturday, showers and 10 degrees. For Happy Valley, Goose Bay today, mix of sun and cloud, winds at 50, high of 16. Tonight, clear, winds at 40, low near plus 2. For your Friday forecast, some sun and cloud, high of 13. Saturday, showers and 8 degrees. For Labrador West today, cloudy, winds at 40, high of 9. For tonight, clear, low minus 2, wind chill minus 6 overnight. For Friday, flurries or rain showers beginning in the morning, then changing to just showers near noon and a high near 8. Saturday, sun and cloud and 8 degrees. And finally, for the north coast, including Nain and surrounding areas, for today, cloudy, winds at 60 and a high near 9. For tonight, clear, winds at 50, low plus 5. Friday, sunshine, light winds and 12 degrees. Saturday, sun and cloud and 8. It is coming up now on 20 minutes after 12 o'clock here on VOCM. We're going to take that break. But when we come back, did Toronto do it yesterday afternoon against Detroit? Well, we'll find out right after this. 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
0: All right, sports fans, did the Toronto Blue Jays do it last night, yesterday afternoon? They sure did. Went over across the Windsor River, and they beat Detroit 5-1 yesterday. So good news for them. They are off tonight. They will play again tomorrow. The Texas Rangers is their opponent. That one's going to be a 9:30 start in most parts across the island, I should say. And that's 9 o'clock in most parts of Labrador. Speaking of Texas, they beat Boston yesterday in a big matchup for them. 7-3 was the final score there. The New York Yankees lost to Minnesota 5-4. Tampa Bay over the Athletics yesterday. Some other games happening in and around the MLB. The Dodgers also taking a loss to Cincinnati. San Francisco went over St. Louis 6-5 in 10 innings. The Cubbies doubled up over Atlanta 8-4. San Diego over Colorado. The New York Mets took another pounding to Baltimore. This time it was 7-1. Some games in the MLB tonight, including an afternoon contest between the Athletics and Tampa Bay. Houston will host Kansas City. Detroit will move to Chicago. That one around 9 o'clock Newfoundland time, 8:30 in most parts of Labrador. Boston is at Texas. Minnesota and the LA Angels will square off. The Dodgers are in Cincinnati with an afternoon contest. Milwaukee and Pittsburgh also part of an afternoon contest. And the New York Mets looking for a win against Philadelphia. That one 8:45 Newfoundland time, 8:15 in most parts of Labrador. And the NFL is in action tonight. Detroit is at Buffalo. And I think that one's going to have a Canadian anthem there, too, by the Bare Naked Ladies, I believe. So that'll be some good must-watch football, I think. That's going to be a good one. Quarter to 10 is the kickoff for that one Newfoundland time. Quarter after 9 in most parts of Labrador. It is 22 minutes after 12 o'clock here on VOCM. I'm Zach Power. This has been VOCM at Noon. 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
0: It is 26 minutes after 12 o'clock here on VOCM and VOCM's Newfoundland and Labrador Today. Environment Canada has issued a special weather statement for the weekend with strong winds expected for St. John's, the northern portion of the Avalon, and the northeast coast, including Clarenville. Winds could gust up to 110 kilometers an hour in some areas and possibly even higher. And just as a note, too, once they reach 119, that's considered a hurricane force. Environment Canada meteorologist Ian Hubbard spoke to VOCM's Linda Swain just a few moments ago.
11: We're in for some potentially hurricane force winds the weekend. Is that right?
12: We do have a very strong system that's going to be bringing some pretty strong northwesterly winds to part of the province on Saturday. So we're keeping an eye on that as this slowly develops and we start to narrow down the details of this in our forecast.
11: It's not a hurricane per se, but what exactly is it?
12: This is a low-pressure system that's going to move across the Gulf of St. Lawrence, and right around the time it starts to cross western Newfoundland, it's going to start to intensify, and it's going to be tracking across the center of the province overnight Friday and into Saturday morning, and as it leaves the province and heads out to sea to the northeast, it's really going to develop and intensify there. So those winds are going to pick up from the northwest starting during the overnight hours Friday night into early Saturday morning and persist for part of the day on Saturday, giving some pretty strong gusts with probably the highest gust right now we're looking at maybe 100 to 110 kilometers per hour for parts of the East Coast and the Northeast Coast.
11: What's feeding that intensity?
12: Just as this system moves up, it really starts to develop and strengthen as it moves over that province. And it's also going to be going pretty slow, which allows those winds to really ramp up for a longer duration before it starts to head off to sea and continues to strengthen out there.
11: And we still have, our trees are still fully in leaf, all green, of course. Is that cause for concern? Could this cause some damage?
12: Certainly this time of year, anytime we get some strong winds and we do have those leaves on the trees, we do expect to see, some branches come down. They're certainly more susceptible to damage that way this time of year, whereas, maybe in another month or so, without the leaves on the trees, that wind can kind of move through them a little bit easier without the same risk of damages or impacts.
11: What areas are going to see the full effect of this?
12: Right now, it looks like areas right from the Northern Peninsula all the way down the coast to Northern Avalon and St. John's are going to see the strongest winds from this, particularly further north you go. And right along the coast, it looks like the strongest winds and the highest gusts will be there. As you move a little bit inland, those winds are going to have a harder time reaching the same values, obviously. But it's going to move right across that whole coast of the province and probably linger over St. John's and Avalon, Bonavista areas, probably until Saturday evening before that low moves far enough away that those winds diminish and start slacking off.
11: And will it have an effect on sea states?
12: Certainly, anytime we get strong winds like that, we can see some higher sea states, but not a lot of fetch there with the direction where this is occurring from the northwest. So it could be worse if it was a different direction along the coast, but certainly as you move into those offshore waters and see some strong winds there, probably see some higher values there out at sea for sure.
0: All right, that is Environment Canada meteorologist Ian Hubbard speaking to VOCM's Linda Swain. And of course, VOCM News will be your hub for coverage with that storm. We'll continue to follow that. Environment Canada will speak to VOCM on the latest weather forecast when they reissue that tomorrow morning. That will be part of your VOCM mornings. We'll have that right around 10 after 6. And, of course, we'll be checking it with news on the hour, of course. It is now 12:30. We are going to take a break. And when we come back, we are going to go down to the floor of the House of Assembly. VOCM News is there. And we'll be checking in on what's happening with the latest on the debate on the Churchill Falls Agreement. That and more coming up right after this. 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
13: 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The registration deadline is September 23rd. 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
0: 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Zach Power with you here on this Thursday. MHAs in Newfoundland and Labrador are expected to vote today on whether they support a new 50-year agreement to share energy from Labrador with Hydro-Québec. Premier Tony Wakeham opened the legislature this week to a four-day debate about the framework of the agreement. It includes proposals for more than $50 billion worth of new energy infrastructure along the Churchill River. This morning, they all gave their closing remarks, a good chunk of them, and we'll take you down there, and we'll first hear from Liberal MHA Bettina Ford, and we'll also hear from PCs, and then we'll go back and forth for a little while.
15: I say this to remind the Premier and all MHAs opposite that supporters of the 1969 agreement also believed that they were acting in the best interests of Newfoundland and Labrador. They too believed that they had negotiated the best deal for Newfoundland and Labrador. And they celebrated Churchill Falls as a transformative project for our province. Speaker, few could have imagined how valuable electricity would have become, how energy markets would evolve, or the leverage that clean hydroelectric power would one day provide. That's why we must ask ourselves difficult questions. Will future generations look back and say that we secured the best possible return for Newfoundlanders and Labradorians? What will members of the House of Assembly be saying 50 years from now? Will they stand in this chamber and question why we settled for less when we had the opportunity to negotiate for more? Speaker, this is not an opportunity against development. I'm not a do-nothing. It is an argument for humility and learning from history.
16: This one does something more useful. It gives the province revenue of its own, on its own terms. Speaker, increased revenue is debt you never issue. And debt you never issue is interest this province never pays. That is the quietest benefit of this agreement. And it may be also be the most durable one.
17: Speaker, Quebec has done very well from Churchill Falls. For decades, Quebec has brought our power under the old deal. Hydro-Quebec have made a lot of money from that power. Quebec has also been able to keep their power bills lower for their people. People in Newfoundland see that. Newfoundland, Labrador see that. They look at what they pay for power and they look at what Quebec pays for power. And they ask, how fair is that? So sometime Newfoundland, Labrador has to get it its fair share. And when I look at this deal, I still have questions. Quebec gets much more after new power than we do. Quebec is also set to get more after federal financial support. So I have to ask, who is getting the better deal?
18: It means more workers from communities across our district can find opportunities closer to home, such as the 5,000 at peak good construction jobs at Gull Island, transmission line to Lab West, and mining because Labrador West has finally have enough power. It means more young people will see the future in the skilled trades and seize opportunities ahead. It means more participation in our government's new high school pre-apprenticeship program, creating more pathways to rewarding careers right here at home. The impact of these new jobs on communities throughout West Coast will be significant. That includes Cornerbrook, where these opportunities will support workers, families, and local businesses. And for that reason, I hope the member opposite from Cornerbrook will join us tonight and vote to help deliver those good jobs. Speaker, the deal also means more investment in the District of St. George's Humber. More jobs for our people, which means more economic activity for local businesses and more reasons for young people to build their future on the West Coast.
0: All right. You just heard from MHA Hal Cormier. He is the MHA for the District of St. George's Humber. You also heard from Lucy Stoyles in there, Finance Minister Craig Pardee, and Bettina Ford, who is the MHA for Gander. And about 5 minutes ago, they just wrapped up some scrums from the House of Assembly, that including Liberal leader John Hogan. He was speaking to reporters. It seems as though the PCs will also be part of those, but for now, let's take you down to the floor of the House of Assembly just mere moments ago.
19: I don't know, we've heard, I think, six members so far. Obviously, we've had a lot of discussion over the last 4 days. As I said, I think on Monday, I gave the opportunity for all members of the Liberal caucus to make their own decision on this, certainly after they've heard everyone in the House this week and after they've continually heard from their constituents over the last month, really. So we're six down, and I guess nine to go. I'll speak when it's my time later this evening, and hopefully I just want to take that opportunity to tell my constituents when it's my opportunity in the House this evening. Yeah, so two things there. I choose upside, and that's what they're giving away with accepting certainty. I mean, we've talked about that day after day. We talked about that in 2024 and 2025. Newfoundlanders and Labradorians have been talking about that since 1969. The Churchill Falls 1969 contract is very certain, and that gave us 0.2 cents for decades and decades and decades. This will give us certainty, no doubt about it, but what we gave away was the upside, and the upside will all go to Quebec. That is not what Newfoundlanders and Labradorians want. The other frustrating part about that is we get two different stories about why market-based pricing was given away. The negotiating team said it was very clear to them early on. It was complex, so they walked away from it. The oversight panel said that it was given away as part of the negotiations. So not only did we give away, I think, what was the most important thing to Newfoundlanders and Labradorians, we have two different versions from this team about why it was given away, so that's troubling.
20: Question, Mr. Hogan, you just said you would never sign a deal without market-based pricing. The IRC said market-based pricing was only about 10% of that block structure. We know the proxy transmission access isn't real legally, but it is access.
19: Premier doesn't, but yeah, go ahead.
20: But it is access to the export prices Quebec gets, and it's, I don't know how close it is to 10%, but like it's comparable, right? So are we not, is that not relatively the same?
19: So there's a lot there, right? So they're locking in on a certain price that Quebec has contracted to those American markets for only 720 megawatts, not all the megawatts that are sold from Churchill Falls. The second thing is that 10%, you said it's markets, it's 10% external markets, so there's 90% replacement costs and 90% somehow makes up the domestic cost as well. If you listen to Ms. Williams in 2025, she was actually more focused and bullish on the fact that replacement costs would go up, which would make sense why it would form a bigger part of the formula. You also heard this week that the formula wasn't finalized. That 10% could end up being 20, 30, or 40. Who knows? But that was part of the negotiations. And maybe that's why they gave up, because they couldn't do the math to get to 100%. That's a line in the sand in terms of where I would go on a deal. I would have worked through the complexity, and you actually heard the experts say it was possible to get there. So that's another troubling thing as well. The advisor who recommended this in 2024 said in 2026, it's still possible to get there. But the government and the premier decided to walk away.
20: On Monday, I asked you about the 2% escalator. It's come up a lot more since then, and you said that you didn't think people would like it. But, you know, with or without that, the revenue is the same. And we're hearing a lot of umbrage in the House from your caucus about this and the fact that the rates are declining. But if the money is the same, why is it a bad thing?
19: So people want to see the money go up over time. And Newfoundland and Labradorians don't want to see less revenue in the later years. In the future years. They want it to continue over time. The frustrating and I would say inaccurate thing that happens in the House of Assembly is the Premier keeps saying it's $30.8 billion. If he read the Independent Review Committee report, that's not the right number. It's $600 million based on the escalator and the mismatch alignment of the 50 and the 65 years. So, you know, what are we really talking about here? Less than, you know, $600 million, which was not a final part of the agreement. The Premier keeps saying $30 billion. I don't think he's being honest with Newfoundlanders and Labradorians. At the end of the day, the most important part of this, where a lot of the revenue is on the Churchill Falls PPA, and most of that would have, from my perspective, the importance of that would have been, again, as Ms. Ford said, in market-based pricing.
0: All right, that is Liberal leader John Hogan speaking to reporters there mere moments ago, and with VOCM News, who are currently at a news conference happening right now in St. John's at Confederation Building. I think we're going to take a break, and then when we come back, we'll try to get you to that news conference. If not, we'll be hearing from a little bit of MP Tom Osborne, who we have next right after this. 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
0: It is coming up now on quarter to one, I should say, here on VOCM. Zach Power with you, Newfoundland and Labrador. Today, Premier Tony Wakeham is right now speaking to the media. We'll get you to him hopefully after this. But Ottawa is chipping in some $7 million towards water and sewer upgrades along one of the main arteries in the city of Mount Pearl. Mount Pearl Mayor Dave Akers says that water and sewer upgrades will allow the city to expand housing during a time of great demand. He says that the neighborhood will look a little bit different for a year or so, but it's short-term pain for long-term gain. MP Tom Osborne and Mayor Dave Akers spoke to VOCM's Beth Fagan and others about some of these plans.
26: Sure. Okay. Can you just speak a little bit about what this means and right now what's the capacity to be able to build new homes in that area and how much will this help?
27: Yeah, there's three or four sites along the Park Avenue corridor that we've already identified for redevelopment, whether it's an old school site or an old pool site or an old hotel site, or the land that we're on right now could be for redevelopment. As we complete our new community center, this center here will be taken down, and likely the city in the coming months and perhaps within a year will have an opportunity to put this out for proposals to redevelop. And we're thinking density. We may as well be honest, right, at the end of the day. But, you know, there's so much traffic on Park Avenue now because of the Team Gushu Highway that once the highway opens up later on this year, we're going to see a little bit of traffic soften a little bit. We really believe we have the capacity on Park Avenue to move people in and out, whether it's for employment purposes or whether it's to live here in the city of Mount Pearl and just enjoy the city. So we're going to renew the entire corridor, and I think MP Osborne was really on point when he said, yes, it will build capacity. But how that's going to happen will be an investment process over the years in the private sector. We're just trying to make the corridor open and ready for investment.
2: And is there a predicted timeline on when this will start and how long it'll take?
27: I think the design will be done this fall and over the winter. The tender should go out late winter, early spring next year. With a bit of motivation, we should get this started next summer. But right now, we're also contemplating some more work up in the Wyatt Boulevard area. We're working with the provincial government on Jackman Drive and other parts of the city. And of course, we have a large community center that's about half complete over at the on Arena Road. There's a lot happening here in the city right now from our perspective. There's a lot of also private sector investment happening over in the Northlands area of the city as well as we open up new raw land.
2: Minister Osborne, can you just speak to what the federal government's investment is and why it's important to support communities to help them grow their capacity?
3: Absolutely. So we are putting over $7 million into a $17 million project. The other $10 million is coming from the city of Mount Pearl. And this is important because, you know, as the Prime Minister has indicated, we need more housing, we need more employment, we need to build our infrastructure for tomorrow's generation. We have an infrastructure deficit in the province and across the country, so we need to make investments so that that infrastructure serves tomorrow's generation and the generation after that as well. But it also gives us the capacity to build more homes, which are desperately needed, not only in Mount Pearl, but in Newfoundland and Labrador and across the country. It will create employment. You know, this investment will have people hours of work attached to it. The houses and the development that follow will have employment attached to it. It's all part of building a stronger, more resilient economy in Canada so that we're less reliant on one trading partner and more self-reliant as a country.
2: And we talked a lot today about the growth of Mount Pearl and how much change you've seen over the years. How much is Mount Pearl growing and how badly is this needed?
27: Well, I think we petered out a few years ago at around a population of 23,000. We're starting to grow again. We're opening up new lands. We've got an incredible housing team put together the last few years under the federal government's Housing Accelerator Fund, and that expertise is enabling us to work with private sector developers, but also it's enlightening us as to what we have to do to make the conditions right for the investments needed so that we can, at the end of the day, provide more housing. So, you know, where exactly it will go in terms of the results of this process is hard to say, but we've already identified four locations, and this project will take the road work up to Stapleton Road, and that's the site of the old former school pool site, and that is being already redeployed into a higher density neighborhood.
2: Will this, I guess, work mean any kind of significant construction or delays for the residents of Mount Pearl?
27: Yeah, there's always going to be a few delays and disruptions. The neighborhood won't quite look the same for about a year or two, but I think everybody's usually pretty patient. The trick with Park Avenue, it's not only a street where people live, it's also a street where people commute and go about their daily business, right? So there will be a little bit of short-term pain, but I think people understand that when they see the final results, and it's not the first project in the city that's disrupted people's lives, but we appreciate their patience with our investment.
2: And you mentioned too that there's more in the works or other announcements coming. Any idea when that'll be?
27: Well, you know, we're working through a strategic plan here at the city, and we're always conscious of our tax dollars, and we're working with our MPs and our MHAs, you know, to find funding sources. So, for example, this is a $17 million project. The city was willing to put $10 million into it. Without the $7 million from the federal government, we would only get roughly, you know, maybe one, we get two-thirds of it done, maybe only one half, right? So this is a really good project from a cost point of view. It gives us the scale that allows us to sort of mitigate some of the inflationary cost of asset management. So this partnership stretches our dollars greatly, and I think it's one of the single biggest issues facing municipalities is we have to maintain our assets. It's just like your home, right? You got to replace the roof and do your repairs, but by using the federal government's money, Minister Osborne talks about sustainability and resilience. People get houses hopefully at a lower price point because there's a greater supply. That makes our community more resilient and more able to get on with life, which means having good paying jobs and contributing to the community.
0: All right, that is MP Tom Osborne and Mayor Dave Aker of the city of Mount Pearl. Prime Minister Mark Carney received sustained applause during a speech to the European Union in France this morning. Let's take you there.
4: Together, Canada and the European Union can anchor our ground to hold our values while forming a protective canopy under which our citizens can thrive. This is about sovereignty. Our ability to live as we wish. It's about the freedoms we must fight for every day. Because sovereignty requires resilience, the ability to withstand shocks. Sovereignty today goes beyond being able to feed, fuel, and defend ourselves. It now requires secure access to AI, semiconductors, critical minerals, payment systems, clean energy technologies, vaccines, space-based communications. And we all have important gaps in these strategic capabilities, and we each must rely on individual nations or individual companies to fill them. And that creates vulnerabilities, particularly when supposedly global companies prove national in the breach.
0: All right, that is Prime Minister Mark Carney speaking in France this morning. We'll continue to follow that through our news run. And we did hear from Liberal leader John Hogan earlier on in the show. And let's take you now to the floor of Confederation Building, where Premier Tony Wakeham was speaking to reporters just mere moments ago.
5: I think that we have chatted about what oversight could look like and what it should look like. As I said yesterday, the Oversight Committee have all agreed to return to their roles. And going forward, we're going to need a new process now for oversight. And again, I talked about adding additional members or what that would look like. Well, I think when I look at how this agreement, as I said, has materially better in every single way than the previous agreement that the Liberal government campaigned on, that the Liberal Party campaigned on in the last election. This is better in every single way. You've heard that all week from every single expert that was brought into the House of Assembly. So why they would not vote in favor of this, all I can think of is politics. And let me go on. Let me just ask one more thing to that. You know, you have a federal government here. The Prime Minister of the country has a plan to build Canada strong, talks about the need for electrification, talks about the need to build energy corps. No, I don't look at it that way. I think what I've said right from the beginning, we wanted to make sure that we had an agreement that brought those benefits back to Newfoundland and Labrador. I think we've achieved that. I've heard a lot of discussion about market pricing, and yet you've heard the experts all week talk about that and the challenges with it and the model most used. We have certainty, but we also have optionality. And even the experts talk about the fact that we do have market pricing opportunities built into this. I would tell you that every member of our caucus will tell you that they have open conversations, that we have open conversations. I have an open door policy as a premier. I met with Mr. Russell on many, many times, just as I've met with all other members of my caucus. And yes, we want to be as a caucus. It's important for us to be talking about issues, not only in their districts, but in every district in Newfoundland and Labrador.
0: All right, that is Premier Tony Wakeham speaking to reporters mere moments ago. VOCM News is currently at Confederation Building. NDP leader Jim Dinn is speaking to reporters now. It is now 5 minutes before 1 o'clock in your 1 o'clock news update. I'm Zach Power, and this has been VOCM's Newfoundland and Labrador Today.
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0: At 1 o'clock, mostly sunny sky, temperature hovering right around that 21 degree mark. Wow, it's really shot up there. Good afternoon. I'm Zach Power. RNC has increased its patrols and is gathering more information as it investigates a reported assault in Kilbride on Tuesday. VOCM's Linda Swain has more.
28: RNC say operational patrols, police dogs, a drone operator, forensic services, and the Criminal Investigation Division were sent to Kilbride to conduct an investigation. A search for what was described as a male suspect was unsuccessful, according to police. Investigators are offering their support to the complainant and are gathering information to determine the events of that night. Police have increased patrols in the area and officers are canvassing the neighborhood for information or video footage. RNC say there is no general risk to public safety, but they ask people to remain vigilant and aware of their surroundings as a precaution. Anyone with information is asked to contact the RNC. Linda Swain, VOCM, Local news now.
0: The MHA for Lake Melville says his decision to quit the PC caucus this week was not an easy one to make. Keith Russell says he didn't arrive at the decision to sit as an independent overnight, citing what he calls trust and respect as a motivating factor. In a post to social media, he says that he will be speaking with his constituents over the next few days, and he's inviting questions and concerns from the public as the debate on the Churchill Falls deal wraps up in the House of Assembly. Russell indicated in a recent interview with NTV that he will be voting against the government's decision on the Churchill Falls agreement. The Minister of Finance says that he is not going to sugarcoat the economic situation and that Quebec and Newfoundland and Labrador Hydro agreement will not solve all of our problems. Party made those comments during closing remarks by members of the House of Assembly on the final day of the latest agreement with Quebec and Churchill Falls. The province has about $20 billion in debt, but will get about half of that in revenue by 2041. In addition, electricity rates will be cut by about 15% if the deal goes through. Minister Craig Party says the agreement is not a windfall that solves all of our problems, but it reduces the need to borrow.
1: Increased revenue is debt you never issue. And debt you never issue is interest this province never pays. That is the quietest benefit of this agreement. And it may be also be the most durable one.
0: Batten down the hatches, an intense low-pressure system will bring strong northwesterly winds to parts of the eastern portion of the island on Saturday. Environment Canada meteorologist Ian Hubbard says the slow-moving system will start to intensify as it moves across the island early Saturday morning. A special weather statement has been issued for many areas, including St. John's, the northern portion of the Avalon Peninsula, the northeast coast, as well as Clarenville.
17: Those winds are going to pick up from the northwest starting during the overnight hours, Friday night into early Saturday morning, and persist for part of the day on Saturday, giving some pretty strong gusts with probably the highest gust right now. We're looking at maybe 100 to 110 kilometers per hour for parts of the East Coast and the Northeast Coast.
0: And finally, the final deadline for tickets for the Easter Seals Luxury Cabin Lottery is midnight tonight. Tickets are available for an $800,000 cabin on Goose Pond near Whitburn, plus the popular 50-50 jackpot draw. Easter Seals NL CEO Mark Bradbury says there's only a few hours to get your tickets, and the 50-50 is well over $600,000. More details on that can be found online. And that's your news. Your weather forecast is next.
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0: For St. John's Metro, the rest of the Avalon and Clarenville, today a mix of sun and cloud, westerly winds at 30 and high near 21. Tonight a few clouds, low at 10, and Friday becoming cloudy with rain later in the day, high 14. For central Newfoundland, today a mix of sun and cloud, high near 20. Tonight clear sky, low of 8, except plus 4 in low-lying areas, and Friday cloudy with some showers, southeasterly winds of 30 and a high of 15. For the south coast today, sunshine, light winds, and a high of 21. Tonight clear sky, low of 10. Tomorrow cloudy with rain in the afternoon, high 14. For the west coast, southwest coast, and northern peninsula today, sun and cloud, high of 16. Tonight a few clouds, low plus 6, except plus 2 in low-lying areas, and Friday cloudy with some rain by the afternoon and 13 degrees. And this has been your latest VOCM news. 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

0: 2020 Real World on your VOCM, and it's Greg Smith for Claudette this afternoon. That's actually been in my head all day. I opened up Instagram this morning, and it was part of a reel saying, news soon from Matchbox 20. Looking forward to seeing what that's all about. Huey Lewis in the news in there as well, and on the way, we'll get back to a couple more tunes to get you through the afternoon. Of course, exciting news there yesterday for fans of the Candlelight shows with the folks from West London. They announced and sold out, of course, a Fleetwood Mac tribute. Well, seeing how they're already in town, they're going to do a Meatloaf tribute matinee that same day, December 13th at the JAG. And I'll have a pair of tickets to give away this afternoon for you to go. So, yeah, if you want to check that out, stay tuned. We'll have details on that and how you can win your way in. Compliments of VOCM.
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0: For St. John's Metro, the rest of the Avalon, including the Clarenville region. Few clouds tonight, 10 degrees to low, becoming cloudy with rain later in the day tomorrow, a high of 14. On the central Newfoundland front, clear skies, low of 8, except about 4 degrees in low-lying areas, a risk of frost there. Cloudy showers on Friday, high of 15. South coast tonight, clear skies, 10 degrees, cloudy with rain by the afternoon Friday, a high of 14. And for the west coast, southwest coast, northern peninsula, expect a few clouds tonight, 6 degrees to low, with plus 2 in low-lying areas, patchy frost as well. Cloudy with rain tomorrow afternoon and a high of 13 degrees. And now let's take a trip over to the newsroom and check in with Zach Power on the latest news of the day.
14: Thank you so much, Greg, and a happy Thursday to you. And here is what we are working on for the VOCM newsroom at this hour. We are tracking a storm that is coming to this province. Winds gusting of up to 110 kilometers an hour could be in the offing. And RNC are investigating an incident in Kilbride. Those two stories and more coming up in your next VOCM news at 2 o'clock.
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Smith Spoons in Romantic Traffic here on your VOCM. Greg Smith here for Claudette Burns this afternoon. She'll be back at it again tomorrow. Have you heard, by the way, that if you miss out on the news because you're busy, and you know, we always do the news top of every hour here at VOCM, and VOCM.com, always the stories laid out throughout the day as it happens. 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

0: Tom Petty and I Won't Back Down here on your VOCM. Greg Smith for Claudette Burns. And I saw earlier today there's a job fair ongoing with the Mount Pearl Paradise Chamber of Commerce today. And then, you know, I was told I was giving away some tickets to the Meatloaf tribute with the Candlelighters there out of West London coming up on December 13th at the Jag Soundhouse. And I started thinking, how can I give away those tickets? And then I saw that story and I thought to myself, what is those dream jobs that people always had in top of mind that they always wanted to do? Like, I know a lot of friends of mine who are doing their dream jobs, let me tell you, but there's also a lot of folks who, you know, kind of went other routes and you said, yeah, I always wanted to do this. What is your dream job? Tell me about it this afternoon. Are you doing it? Do you still want to do it? You can let me know by giving me a call. Shoot me a text, 709-273-5211 or 888-590-VOCM. And of course, yeah, enter to win this afternoon with Concerts by Candlelight, a tribute to Meatloaf, coming up on the afternoon of December 13th at the Jag Soundhouse.
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7: And now it's time for McGillivray Math. 11 days. That's what Britain deleted from September 1752 when it finally switched calendars. 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
0: For St. John's Metro, the rest of the Avalon, including the Clarenville region, few clouds tonight, 10 degrees to low, becoming cloudy with rain later in the day tomorrow, a high of 14. On the central Newfoundland front, clear skies, low of 8, except about 4 degrees in low-lying areas, a risk of frost there. Cloudy showers on Friday, high of 15. South coast tonight, clear skies, 10 degrees, cloudy with rain by the afternoon Friday, a high of 14. And for the west coast, southwest coast, northern peninsula, expect a few clouds tonight, 6 degrees to low, with plus 2 in low-lying areas, patchy frost as well. Cloudy with rain tomorrow afternoon and a high of 13 degrees. And now let's take a trip over to the newsroom and check in with Zach Power on the latest news of the day.
12: Thank you so much, Greg. And here is what we're working on for the VOCM newsroom at this hour. VOCM's Linda Swain will be by to give us some details on an incident that happened in Kilbride that the RNC are investigating. And we'll also give you some details on a storm that's making its way to this province. Many areas are expected to be considered in the target zone, and especially the Avalon Peninsula, which could see winds of up to 110 kilometers an hour. Those two stories and more coming up at 2 o'clock here on VOCM.
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1: At 2 o'clock, we do have a mix of sun and cloud out there. Temperature sitting right around 20 degrees in St. John's. Good afternoon. I'm Zach Power. Batten down the hatches. An intense low-pressure system will bring strong northwesterly winds to parts of the eastern portion of the island on Saturday. Environment Canada meteorologist Ian Hubbard says the slow-moving system will start to intensify as it moves across the island early Saturday morning. A special weather statement has been issued for many parts of the province, including St. John's, the northern portion of the Avalon Peninsula, the northeastern coast, as well as Clarenville.
2: Those winds are going to pick up from the northwest starting during the overnight hours, Friday night into early Saturday morning, and persist for part of the day on Saturday, giving some pretty strong gusts with probably the highest gust right now we're looking at maybe 100 to 110 kilometers per hour for parts of the east coast and the northeast coast.
1: He's warning of possible damage.
2: Certainly this time of year, anytime we get some strong winds, and we do have those leaves on the trees, we do expect to see, you know, some branches come down, certainly more susceptible to damage that way this time of year. Whereas, you know, maybe in another month or so, without the leaves on the trees, that wind can kind of move through them a little bit easier without the same risk of damages or impacts.
1: The RNC has increased patrols and is gathering more information as it investigates a reported assault in Kilbride on Tuesday. VOCM's Linda Swain has more.
3: RNC say operational patrols, police dogs, a drone operator, forensic services, and the Criminal Investigation Division were sent to Kilbride to conduct an investigation. A search for what was described as a male suspect was unsuccessful, according to police. Investigators are offering their support to the complainant and are gathering information to determine the events of that night. Police have increased patrols in the area and officers are canvassing the neighborhood for information or video footage. RNC say there is no general risk to public safety, but they ask people to remain vigilant and aware of their surroundings as a precaution. Anyone with information is asked to contact the RNC. Linda Swain, VOCM, Local News Now.
1: The Premier says there's no doubt in his mind that the hydro deal will pass through the House of Assembly tonight. Tony Wakeham says that the PC caucus is united in support of the agreement between Quebec and Newfoundland and Labrador. He says the current version is way better than the one that they scrapped in favor of this deal.
4: Let me just ask one more thing to that. You know, you have a federal government here. The Prime Minister of the country has a plan to build Canada strong, talks about the need for electrification, talks about the need to build energy quarters. And the Liberal members in the House of Assembly are prepared to walk away from that.
1: Liberal leader John Hogan says that he would have preferred to see the prices based on market conditions.
5: The other frustrating part about that is we get two different stories about why market-based pricing was given away. The negotiating team said it was very clear to them early on. It was complex, so they walked away from it. The oversight panel said that it was given away as part of the negotiations. So not only did we give away, I think, what was the most important thing to Newfoundlanders and Labradorians, we have two different versions from this team about why it was given away, so that's troubling.
1: NDP leader Jim Dinn will be voting against it.
6: In the end, government has a majority. Whether they vote now, vote the next time, the deal will go through. Our job has always been to make sure that we have the greatest amount of transparency to make sure that we are indeed that this deal is in the best interest of the people of the province.
1: VOCM News will continue to have coverage on this throughout the afternoon. And that's your news. Your weather forecast is coming up next.
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1: For St. John's Metro, the rest of the Avalon and Clarenville, tonight a few clouds, low near 10. Tomorrow becoming cloudy with some rain later in the day, high 14. For Central Newfoundland, tonight clear sky, low of 8, except plus 4 in low-lying areas, a risk of frost. Friday, cloudy with some showers on the way, southwesterly winds gusting to 30 and a high 15. For the south coast tonight, clear, low near 10. Tomorrow, cloudy with some rain by the afternoon, high 14. And for the west coast, southwest coast, and northern peninsula tonight, a few clouds, low near 6, except plus 2 in low-lying areas, with some patchy frost. Friday, cloud with some rain in the afternoon, high of 13. And this has been your latest VOCM news. 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

Your VOCM, your Eurythmics. Here comes the rain again. It's Greg Smith for Clyde at Barnes this afternoon. 2:18 is the time. Hopefully you're enjoying your Thursday. Well, let me tell you, we are talking meatloaf, and not just meatloaf, but the tribute to meatloaf this afternoon with candlelight concerts. Yeah, concerts by candlelight. You heard a couple of weeks ago they're bringing their Fleetwood Mac tribute to town, right? It's sold out instantly when tickets went on sale at the Jags Houndhouse for the evening of December 13th. While they're in town, and that one went so well, they said, well, why don't we throw off a matinee and a tribute to Meatloaf on the same day? So December 13th in the afternoon, the Jags Houndhouse will host a concert by candlelight, a tribute to Meatloaf. And you could be going this afternoon

0: on us here at VOCM. All you got to do is talk to me about this topic that kind of came to my mind this morning. You know, I was chatting with Jerry Lynn Mackey, who went out to the career fair today. That's being hosted by the Mount Pearl Paradise Chamber of Commerce at the Reed Community Center until about 3:30 this afternoon. My sister's actually there representing her company today. And there's been a lot of talk about this in our news, telling folks about it. And I was thinking, what would your dream job be? Are you in it? Do you still wish and dream of that job? Some dreams of jobs, actually retirement, according to some of the responses we've got this afternoon. We had Christy Williams comment on our Facebook page saying, dream job would be to watch movies all day. Yeah, that'd be a great retirement. Lacey Reed got an interesting one. A professional guinea pig cuddler. The job existed, sign her up. Nothing sweeter than a little cute guinea pig. Little critters, their adorable squeaky voices, she says. Colleen's going big, a big CEO of a big company. And Crystal is ready for retirement, too. After 27 years in the same job, I'm ready to do nothing, she says. A couple of texts coming in as well. Michelle, dream job is to travel the world. And Trina's dream job would be to be a chef. I'd hire a chef if I could. Can't afford you, though, Trina, sorry. All right, there's a few early answers. Dream jobs. I'm in mine. Not even kidding. Thinking about this gig since I was a youngster. So there you go. 709-273-5211, 888-590-VOCM, 8626. What's your dream job? You in it? Still dream about it? Could get you a pair of tickets to check out the concerts by Candlelight Tribute to Meatloaf. It's a matinee at the Jag's End House coming up on December the 13th. And tickets are now on sale through the Jag Soundhouse, but you could win yours. Compliments right here today of your VOCM.
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0: St. John's Metro, the rest of the Avalon, including the Clarenville region. Few clouds tonight, 10 degrees to low, becoming cloudy with rain later in the day tomorrow, a high of 14. On the central Newfoundland front, clear skies, low of 8, except about 4 degrees in low-lying areas, a risk of frost there. Cloudy showers on Friday, high of 15. South coast tonight, clear skies, 10 degrees, cloudy with rain, but afternoon Friday, a high of 14. And for the West Coast, Southwest Coast, Northern Peninsula, expect a few clouds. Tonight, 6 degrees to low with plus 2 in low-lying areas, patchy frost as well. Cloudy with rain tomorrow afternoon and a high of 13 degrees. And now let's take a trip over to the newsroom and check in with Zach Power on the latest news of the day.
17: Thank you so much, Greg. And here is what we're working on with the VOCM Newsroom at this hour. We're watching the latest developments in the House of Assembly as members get up to have their final say. All 40 of them will have something to say. And we'll also be watching this storm system that's making its way to this province. And that is coming Saturday morning. Those two stories and more coming up in your next VOCM News at 3 o'clock.
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0: Your VOCM, and she drives me crazy. Fine Young Cannibals this afternoon. It's Greg Smith hanging out for Claudette today, Thursday, Friday Eve, as a lot of folks like to call it. And we're giving you a chance again this afternoon to win your way into Concerts by Candlelight and their tribute to Meatloaf. This was just announced yesterday. They're in town, obviously, doing their Fleetwood Mac show on the night of December 13th. And they said, you know, that one went so well and sold out like instantly because it's so good. If you haven't looked up Concerts by Candlelight before, check them out. They're out of West London. They said, while we're in town, why don't we do another show? So they're doing a matinee. And let me tell you, it's going to be Meatloaf. Yeah, a Meatloaf tribute. And I'm asking you today because there's a career fair in town. You know, instead of making me think about all those dream jobs we always, you know, wanted to have. And we got a few calls about what your dream job would be.
1: Hi, Greg. My name is Jacqueline, calling in with hopes to win the Meatloaf tribute tickets. My dream job would be to open my own craft shop. I absolutely love crafting. I currently have my own little side business with a craft shop out of my home, but my dream job would to be actually have a storefront and be able to craft all day and help others learn how to craft.
2: People.
0: And of course, got this one as well.
2: My dream job was to become a nurse. I never got to do it. I like to help people, but I did get to work with people doing home care.
0: And this one here, and as a Leafs fan, I enjoy this one, but definitely would be the dream job.
3: Hey, Greg, this is Leonard. Good afternoon. Just wanted to let you know, if I was 10 years younger, I would have loved to have been played in the NHL. I don't currently play in the NHL, but I would have loved to play for the Toronto Maple Leafs. Okay.
0: Yeah, I would have too, although I'm not much of a shot or anything. But who is on the team these days? Anyway, new season around the corner. Again, I say that as a Leafs fan. Get it. It's been a hard few years. All right. It's 2:44 here on your VOCM. What's your dream job? Couldn't get you some tickets to see the Meatloaf tribute from Concerts by Candlelight coming up December 13th. Matinee show at the Jag Soundhouse, 709-273-5211, 1-888-590-VOCM. That's 8626. And I will do a shout-out, actually, to one of the comments we got on our Facebook page because I kind of feel like this guy is buttering us up, Jamie Hicks. He said he wanted to be a radio on-air personality. I feel like you're trying to butter me up there, Jamie, to win some tickets. Anyway, it's a great job. Just saying. We'll get to your forecast and any money and a trip to the newsroom right after this.
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0: For St. John's Metro, the rest of the Avalon, including the Clarenville region. Few clouds tonight, 10 degrees to low, becoming cloudy with rain later in the day tomorrow, a high of 14. On the central Newfoundland front, clear skies, low of 8, except about 4 degrees in low-lying areas, a risk of frost there. Cloudy showers on Friday, high of 15. South coast tonight, clear skies, 10 degrees, cloudy with rain by the afternoon Friday, a high of 14. And for the West Coast, Southwest Coast, Northern Peninsula, expect a few clouds. Tonight's 6 degrees to low with plus 2 in low-lying areas, patchy frost as well. Cloudy with rain tomorrow afternoon and a high of 13 degrees. And now let's take a trip over to the newsroom and check in with Zach Power on the latest news of the day.
14: Thank you so much, Greg. And we are a couple of minutes to VOCM news time, but some of the stories that we're following for our next VOCM news coming up at 3 o'clock. It will be a windy one Saturday. Possible hurricane gust winds could be on the horizon. We'll be following that. And we're also watching the House of Assembly at this hour, members having their say throughout the course of the afternoon on the Churchill Falls deal. That story and more coming up in your next VOCM news at 3 o'clock.
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1: At 3 o'clock, we do have a mix of sun and cloud. Temperature right around 21 degrees in St. John's. Good afternoon. I'm Zach Power in the news.
2: This is not a debate. This is a sales pitch selling the unsellable, Mr. Speaker. That's exactly what this is.
1: The MHA for Lake Melville rose in the House of Assembly today and roundly condemned the latest agreement with Quebec on Churchill Falls, outlining the reasons why he quit his caucus and why he'll be voting against the deal. Keith Russell dropped a political bombshell just as the debate in the House of Assembly was about to get underway on Monday, crossing the floor to sit as an independent. Today, he had his opportunity to explain his reasons behind the decision, referencing the way in which the provincial government treated the Innu Nation in a recent dispute over their historic presence in Labrador.
2: We have to talk about this project being on Innu land, and Innu Nation should be respected during this process, and they have not been, and I can say that this government has given them the ultimate disrespect and challenging their identity and their history in Labrador, Mr. Speaker.
1: Russell also cited serious social issues in Happy Valley, Goose Bay, which they've been facing since the development of the Muskrat Falls project. It all comes as the Premier says that there is no doubt in his mind that the hydro deal will pass through the House of Assembly tonight. Tony Wakeham says that the PC caucus is united in support of the agreement between Quebec and Newfoundland and Labrador. He claims the current version is better than the one scrapped in 2024.
3: Let me just ask one more thing to that. You know, you have a federal government here. The Prime Minister of the country has a plan to build Canada strong, talks about the need for electrification, talks about the need to build energy quarters, and the Liberal members in the House of Assembly are prepared to walk away from that.
1: Liberal leader John Hogan doesn't see it that way.
4: The other frustrating part about that is we get two different stories about why market-based pricing was given away. The negotiating team said it was very clear to them early on. It was complex, so they walked away from it. The oversight panel said that it was given away as part of the negotiations. So not only did we give away, I think, what was the most important thing to Newfoundlanders and Labradorians, we have two different versions from this team about why it was given away, so that's troubling.
1: The RNC has increased patrols and is gathering more information as it investigates a reported assault in the Kilbride area on Tuesday. VOCM's Linda Swain has more.
5: RNC say operational patrols, police dogs, a drone operator, forensic services, and the Criminal Investigation Division were sent to Kilbride to conduct an investigation. A search for what was described as a male suspect was unsuccessful, according to police. Investigators are offering their support to the complainant and are gathering information to determine the events of that night. Police have increased patrols in the area, and officers are canvassing the neighborhood for information or video footage. RNC say there is no general risk to public safety, but they ask people to remain vigilant and aware of their surroundings as a precaution. Anyone with information is asked to contact the RNC. Linda Swain, VOCM, Local News Now.
1: And finally, batten down the hatches. An intense low-pressure system will bring strong northwesterly winds to parts of the eastern portion of the island on Saturday. Environment Canada meteorologist Ian Hubbard says that the slow-moving system will start to intensify as it moves across the island early Saturday morning. A special weather statement has been issued for many areas, including the St. John's region, the northern portion of the Avalon Peninsula, and the north coast, northeast coast, rather, and Clarenville.
6: Those winds are going to pick up from the northwest starting during the overnight hours Friday night into early Saturday morning and persist for part of the day on Saturday, giving some pretty strong gusts with probably the highest gust right now we're looking at maybe 100 to 110 kilometers per hour for parts of the East Coast and the Northeast Coast.
1: And that's your news. Your weather forecast is next. And all right, and just moving right along, the final deadline is fast approaching for the Easter Seals Luxury Cabin Lottery draw at midnight tonight. Tickets are available for an $800,000 cabin on Goose Pond near Whitburn, which has the popular 50-50 draw also on those tickets as well. Easter Seals NL CEO Mark Bradbury says that there's only hours left to get your tickets.
7: It's your last chance for this incredible luxury cabin prize. Also our 50-50 jackpot. which is now well over $600,000, getting closer to $700,000 as we speak, and 30 chances to win a $200 Orange Store gift card. So there's 30 of those, $6,000 worth of those. And the prize, the grand prize, is a fully furnished luxury cabin on a prime waterfront lot at Goose Pond Country Properties, just on the backside of Whitburn there. So less than an hour from St. John's, just over an hour from Clarenville.
1: 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Coming up next, your weather forecast.
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1: For St. John's Metro, the rest of the Avalon and Clarenville, tonight a few clouds, overnight low down to 10 degrees. For tomorrow, becoming cloudy with some rain later in the day and a high of 14. For Central Newfoundland, tonight clear sky, low of 8, except plus 4 in low-lying areas, going to risk of frost. For Friday, cloudy with some showers on the way. Southeasterly winds at 30 and a high of 15. For the South Coast, tonight, clear sky, low at 10. Tomorrow, cloudy with some rain in the afternoon and a high of 14. For the West Coast, Southwest Coast, and Northern Peninsula tonight, few clouds, low of plus 6, except plus 2 in low-lying areas, some patchy frost. Friday, cloudy with some rain in the afternoon, high 13. And this has been your latest VOCM News. 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

Run Around from Blues Traveler on your VOCM. It's Greg Smith along with you, and we're asking you this afternoon, what is your dream job? Well, you can tell us that for a chance to win concerts, buy candlelight tickets to see a tribute to Meatloaf at the Jag Soundhouse December 13th, a matinee performance. Howie says he wants to work at Freak Lunchbox and sell candy, and they could just pay him in candy. Goldie says after 39 years in the workforce, dream job would be, well, retired. Dan says he would love to own a cat rescue habitat for he and his wife. Marjorie says grew up of a career in law enforcement, but life directed me to early childhood education. There you go. Gotta love that. Who else we got? Deanne says working on the radio. I love music. And who else we got here? Roxanne, to be an actress. Lisa says she wants to be an event planner.

0: and fundraising committee organizer, which is pretty awesome as well. Lots of great jobs out there. And I mentioned this earlier, I am certainly working my dream job. I've wanted to do radio broadcasting since I was a young fella, like really young. And then I started really young and I'm still here. So there you go. and funny enough, Claudette was my first supervisor here. And now I get to fill in for her this afternoon. She should be back on the go with us tomorrow. So very much looking forward to keeping the week going with Claude tomorrow. But I'm going to award a pair of tickets right now to this Meatloaf Show, Concerts by Candlelight, here, of course, coming up December 13th. And we heard earlier today from our winner, who said her dream job would be to be a chef, Trina Sutton. Congratulations. You got a pair of tickets coming your way. Are you good at making meatloaf, by the way, Trina? We'd love to hear back from you. 709-273-5211. Congratulations.
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0: For St. John's Metro, the rest of the Avalon, including the Clarenville region. Few clouds tonight, 10 degrees to low, becoming cloudy with rain later in the day tomorrow, a high of 14. On the central Newfoundland front, clear skies, low of 8, except about 4 degrees in low-lying areas, a risk of frost there. Cloudy showers on Friday, high of 15. South coast tonight, clear skies, 10 degrees, cloudy with rain by the afternoon Friday, a high of 14. And for the west coast, southwest coast, northern peninsula, expect a few clouds tonight, 6 degrees to low, with plus 2 in low-lying areas, patchy frost as well. Cloudy with rain tomorrow afternoon and a high of 13 degrees. And now let's take a trip over to the newsroom and check in with Zach Power on the latest news of the day.
11: Thank you, Greg. And here's what we're working on for the VOCM newsroom at this hour. We're watching the latest of the developments in the House of Assembly. All members having a chance to have their say ahead of the final vote, which will come later tonight on the Churchill Falls deal. 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

0: Aha, take on me with your VOCM. Greg Smith for Claudette, and coming up at 4, the Tim Power Show. Lots of conversation ahead, and I'm sure tonight a lot of folks will be paying attention. We'll be right here at VOCM, of course, have the news as it happens, as the new Churchill Falls deal will be going to a vote with the elected officials tonight in the House. 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
0: For St. John's Metro, the rest of the Avalon, including the Clarenville region. Few clouds tonight, 10 degrees to low, becoming cloudy with rain later in the day tomorrow, a high of 14. On the central Newfoundland front, clear skies, low of 8, except about 4 degrees in low-lying areas, a risk of frost there. Cloudy showers on Friday, high of 15. South coast tonight, clear skies, 10 degrees, cloudy with rain by the afternoon Friday, a high of 14. And for the west coast, southwest coast, northern peninsula, expect a few clouds tonight, 6 degrees to low with +2 in low-lying areas, patchy frost as well. Cloudy with rain tomorrow afternoon and a high of 13 degrees. And now let's take a trip over to the newsroom and check in with Zach Power on the latest news of the day.
12: Thank you, Greg. And here's what we're working on for the VOCM newsroom at this hour. We're watching the latest of the developments in the House of Assembly. All members having a chance to have their say ahead of the final vote, which will come later tonight on the Churchill Falls deal. 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
1: At 4 o'clock, we do have a mix of sun and cloud. Temperature right around 20 degrees in St. John's. Good afternoon. I'm Zach Power. RCMP are seeking the public's help in identifying three suspects involved in an early morning break-in and assault in Bonita Vista that sent at least one person to hospital. Three masked people were captured on surveillance footage just around 4 o'clock this morning outside a home on Sebastian Drive in the community. Police say the trio caused damage inside the home and stole items from the victim before running from the scene. The victim was taken to hospital with injuries. Images of the trio can be found at VOCM.com. Anyone with information asked to contact police. In political news.
2: This is not a debate. This is a sales pitch selling the unsellable, Mr. Speaker. That's exactly what this is.
1: The MHA for Lake Melville rose in the House of Assembly today, roundly condemning the latest agreement with Quebec on Churchill Falls, outlining the reason which he quit the caucus and why he'll be voting against the deal. Keith Russell dropped a political bombshell just as the debate in the House of Assembly got underway earlier this week, sitting as an independent. Today, he had an opportunity to explain the reasons behind the decision, referencing the way in which the provincial government treated the Innu Nation.
2: We have to talk about this project being on Innu land, and Innu Nation should be respected during this process, and they have not been, and I can say that this government has given them the ultimate disrespect in challenging their identity and their history in Labrador, Mr. Speaker.
1: It all comes as the Premier says there's no doubt in his mind that the hydro deal will pass through the House of Assembly tonight. Wakeham says the PC caucus is united in its support for the agreement between the two provinces. He says this agreement is better than the one that was signed in 2024.
3: Let me just ask one more thing to that. You know, you have a federal government here. The Prime Minister of the country has a plan to build Canada strong, talks about the need for electrification, talks about the need to build energy quarters. And the Liberal members in the House of Assembly are prepared to walk away from that.
1: The Liberals don't agree with his stance.
4: The other frustrating part about that is we get two different stories about why market-based pricing was given away. The negotiating team said it was very clear to them early on. It was complex, so they walked away from it. The oversight panel said that it was given away as part of the negotiations. So not only did we give away, I think, what was the most important thing to Newfoundlanders and Labradorians, we have two different versions from this team about why it was given away, so that's troubling.
1: NDP leader Jim Dinn says he'll be voting against it. And finally, batten down the hatches. An intense low-pressure system will bring strong northwesterly winds to parts of the eastern portion of the island on Saturday. Environment Canada meteorologist Ian Hubbard says the slow-moving system will start to intensify as it moves across the island early Saturday morning. A special weather statement has been issued for many areas, including St. John's, the northern portion of the Avalon, and the northeast coast, including Clairville.
5: Those winds are going to pick up from the northwest starting during the overnight hours, Friday night into early Saturday morning, and persist for part of the day on Saturday, giving some pretty strong gusts with probably the highest gust right now we're looking at maybe 100 to 110 kilometers per hour for parts of the east coast and the northeast coast.
1: Hubbard says that there is a possibility for damage because of many of the leaves are still on the trees. Planes and boats could also be affected, so travelers are being reminded to keep an eye on flight and ferry cancellations. VOCM News will have the latest on this throughout the day tomorrow and on Saturday. And that's your news. Your weather forecast is next.
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1: For St. John's Metro, the rest of the Avalon and Clarenville tonight, a few clouds, low at 10. Tomorrow, becoming cloudy with rain later in the day and a high of 14. For central Newfoundland tonight, clear sky, low plus 8 except plus 4 in low-lying areas, a risk of frost. Friday, cloudy with some showers on the way, southeasterly winds gusting to 30 and a high of 15. For the south coast tonight, clear sky, low at 10. Tomorrow, cloudy with some rain in the afternoon, high 14. For the west coast, southwest coast, and northern peninsula tonight, a few clouds, low plus 6 except plus 2 in low-lying areas. For Friday, cloudy with some rain in the afternoon and a high of 13. For Happy Valley Goose Bay tonight, clear, winds gusting to 40, low plus 2. Tomorrow, sun and cloud and 13. For Labrador West tonight, clear, low minus 2, minus 6 overnight with a wind chill. For your Friday forecast, flurries or rain showers in the morning, beginning to change to rain throughout the afternoon and a high of 8 degrees. And finally, for the north coast, including Nain and surrounding areas for tonight, clear, winds at 50, low plus 5. And then for tomorrow, sunshine, light winds, and a high of 12 degrees. 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
8: Hello, everybody. Thursday, September 17th. Great to be with you today. If my father were alive, he would be celebrating his 60th wedding anniversary with my mother, who's very much alive. I, in fact, had to remind her today it was her wedding anniversary. She's like, oh, yeah, that's right. I'm like, oh, yeah, that's right. 60 years ago. But they had almost good 50 years, and my mother continues to flourish in her daily activities. So, yeah, a bit of an interesting day for us and our family. 60 years, that's something. Thankfully, I wasn't born until my mother was in her late 40s, and I'm only a kid. If you believe that, I've got some river to sell you. Or do I? Speaking of rivers, the debate on the Churchill Falls River and the new MOU concludes this evening with the vote. They are in now, I believe, at the House of Assembly, the speaking stage. Each of the members given 10 minutes to speak. Some have already. In a sec, I'm going to bring Zach on. But based on my counting, from what has been reported, right now there are four, just my counting, there may have been more. So I've seen that Bettina Ford is opposing. Sheila O'Leary is opposing. Lisa Dempster had said previously she's opposing. And Keith Russell is opposing. Those are the defined no's that I know of. Zach may know of more since those came to earth for me. The premier says his caucus will vote along party lines, so one assumes he'll get 20 votes unless there's another surprise. And the Liberals are voting their conscience. And as you heard, both Bettina Ford and Lisa Dempster, Liberals, are expressing that their conscience is telling them no. I guess the big bit of news today is Keith Russell gave a speech and also gave an interview, and he's telling people why he left the PCs and what he thinks of the deal. To set the stage for this, before we hear Mr. Russell's speech, got our colleague and buddy Zach Power on. Zach, he started the week with a bang. He appears to want to go into the debate with a bit of a bang, not holding back in his criticism of the way the PC party dealt with history and heritage, feeling ignored around, he says, like Melville is feeling ignored when it comes to crime. Also, he was pretty rough on the actual deal, calling it a sales pitch, as you just played. I mean, what do you make of what Russell said? What else did he add?
1: Yeah, and it's quite an interesting perspective that he has brought forth, and this is probably the most open and candid that we will hear from any politician for the next little while on exactly how they feel, and And Keith holds a very interesting position inside his caucus. It's important to remember that Keith was previously elected inside the House of Assembly. He was already sitting as a PC at one point. Mm-hmm. And now he's coming back into this caucus, and he's coming in with a little more experience. So earlier in the week, we heard from Leela Evans, who is an MHA for Labrador, and said that he wanted to be part of the cabinet portfolio. And now we're hearing something totally different, and this is a lot of his time to set the record straight on exactly what's been put out, because there's been a lot said, there's been a lot speculated, yep. And he took his whole 10 minutes and pretty well laid out exactly how he's feeling about the current state of affairs. And he campaigned and door knocked on the idea of the safer communities, the better health care, and the lower taxes. And for him, a lot of what he outlined today is exactly that hasn't entirely happened, or to his mind, in the community that he serves and the communities that he serves as well. It's also important to remember that he is the MHA for a very mm-hmm. important part of the province that includes the Innu Nation, which he says that was not properly consulted with their stance.
8: All right, let's listen to the speech from Keith Russell.
2: Araj today is a member for Lake Melville, and Araj is an independent member of this House. And that distinction matters today, Mr. Speaker, because when I cast my vote on an agreement that could shape Labrador for generations, I have one responsibility above all others, and that's to the people who sent me here, Mr. Speaker. Not to a premier, not to a political party, not to Hydro-Quebec for sure, and not to Ottawa, Mr. Speaker, I say. And not to anybody who tells me that this agreement is simply too important, too urgent, too complicated for us to keep asking questions. And I tell you, Mr. Speaker, I come from Lake Melville. I have an Inuk mother from the north who has her family from my grandparents that way. I have a Newfoundlander as a father who came from the island. And I have a wife from the northern peninsula. I will say, Mr. Speaker, where power bills are big as mortgages, Mr. Speaker. Take all these things and all my family into consideration when I rise in this honorable house. And I tell you one thing, Mr. Speaker, after everything I've heard and everything I've read and everything I've asked during the debate, I cannot support this agreement. I will be voting against the DCIA, and I want to explain why. Because for me, this debate begins where the Churchill River begins. That's in Labrador, Mr. Speaker. Churchill River Generating Station in Labrador, Gull Island in Labrador, proposed wind in Labrador. And I tell you what, Mr. Speaker, all this bundling has led to a lot of ambiguity, a lot of confusion for everybody out there in the public. And I think everybody can agree with that, Mr. Speaker. So all the new transmission infrastructure we built in Labrador, and thousands of workers are going to come to Labrador, Mr. Speaker. But I tell you, first and forward, Mr. Speaker, first thing first, we have to talk about this project being on Innu land. And Innu Nation should be respected during this process, and they have not been. And I can say that this government has given them the ultimate disrespect in challenging their identity and their history in Labrador, Mr. Speaker. So, in moving on from that, Mr. Speaker, if I would, the government just said, you know, we've said, everybody said in this honorable house that these developments will create pressures involving things like community infrastructure, health, education, public safety, all that, Mr. Speaker. We want to talk about public safety. We're in chaos and we're in crisis in Lake Melville right now, and our children are dying. We have violence. We have violent crime. We don't have enough resources. We don't have enough infrastructure. We don't have enough people. We have murders and people walking the streets with shotguns that are commonplace, Mr. Speaker. This is not good enough in today's society. For a year, I've asked this government for help. What do we get? Nothing. Lip service over and over and over again. So let's follow this admission, Mr. Speaker, is that we've had no help. And there will be more pressures coming with this project. And what does that mean? It means that Lake Melville is going to be expected to absorb the pressures of this development. And what's been guaranteed, Mr. Speaker, to Lake Melville at this point in time? Nothing. Nothing promised, nothing committed, nothing guaranteed. Mr. Speaker, where's the housing capacity going to be? Where's the healthcare capacity going to be? Where's the investments in municipal infrastructure, commitments for roads, public safety plans? Where are the detailed plans for thousands of additional workers to be moving through Central Labrador, Mr. Speaker? And most importantly, where's the money to pay for it? Well, to me, it sounds like we're being kind of threatened here, that if we don't do all of this and give away our crown jewel, then you can't be safe either. Oh, that's not appropriate, Mr. Speaker. We cannot say that the safety of our children is dependent on selling that crown jewel out. Ridiculous in my mind, Mr. Speaker. What have we been guaranteed up to this point? What have we been guaranteed for protection? Absolutely nothing, I say, Mr. Speaker. We talk about 5,000 workers at point. We've been through all of this. We've seen all of that, Mr. Speaker. We know we're not going to get the lion's share of those jobs. That's not a small number, though, in Labrador, is it? You can't just drop thousands of people into the region and think that everything's going to be okay. Where are they going to live? Where are they going to receive medical care? What happens to rent? What happens to the availability of housing in Lake Melville? What about municipal services, roads, policing, all that stuff? What about all the people that already live there, Mr. Speaker? Nobody seems to be considering that at this point. These are not arguments against development at all. Labradorians know about the mega projects. We know we're not going to get the jobs. We've seen nothing but drugs, violence, and struggle, strife since Muskrat Falls, I'll say. We've heard

0: time. It truly is. And you know, we know that we're at capacity. We've heard that from the experts and all that. And I mean, it's a funny thing. We own all the resources, yet we don't even have enough to serve our own population, our own people. We've given everything away in the past, Mr. Speaker. We're standing here debating what a government calls a generational electricity agreement, while our own utility is telling us that we cannot even deal with the constraints and the dirty diesel in some communities, that people are being forced to pay outrageous prices and increasing their struggle in life, Mr. Speaker. That should concern every single member of this House. It's not something that we should be considering just as merely an export, this electricity. It is in and of itself economic infrastructure, Mr. Speaker, I say. So once we commit the power under these agreements lasting decades, future governments will inherit those decisions. Future Labradorians will inherit the consequences, I say, Mr. Speaker. And that's why I've been asking questions throughout debate. We've asked all kinds of questions about all kinds of things, Mr. Speaker, all kinds of scenarios, what happens here and there. We just didn't have the answers, Mr. Speaker. We just didn't get those answers. And if you think like about how complex this is going to be. We spent 50 years fighting Joey's simple little agreement. What are we going to do when we got to fight this one, Mr. Speaker? Probably hundreds, thousands of pages. I'm not trying to be a nuisance. These are not nuisance questions, Mr. Speaker. Not obstruction. It's not negativity. It's due diligence, Mr. Speaker. And what we don't have here is we don't have any independent scrutiny, Mr. Speaker. This is not a debate. This is a sales pitch selling the unsellable, Mr. Speaker. That's exactly what this is. This is about, unfortunately, the 24 MOU versus the 26 MOU, and not necessarily about what we can possibly achieve as the best deal for the people of the province. The world is going to change.
1: And Tim, that is a little bit of what MHA Keith Russell had to say in the House of Assembly. It's very telling of the way that he's felt over the past while.
2: Yeah, Zach, two things leap out for me. One, he, like Perry Trimper before him, who held that seat, who was also an independent, who had to resign, as you will know and the listeners will know because he made inappropriate comments about people who were struggling, and then he won as an independent. The crime is a huge issue there, and it is clear in Keith Russell's words that that is motivating part of what he is doing here, sending a message to the provincial government that they are, in his words, falling down. Well, he didn't say it, but he's implying they're falling down on the job. And the sales pitch, selling the unsellable, the thing that sticks out for me there, and this is a long-held debate in Labrador, though the resources in Labrador are Labradorians truly benefiting. Just a last question for you, building off of what I said about Trimper. I mean, that's a tough seat to win. The politics of Labrador is very different. Like Melville, entirely different because, of course, you have different Indigenous groups there with different interests and priorities. He's trying to deal with and work with those groups. You have local people who are there who are interested in construction. You have others who've come from away to benefit from it all. What do you think this might mean to Mr. Russell's future? Is this helpful to him or hurtful to him?
1: That's the million-dollar question as time goes on, how this will kind of fare. I mean, we've seen there's two other MHAs that are in this House that are right now independents, and their constituents seem to love them. Paul Lane won sweepingly. Eddie Joyce didn't have much of an issue in Humber Bay of Islands. I don't really see him going to the Liberals or anywhere else anytime soon. He said in his speech before he went as an independent that he still holds some of those conservative values. You know, if he continues to work with some of the Indigenous groups there and as well as some of the local council, we've heard from Bert Pomeroy numerous times there about some of those issues, he will do just fine. But it all depends on how he represents his constituents, as seen with the other independents.
2: Go way back in history before I was even born, Zach. They had things like the New Labrador Party, and there often can be a political reward in Labrador for speaking and recognizing local circumstances. When is the vote tonight? When will that be happening?
1: That's coming up around 9 o'clock tonight, and they're just wrapping up some of their speeches there now. They'll take a break, and then they'll come back.
2: All right. Appreciate the help, my friend. Thanks for bringing the story to us today.
1: Thank you, Tim.
2: All right, that is VOCM Zach Power walking us through Keith Russell's speech and also talking about where we sit. I guess, what are we, 4.5 hours, almost 4 hours and 40 minutes away.

0: from the vote. When we come back, there was another guy giving a big speech, and that was Mark Carney in Europe. We'll listen to some excerpts of that speech and talk about where we might be heading in terms of our relationships with the Europe and the European Union. Back with that momentarily.
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0: Well, you will know yesterday, the head of the European Union, Ursula von der Leyen, said, Mark, as in Mark Carney, we would like you to become the first associate member of the European Union, and spoke about why. That caused a little bit of political controversy for the government because they hadn't really set the stage for that potential step, a step that doesn't exist at the moment. We're going to get into this in greater detail with Dr. Luke Ashworth, after the 4:30 news, or 4:30 break, I should say. But today, the Prime Minister got the chance to address the European Parliament and set out what he's interested in. Here are some excerpts of his speech.
8: Canadian membership of Erasmus Plus would give your students and ours more opportunity to learn at some of the world's top universities, to broaden their horizon, and to build those lasting ties that will sustain our alliance for the future. I'm not proposing a third bloc in order to become a great power rival only with better manners. We do not seek power to dominate others. On the contrary, we are pursuing resilience so no one can control our open markets, impair our sovereignty, threaten our territorial integrity, or undermine our freedoms, our democracies, our rule of law. Deepening and widening our relationship will strengthen our sovereignty, improve affordability and opportunity and security for our citizens, while safeguarding our abilities to live our lives as we choose. Now, I also want to be precise about what I am not proposing. I'm not proposing a third block in order to become a great power rival only with better manners. We do not seek power to dominate others. On the contrary, we are pursuing resilience so no one can control our open markets, impair our sovereignty, threaten our territorial integrity, or undermine our freedoms, our democracies, our rule of law.

0: It's these motivations, these fundamental motivations combined with our latent hard power, mean that we can help to create the next just, stable, and prosperous world order. Together, Canada and the European Union can anchor our ground to hold our values while forming a protective canopy under which our citizens can thrive. This is about sovereignty. Our ability to live as we wish. It's about the freedoms we must fight for every day. Because sovereignty requires resilience, the ability to withstand shocks. Sovereignty today goes beyond being able to feed, fuel, and defend ourselves. It now requires secure access to AI, semiconductors, critical minerals, payment systems, clean energy technologies, vaccines, space-based communications. And we all have important gaps in these strategic capabilities. And we each must rely on individual nations or individual companies to fill them. And that creates vulnerabilities, particularly when supposedly global companies prove national in the breach. Closing these gaps is not possible alone, but it's very achievable collectively. Canada and Europe are each strong. Europe and Canada are stronger together.
1: That was the Prime Minister earlier today, speech he gave to the European Union. He held a news conference afterwards and further reiterated the point that has led to some criticism at home that Canada's not looking for a third bloc, meaning one big entity that would put economic pressure on the United States and China. You heard the words resiliency in the clips that I played. You heard the word sovereignty often. The one phrase that stuck out to me, the protective canopy, survive. What's that all about? Well, it is in response to what is happening in Canada and our economic dependence in the United States. That is all being questioned, and it's happening in Canada because of the threat Donald Trump presents. The President of the United States says was asked about this yesterday. He was very condemnatory of it. He said if this is some power block, he would look to hit Europe with even more intense tariffs. There's a huge amount of public polling out there that shows Canadians are open to more closer relationships with Europe. The big concern is politically, domestically, is nobody necessarily wants to become part of the European Union because it has its own governance challenges, its own bureaucracy, and more levers of government. The word you also didn't hear in there is fish, and we know there have certainly been fishing disputes with the EU before. We'll explore all of this in a moment with our friend Dr. Luke Ashworth to get some insight into what he thinks Carney is trying to do and what is possible and what it may all mean. Back with Luke momentarily.
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1: Should add, the Prime Minister began his speech by saying this, and the government is pushing these words around now, but have a listen. He said, "In my country, it is often said that Canada became a nation during the Battle of Vimy Ridge. Certainly the thousands of Canadians who did not return from that battle sacrificed their lives for something much bigger than themselves. One who did come home stopped first to pick up some acorns. Today, the same Vimy oaks grow in Canada and in France. Living proof that what we cultivate together can survive the darkest winter to thrive again. So let us now deepen their roots, widen the canopy, and grow a transatlantic forest under which our citizens can flourish as free people on free ground." Ah, the oratory. To dissect that and what this is all about, delighted to have our friend Dr. Luke Ashworth on. Luke, let's start with the obvious. Would this be happening if Donald Trump wasn't doing to us and to the world what he is doing?
8: No, it wouldn't be. Yes, exactly. And throughout the speech, the references that, quote unquote, weren't about Trump, were, of course, about Trump.
1: Now, the president, of course, has seen this and has reacted already. It'd be interesting to see how he continues to, as we continue to go forward. What is Carney trying to do here then? Because as you well know, and I think the listeners are learning, first of all, there's no such thing right now as an associate member of the European Union. To join the European Union, you do need to be in Europe. Though the Prime Minister did point out in his speech that we and Denmark share property in the north. So does that make us European? I don't know. But what is Carney trying to do? What does he want from Europe? Are you seeing any sense of what he wants because we can't be associate members?
8: Well, this is the thing. We can be associate members because that can be invented. I think this is an important thing to remember about the EU. There's two equal and opposite things about the way they work. The first is it's all very slow and steady and takes ages, and it all requires consensus. That's the first point. But the second point is, because of that, and because the EU is facing decisions that it has to make quick decisions on, EU leaders are also masters of the fudge and masters of being able to kind of create something to get round The fact that it is a consensus organization that, you know, takes ages to decide because it's all these democratic parliaments and the commission, et cetera, that needs to do something about it. So, you know, I think it was a shock when van der Leyen came out with this notion that Canada could be an associate member, and of course associate member doesn't exist. Mertz has used the term before as possible membership of Ukraine. But what is being offered here is a relationship that isn't being offered to countries within Europe, like Britain or Iceland or Norway or Switzerland. And so it's a kind of inventing a new category for closer cooperation with Canada. And potentially as well, closer cooperation with maybe other countries. You can think about Australia or Japan. So it's not EU membership, but it's saying, okay, let's create a fudge so that we can build on the free trade agreement that Canada already has with the EU, which is the slow process. So we're still waiting 10 countries to sign up to that. And so, you know, this is, let's speed things up and find some way that we can increase this cooperation. And obviously, this is something that is providing a kind of a framework for things that obviously Carney has been asking for, cooperation in lots of different areas, but on a more kind of function-by-function basis.
1: But based on what we have seen with the EU so far in its history, and the fact you mentioned Britain, they left. They got so frustrated with what was happening there. When now that, yes, has caused economic and political tumult in the United Kingdom. But could we simply replicate the so-called seamless trade we have with the United States or had with the United States with the European Union? Based on what you're saying, it doesn't seem like that would be something that would happen quickly or easily, if at all.
8: Yeah, I mean, this is the problem. Yeah, I mean, Canada still has 70% of its trade with the United States, obviously, as well, you know, despite the fact that Carney dismissed geography and started talking about organizing by function. The proximity to the U.S. does make trade easier. But it's interesting, the list of things that Carney came up with. These are, you know, legitimate places where Canada can work well with the EU institutions and countries in the EU, including, which might be of interest to listeners, particularly youth, particularly people in high schools and at Memorial, is Erasmus Plus, which Carney talked about joining, which is this big fund. I mean, you know, it's almost 20 million people a year are involved with this in the EU. You know, these are very tangible kind of things where they can work. Also, as well, and again, it's sort of thinking about this as function by function, which is the way Carney's talking about it. After, you know, going to watch Everton play, because he's an Everton fan, with Andy Burnham, British Prime Minister, who's also an Everton fan, is Canada's application to join the UK-led Joint Expeditionary Force, which involves northwestern countries, particularly the Nordic countries. Canada's involvement in SAFE as well, obviously, the Security Action for Europe. So there's all sorts of kind of strategic partnerships here. And it is interesting that in his speech, Carney stressed function. So obviously, and also, of course, stressed what Canada could offer to the EU in terms of issues around transition to renewables, too.
1: And, of course, it wasn't that long ago, even before Mark Carney came, that we did have people like the Germans in Stephenville looking at potential energy options that were there. Two last questions for you. The first is this. What does it do for Mark Carney in the strategy game he's playing with Donald Trump to be feted and welcomed in Europe and to potentially create an opportunity for Canada in Europe?
8: Absolutely. You can see this as a kind of response to the Trump bullying. Okay, you can rename Lake Ontario, but you know, we're not going to be the 51st state. Instead, we're going to talk about being partnered with the EU. So it presents, you know, if I may use a phrase from my own childhood, Trump is Billy No Mates.
1: Yeah.
8: He's kind of being left out of the group. So, you know, this, in that sense, you can see it on the, not just on the economic and political front and the security front, but on the diplomatic front. You know, this is a far greater coup than renaming Lake Ontario.
1: Yeah, indeed. All right. The last question here is, the Carney also said in his news conference that, look, as this progresses, depending what they do, this will come back to Parliament. There will be a debate and a vote in Parliament. How real do you think this is? Is it, as we just said a moment ago, a lot to do about showing Trump there are other options? Or is it an inevitability that we are going to need to do more with other nations that we have long histories with that as are found in Europe?
8: Yeah, well, I think it is part of a wider strategy. These people are all talking with each other. So it is very much part of that. You know, I mean, Carney's taken a very big leadership role in this, of course, in this idea of the middle powers getting together. Although, you know, in economic terms, EU is, of course, a superpower. So there is that. But what it is, though, is it's all a lot of very careful politicians and very careful planners and very careful diplomats. Who are, you know, kind of trying to react to what is a very mercurial situation with Trump, with Putin and Ukraine and so forth. So a lot of things are being talked about, but yes, which one of these kind of become reality is another question. Many of them will, but many of them may, of course, hit opposition, whether that be in Canadian House of Commons, whether that be, you know, intransigent EU members or whatever. But something is going to come out of these.
1: Yeah, it is. It is fascinating to watch this global game of chess and Smash Mouth. And as we said last week, I am waiting for some time on Sunday evening after Macron and Carney meet in Saint-Pierre for Trump to awaken and realize there's a set of French islands off the coast of Newfoundland and Labrador. Maybe you'll want to annex them. We'll see. All right, Luke, thank you for making the time. Appreciate it.
8: No problem at all.
1: All right, take care, Dr. Luke Ashworth, trying to give us a sense of what is being played out in Europe and by whom and what the goals are. Now, somebody who watches politics and symbolism and has a book on floor crossing, which we're going to talk about shortly, is our friend Dr. Alex Marlin. Alex, before we get to Keith Russell and floor crossing and your book coming out, I did want to get your take, not so much on Carney in Europe, but you've long studied political symbolism and imagery and talked a lot about photography and the visuals and how it worked. What did you think? Or did you ever think, I should frame it this way, that you would see a picture of Jean Chrétien, Scott Moe, Mark Carney, and Stephen Harper all together promoting the same thing? What did you take from the Canada Investment Summit and some of that imagery?
9: For me, it's just more evidence that Mark Carney is Stephen Harper 2.0. It's been going on for a long time, and the more we start looking at Mark, I know they're different people, I know they're not, you know, different times, all these sorts of things, but the bottom line is, I can't begin to list the number of ways that Mark Carney is similar to Stephen Harper. The interesting thing is, Stephen Harper was portrayed, especially in Newfoundland and Labrador, as, you know, a really evil persona, and yet Mark Carney seems to be the savior.
1: Yeah, it is fascinating. And last question on this, so again, from an image perspective and an influence perspective, Harper's words. So Stephen Harper said, look, I wish I had the idea myself. He did offer a little bit of a criticism in his speech of Justin Trudeau and what happened for 10 years, but he's basically reinforced everything Carney's done. He had a line about, there was really no option when it came to walking away from the deal with the United States. What sort of impact does that have domestically, politically, on somebody like Pierre Poilievre?
9: Yeah, and it's not just Pierre Poilievre, of course. It's any member of the Conservative caucus. So, you know, Stephen Harper carries a lot of weight with a lot of Conservatives, and especially Conservative MPs who were there when he was there. And so it almost creates a bit of a split, in a way, within the Conservative caucus, with those people who think that, you know, we maybe should model ourselves a little bit more after the things that President Trump is advocating, and others who are saying we should do the absolute reverse. So I think the bottom line is that one thing about Stephen Harper is he's really, you know, his image after leaving the Prime Minister's office has become a little bit more of a statesman, because you see him doing things with Jean Chrétien quite often. And so, you know, his image at the before was that he was hyper-partisan and would never talk to a liberal. Well, here he is often doing things. And on certain big projects, so whether it's, you know, trying to get money for the Prime Minister's office to rehabilitate 24 Sussex Drive, or whether it was, you know, getting a shot during COVID, he's been somebody who has, you know, been doing things that I think people who are on the center or even the political left have actually looked to and said, I'm glad he's doing these things.
1: Life imitates art. It is a timely thing to be talking to you today because you have been part of this party switcher project. And lo and behold, the House of Assembly in Newfoundland and Labrador, which you know well, saw a switch today, earlier in the week, a crossing where Keith Russell, the formerly PC MHA for Lake Melville, went and sat as an independent. He's actually the second second MHA from Lake Melville to become an independent. Perry Trimper, who had been there previously, had sat as an independent for a little while. What do you make, and what does your research tell us about Mr. Russell's move and what his future may be?
9: Yeah, the timing of you asking me this is interesting. I'm talking to you right now from the Samara Center for Democracy in Toronto, and we're doing a talk tonight, and we're talking about floor crossing because it's really become a thing. I mean, it was a big thing, of course, in the House of Commons with Mark Carney and Pierre Poilievre. You know, and to see it happen in Newfoundland and Labrador, you know, have somebody leave a caucus. We've seen this before. The interesting thing is that the last number of people who've done it, their careers have survived. So look at Leila Evans. She managed to sit as an independent, but then also before even facing the electorate, went to the NDP, ended up back with the PCs. Paul Lane has carved quite a career for himself as an independent after previously being with the PCs and the Liberals. And of course, Eddie Joyce serving as an independent. And you mentioned Perry Trimper, who managed to get reelected. So the question would become right away, what are your chances of getting reelected? And I can't answer that definitively. All I can say is it's actually quite hard. It's a lot. In some ways, it's easier in a place where there's fewer voters, which of course there are in Labrador, because as long as you cultivate a personal vote, it's possible. But you're still against a big, big party machine. So there's actually a lot of incentives to be part of a party caucus and not to sit as an independent, because frankly, it can get quite lonely.
1: I know you. I don't think you've done a subsection of research on Labrador, but you know enough about the unique politics of Labrador that it would be fascinating if you could, because we can go back in history, as I was saying to my colleague Zach earlier, talk about the Tom Burgess New Labrador Party, Labrador, as you said, you've mentioned too, Perry Trimper, I mentioned, but and Leila Evans are more recent.
9: Don't forget Yvonne Jones.
1: And Yvonne Jones exactly.
9: Elected in 96 as an independent. She's one of basically five federal MPs who have done that.
1: And so is there, I mean, just anecdotally, is there something about Labrador and the view that Labradorians have in different parts of the riding, if they are provincial ridings, on the way politics ought to work? It almost seems to me they prefer, they're comfortable with a figure who they believe is strong and will fight for them, and the party jersey doesn't necessarily matter as much.
9: If you look at it historically, I think there's lots of cases where you would say, look, this person managed to get elected because what's happening is the political parties are far more oriented towards the island of Newfoundland, and especially the interests of the St. John's Avalon area. And so it's very easy to feel excluded. It's also obviously easy to feel that, you know, who's benefiting from the resources? Well, is it necessarily Labradorians? So there is some of that. But I also think that an element of it is of course, the size of the electoral districts, as I mentioned before. So mm-hmm. if you are able to connect with people on a personal level, you know, how much does it really matter that the party leader comes and visits Labrador during an election campaign insofar as is it going to cause you to vote for that person? Probably not in the same way as it when they're traveling around the island and they're able to hit a whole bunch of places at once.
1: Yeah, it is fascinating. All right, well, good luck this evening. Great to be able to get you today. We'll talk again soon. Thanks, Alex.
9: All right, thanks, Jim.
1: All right, that's Dr. Alex Marland from Acadia University talking both about some of the imagery and branding around the Canada Investment Summit and Keith Russell's floor crossing. When we come back, Julia Carr from Neighborhood Danceworks is going to join us to talk about the Festival of New Dance. You want to hear that conversation.
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13: I'm Claudette Barnes with your Community Minute. A mayor in Newfoundland and Labrador is advising the public that its vegetation management program is underway along sections of its transmission line rights of way. From now until September 30th, weather and site conditions permitting, crews will be working along the transmission line between Codroy Pond and Cape Ray. The work includes a combination of tree cutting and selective herbicide treatment in limited areas. Tree cutting will also take place as required along the grounding line in various areas from Bottom Brook to Indian Head. Please note, all vegetation management work will respect buffer zones that have been established for all water courses. This includes lakes, ponds, rivers, wells, and other small waterways. 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
1: Well, they're dancing on the lawn of the House of Assembly trying to figure out where they're going to vote. They're dancing in Europe because Canada might join them. But the real dance is going to be the Festival of Dance. And it's always fun to talk to Julia Carr. Julia is the artistic director at Neighborhood Danceworks because they always got cool stuff going on. Yeah, Julia, I highly discourage going to try and teach dance at the House of Assembly. I think it would be an uncoordinated mess. Not that I don't want people to be happy and moving, but tell us about the Festival of New Dance.
15: Well, Tim, it's coming up quickly, opening next Wednesday, September the 23rd to the 26th, and it's our 35th edition, where we're bringing dance artists and curious creative people together for 6 presentations or performances. We have 10 free dance workshops being presented at the Arts and Culture Center Dance Space, as well as opportunities to respond to what you see. So I think we need places where dance artists can express themselves and places where people can encounter that expression.
1: Yeah, explain what this is, Julia, because I'm looking at your note that you kindly sent in. A free response lab for writers, makers, and illustrators to engage with dance. Tell us how you envision that working, or is it you have everybody would come and have a vision of how it would work and they make it work? What's that all about?
15: Well, this is a new pilot program for this year's festival. The idea, we're trying to make it bigger than the performances, but I'm also really interested in what happens after the dance. You know, dance is ephemeral and then it's gone. And here we have different ways of engaging with it. So you can see a dance and you can remember and respond to that and make something by writing about it, by textile fiber arts with Amy Bowering, and also illustrations with Elijah Janka Martel. So we've got some writers, makers, and illustrators and residents to kind of help guide the creative process. And I'm really excited to see what people come up with.
1: So, again, I have a colleague who you probably know, Megan McCabe, who is a dancer, and I've learned a little bit about dance from Megan. But what would be contemporary dance and compelling contemporary dance performances? What would people see?
15: Well, you know, it's a real constellation, and I think the six works that we have offer a really great, offer a really great insight into what dance can be.
1: Okay.
15: So there's work that ranges. Our opening evening is an evening of mixed work. We've got dances that are responding to external elements like fire, or inspired by fire, inspired by water, weather, and change. On Thursday evening, we've got an Indigenous and Métis-led collaboration between electronic music and dance. Friday, we've got two presentations around sort of queer embodiment and sexuality. And Saturday is about, it's more of a family-friendly. We've got play, which is for all ages. And we've got, to encourage families, we've got one paying adult can bring up to two youth aged 16 and under. And we're closing with a piece called Championess, which really celebrates athleticism as they fuse boxing with contemporary dance and salsa dance forms. So there's maybe something for everybody here.
1: that's pretty amazing. Now, I have a big flashing highlighted note that says, ask Julia about the upcoming zombie workshops. What are they?
15: Yeah, so Zombiegrams is our annual Halloween dance
1: event. Right, yes.
15: Yep.
1: Okay.
15: It's a fundraiser and community engaged project where people of all ages can come and learn our zombie dance. And then we take bookings at events, and people can join us for a big undead zombie flash mob in and around St. John's. And our practices start this evening. They're running Thursdays from 7 to 8 p.m. and Sundays from 2:30 to 3:30 at the Arts and Culture Dance Space. And they are free as well. And you can find out more about that on our website, which is neighborhooddanceworks.com. And there's a list with the whole schedule, and you can RSVP there to let us know you're coming.
1: Oh, that sounds like a lot of fun. And it's always a pleasure to talk to you, Julia. Thanks for sharing this. And again, for people who are interested, Julia talked about the zombie workshop. But remember, September 23rd to 26th is the Festival of New Dance. Thanks for being with us today.
15: Thanks so much.
1: All right, take care. That is Julia Carr, Artistic Director at the Newfoundland Dance Works Group. Thank you for listening today. We'll, of course, be paying attention this evening and talk about it tomorrow, and you'll hear it on with Jerry Lynn Russell in the morning, what happened in the vote, where this all goes from here, that being the MOU. Thank you to Dave Williams for producing today. Be back tomorrow with more of The Tim Power Show.
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17: 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Impaired driving impacts more than just you. End impaired driving.
18: It is Thursday, September the 17th at 5 o'clock, right around 20 degrees in St. John's, mix of sun and cloud. I'm Zach Power. In the news, we'll give you an update on everything that's been happening in the House of Assembly. We'll also be checking in with the Baltic 3 and the progress there. And why one businessman is in trouble with the law at this hour. Plus, we'll give you the latest in the weather forecast and sports. But first,
19: this is not a debate. This is a sales pitch selling the unsellable, Mr. Speaker. That's exactly what this is.
18: The MHA for Lake Melville rose in the House of Assembly today, roundly condemning the latest agreement with Quebec on Churchill Falls, outlining the reasons in which why he quit the caucus and why he'll be voting against the deal. Keith Russell dropped a political bombshell just as a debate in the House of Assembly was about to get underway on Monday, crossing the floor to sit as an independent. Today, he had his opportunity to explain the reasons behind the decision, referencing the way in which the provincial government treated the Innernation in a recent dispute over their historic presence in Labrador.
19: We have to talk about this project being on Innu land, and Innu Nation should be respected during this process, and they have not been, and I can say that this government has given them the ultimate disrespect in challenging their identity and their history in Labrador, Mr. Speaker.
18: Russell also cites serious social issues in Happy Valley, Goose Bay, which has been happening since the development of the Muskrat Falls.
19: We're in chaos and we're in crisis in Lake Melville right now, and our children are dying. We have violence. We have violent crime. We don't have enough resources. We don't have enough infrastructure. We don't have enough people. We have murders and people walking the streets with shotguns that are commonplace, Mr. Speaker. This is not good enough in today's society. For a year, I've asked this government for help. What do we get? Nothing. Lip service over and over and over again.
18: This all comes as the Premier says there's no doubt in his mind that the hydro deal will pass through the House of Assembly tonight. Tony Wakeham says the BC caucus is united in support of the agreement between Quebec and Newfoundland and Labrador. He claims the current version is better than the one that was scrapped in 2024 in every way.
20: Let me just ask one more thing to that. You know, you have a federal government here. The Prime Minister of the country has a plan to build Canada strong, talks about the need for electrification, talks about the need to build energy quarters, and the Liberal members in the House of Assembly are prepared to walk away from that.
18: Liberal leader John Hogan doesn't see it that way.
21: The other frustrating part about that is we get two different stories about why market-based pricing was given away. The negotiating team said it was very clear to them early on, it was complex, so they walked away from it. The oversight panel said that it was given away as part of the negotiations. So not only did we give away, I think, what was the most important thing to Newfoundlanders and Labradorians, we have two different versions from this team about why it was given away, so that's troubling.
18: NDP leader Jim Dinn says he'll be voting against it.
22: In the end, government has a majority. Whether they vote now, vote the next time, the deal will go through. Our job has always been to make sure that we have the greatest amount of transparency to make sure that we are indeed that this deal is in the best interest of the people of the province.
18: It all comes as the Minister of Finance says that he's not going to sugarcoat the economic situation and that Quebec and Newfoundland and Labrador and their agreement will not solve all of our problems. Party made those comments in the House of Assembly this morning. The province is about $20 billion in debt, but will get about half of that in revenue by 2041. In addition, electricity rates will be cut by 15%. Minister Party says that the agreement is not a windfall that solves all of our problems, but reduces our need to borrow.
23: Increased revenue is debt you never issue. And debt you never issue is interest this province never pays. That is the quietest benefit of this agreement. And it may be also be the most durable one.
18: Shortly thereafter, Liberal MHA Jamie Corab questioned about the market-based pricing, and he compares it to buying a home.
24: The average price of a house built in St. John's then was about $203,000. Today, the benchmark of a home in the St. John's market is $425,000. That's a big change in 20 years. It's more than double. Now, let's say you built that same house 20 years ago for $203,000, and you decided to sell it in 20 years later. But the purchaser says, I'm not going to give you market price. I'm going to give you what CPI went up over the last 20 years. CPI, using the figures we have, would put your house worth roughly, CPI would put your house at $304,000. But remember, market price says $425,000.
18: In other news, batten down the hatches. An intense low-pressure system will bring strong northwesterly winds to parts of the eastern portion of the island on Saturday. Environment Canada meteorologist Ian Hubbard says the slow-moving system will start to intensify as it moves across the island early Saturday. A special weather statement has been issued for many areas, including St. John's, the northern portion of the Avalon, and the northeast coast, and Clarenville.
0: Those winds are going to pick up from the northwest starting during the overnight hours, Friday night into early Saturday morning, and persist for part of the day on Saturday, giving some pretty strong gusts with probably the highest gust right now. We're looking at maybe 100 to 110 kilometers per hour for parts of the east coast and the northeast coast.
18: Drug trafficking charges have been laid against a 59-year-old businessman. RNC say Jim Kellaway was arrested at his home in St. John's on July the 8th. The subsequent search of two properties resulted in the seizure of cocaine, hash, prescription bills, contraband cigarettes, cash, as well as other drug paraphernalia. Kellaway was initially released pending the results of drug testing. RNC say on Tuesday he was charged with three counts of possession for the purpose of trafficking. He's scheduled to appear in court at a later date. Mounties are seeking the public's help in identifying three suspects involved in an early morning break-in and assault in Bonavista that sent one person to the hospital. Three masked people were captured on video surveillance just before 4 o'clock this morning outside a home on Sebastian Drive in the community. Police say the trio caused damage inside the home and stole items from the victim before running from the scene. The victim was taken to hospital with injuries. Images of the individuals can be found at VOCM.com. Anyone with information is asked to contact RCMP or Crime Stoppers. A 19-year-old has been charged after a disturbance this morning in the East End neighborhood. Police received numerous calls around 8 o'clock this morning about an altercation involving a man wielding a machete. The man matching the description of the suspect was located on Penny Crescent, and the other man involved was found by officers at a nearby home. The men were known to one another. There were no injuries. The machete had been discarded during the shuffle, and that was found by officers, and police say a vehicle was also damaged. Braden Burnbridge is facing charges of possession of a weapon for a dangerous purpose and property damage. The RNC are reminding the public to notify police directly through 911 when a crime is in progress. Two women were arrested in what Happy Valley Goose Bay RCMP say was a target of robbery and attack in the community early Wednesday morning. Mounties were contacted about an assault in a vacant lot in the area of Broomfield Street around 1 o'clock Wednesday. The victim required first aid at the scene and was taken to hospital for further treatment. Two suspects who fled the scene before police had arrived were identified and one was arrested. 28-year-old Natasha Ministepio was charged with robbery, assault with a weapon, and other offenses. A 47-year-old woman was also arrested and faces a single count of assault. RCMP said that there's no risk to the public. Meanwhile, the Royal Newfoundland Constabulary has increased patrols and is gathering more information as it investigates a reported assault in the Kilbride area on Tuesday. VOCM's Linda Swain has more.
3: RNC say operational patrols, police dogs, a drone operator, forensic services, and the Criminal Investigation Division were sent to Kilbride to conduct an investigation. A search for what was described as a male suspect was unsuccessful, according to police. Investigators are offering their support to the complainant and are gathering information to determine the events of that night. Police have increased patrols in the area and officers are canvassing the neighborhood for information or video footage. RNC say there is no general risk to public safety, but they ask people to remain vigilant and aware of their surroundings as a precaution. Anyone with information is asked to contact the RNC. Linda Swain, VOCM, Local News Now.
18: Prime Minister Mark Carney received sustained applause during a speech to the European Union in France this morning. He welcomed European Commission President Ursula von der Leyen's invitation for Canada to become the EU's first associate member.
4: Just as dominance is the arrogance of the hegemon, perfection is the enemy of the good. The economics of this are clear. The leverage of the powerful in an exploitive relationship collapses well before complete independence is achieved, because diversity confers advantage. The objective is not self-sufficiency, it's collective resilience.
18: The Baltic 3 is another step closer to finally being removed from Cedar Cove. The bulk carrier ran aground or under the cliffs in February of 2025. Last week, a portion of the ship's bow was removed and brought to shore, where it will be cut into smaller pieces. Bruce English of the Canadian Coast Guard says that watching the ship getting dismantled has been an eye-opening experience.
5: It's simply amazing. It's just simply amazing. You can almost go down one side of the vessel and look across the ship now, and the stern piece has separated from the bow. That where the crinkle or the buckling was, that happened over the weekend, but it's all still chained together. It's still chained towards the shoreline, so it's still coming as one piece, but that little bit of buckling has separated.
18: The Canadian Federation of Independent Business says that Canadian cities, including St. John's and Mount Pearl, are failing small businesses, but Mount Pearl is doing better than others when it comes to at least one indicator. That's the findings of the CFIB's first municipal report. Jonathan Galgay says that more than half of the municipalities analyzed received a failing grade.
6: Well, what's really interesting about the whole report is that Mount Pearl ranked number one in Canada on cost burden, ahead of all of the other 66 municipalities. So essentially, businesses in Mount Pearl pay less than the proportional share of property taxes relatively to the assessed value. And they are a leader, and people are watching.
18: And finally, the final deadline for the Easter Seals' latest luxury cabin lottery is at midnight tonight. Their tickets are available for the $800,000 cabin on near Whitburn. That's the popular 50-50 jackpot. Easter Seals NL CEO Mark Bradbury says that there's hours left to get your tickets.
7: It's your last chance for the luxury cabin prize. Also, our 50-50 jackpot, which is now well over $600,000, getting closer to $700,000 as we speak, and 30 chances to win a $200 Orange Store gift card. So there's 30 of those, $6,000 worth of those. And the prize, the grand prize, is a fully furnished luxury cabin on a prime waterfront lot at Goose Pond Country Properties, just on the backside of Whitburn there. So less than an hour from St. John's, just over an hour from Clarenville.
18: All right, let's take a quick look at our VOCM News question of the day that asks, elected officials will vote on the new Churchill Falls deal tonight. If you could, how would you vote? There are two options to choose from. I would vote in favor of the deal, and I would vote against it. Right now, 57% of people say that they would vote in favor of the deal, and 43% say that they would vote against it. Still lots of time to have your say. You can do so by visiting VOCM.com and clicking under the Question of the Day tab. And of course, VOCM News will continue to follow this story throughout the night, and I'll be giving you updates here, right here on the VOCM Big Land FM radio network. It is 13 and a half minutes after 5 o'clock here on VOCM. We are going to take that break. But when we come back, let's take a look at that weather forecast. And it looks like there's a little bit of sunshine for some wind on the way for others, and some flurries on the way for parts of Labrador. Details on all that coming up right after this. 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
18: For St. John's Metro, the rest of the Avalon and Clarenville tonight, A few clouds, low near 10 degrees. Friday becoming cloudy with some rain later in the day and a high of 14. Saturday overcast and 12 degrees, but expect some high winds. For central Newfoundland today, tonight, clear sky, low of plus 8 except plus 4 in low-lying areas, a risk of frost. Friday cloudy with some showers on the way, southeasterly winds gusting to 30, high 15. Saturday showers, windy and 10 degrees. For the south coast tonight, clear sky and a low near 10. Tomorrow, cloudy with some rain by the afternoon.

0: and a high near 8. For Saturday, sun and cloud and 8 degrees. And finally, for the north coast, including Maine and surrounding areas, for tonight, clear winds gusting to 50, low plus 5. For your Friday forecast, sunshine, light winds, and high near 12. Saturday, a mix of sun and cloud, daytime high at 8 degrees. 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We're going to take another break. But when we come back, we'll check in with the VOCM Entertainment Desk to find out what's happening there. And then we'll also see what's happening in the world of sports. All this and more coming up right after this. 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
9: Taking a look now at entertainment news. I'm Greg Smith. Well, Ed Sheeran's Loop Tour is facing chaos after four supporting acts quitting to support Macklemore. The rapper was dropped for making pro-Palestinian comments at New Jersey's MetLife Stadium. Sheeran said on Instagram the decision was made by the promoter and not him. The promoter says venues won't allow Macklemore to perform. Experts say promoters are usually the primary power over these tours, but they generally do what major artists want. Venue operators rarely assert themselves into those decisions, but they have plenty of pull if they choose to do so. Sheeran's tour not expected to be canceled, but multiple insurance companies are likely to be involved if it is. And in other news, it was announced this morning that Ireland's national broadcaster is boycotting the 2027 Eurovision contest over Israel's participation. Doesn't yet have any word on Canada's newly participation announcement there, but Ireland's broadcaster not going to broadcast it. That is a look at entertainment. I'm Greg Smith.
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1: All right, sports fans, it is 21 minutes after 5 o'clock here on VOCM. The Toronto Blue Jays are off today, and that has opened up the doors to some other contests in and around the MLB throughout the course of this afternoon. The Rays have a big dominating lead over the Athletics. It's 10-1 right now. Another big dominating lead. That's at the bottom of the eighth. Check out this one. Top of the second. Padres 7, Rockies 1. What's going on there? Another big one. How about this? Dodgers over Cincinnati 8-2. The Pirates 7. The Brewers 4. That's all finals today. Some other action in the MLB tonight, including the Phillies and the Mets. That's going to be a pretty good one, actually. The Royals and Astros will be playing as well. It'll be one to watch as, two good teams there. Some other games happening later tonight, including Minnesota and the LA Angels. A tough year for them. The White Sox and Detroit also on the docket. And hey, NFL action. This should be a good one. Detroit and Buffalo at 9:45 Newfoundland time, 9:15 in most parts of Labrador. I believe the Bare Naked Ladies are singing the anthem to that one, so that will be an interesting one to watch. It is now 22 minutes after 5 o'clock on VOCM, and this has been your VOCM News. Your next newscast is coming up at 6. For news all the times at VOCM.com, for VOCM News, I'm Zach Power.
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0: That is the Outfields with Your Love here on your VOCM. I'm Greg Smith. How you doing? Thanks for hanging out with me this evening. I was in for Claudette this afternoon. Had a bit of fun. Now hanging out with you tonight and taking a look at the VOCM News Question of the Day because, yeah, in a few hours it will all be voted on. Elected officials are going to vote on the new Churchill Falls deal. If you could, how would you vote? Would you vote in favor or against it? Have your say. Vote online. The VOCM News Question of the Day.
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7: For St. John's Metro, the rest of the Avalon and Clarenville tonight, a few clouds, low near 10. Tomorrow, becoming cloudy later in the day with some rain and a high of 14. For Central Newfoundland tonight, clear sky, low of plus 8 except plus 4 in low-lying areas. Tomorrow, cloudy with some showers on the way, southeasterly winds gusting to 30, high of 15. For the south coast tonight, clear sky, low near 10. Tomorrow, cloudy with some rain by the afternoon and a high of 14. For the west coast, southwest coast, and northern peninsula tonight, a few clouds, low plus 6 except plus 2 in low-lying areas. For tomorrow, cloudy with some rain in the afternoon and a high of 13.
8: 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Frequent weather updates. 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
2: I'm Zach Power in the news.
3: This is not a debate. This is a sales pitch selling the unsellable, Mr. Speaker. That's exactly what this is.
2: The MHA for Lake Melville rose in the House of Assembly today, roundly condemning the latest agreement with Quebec on Churchill Falls, outlining the reasons why he quit caucus and why he'll be voting against the deal. Keith Russell dropped a political bombshell just as the debate in the House of Assembly was just about to get underway on Monday, crossing the floor to sit as an independent. Today he had his opportunity to explain his reasons behind that decision, referencing the way in which the provincial government has treated the Innu Nation in a recent dispute over their historic presence in Labrador.
3: We have to talk about this project being on Innu land, and Innu Nation should be respected during this process, and they have not been, and I can say that this government has given them the ultimate disrespect and challenging their identity and their history in Labrador, Mr. Speaker.
2: It all comes as the Premier says there's no doubt in his mind that the hydro deal will pass through the House of Assembly tonight. Tony Wakeham says the PC caucus is united in support of the agreement between Quebec and Newfoundland and Labrador. He claims the current version is better than the one that was scrapped, which was signed in 2024.
4: Let me just ask one more thing to that. You know, you have a federal government here. The Prime Minister of the country has a plan to build Canada strong, talks about the need for electrification, talks about the need to build energy quarters, and the Liberal members in the House of Assembly are prepared to walk away from that.
2: Batten down the hatches, an intense low-pressure system will bring strong northwesterly winds to parts of the eastern portion of the island on Saturday. Environment Canada meteorologist Ian Hubbard says the slow-moving system will start to intensify as it moves across the island early Saturday morning. A special weather statement has been issued for many areas of the province.
5: Those winds are going to pick up from the northwest starting during the overnight hours, Friday night into early Saturday morning, and persist for part of the day on Saturday, giving some pretty strong gusts with probably the highest gust right now we're looking at maybe 100 to 110 kilometers per hour for parts of the East Coast and the Northeast Coast.
2: That special weather statement issued for the Avalon, Northeast Coast, Clarenville, parts of St. John's as well. And finally, the RNC has increased patrols and is gathering more information as it investigates a reported assault in the Kilbride area. VOCM's Linda Swain has more.
6: RNC say operational patrols, police dogs, a drone operator, forensic services, and the Criminal Investigation Division were sent to Kilbride to conduct an investigation. A search for what was described as a male suspect was unsuccessful, according to police. Investigators are offering their support to the complainant and are gathering information to determine the events of that night. Police have increased patrols in the area and officers are canvassing the neighborhood for information or video footage. RNC say there is no general risk to public safety, but they ask people to remain vigilant and aware of their surroundings as a precaution. Anyone with information is asked to contact the RNC. Linda Swain, VOCM, Local News Now.
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2: For St. John's Metro, the rest of the Avalon and Clarenville tonight, a few clouds, low near 10. Tomorrow, becoming cloudy later in the day with some rain and a high of 14. For central Newfoundland tonight, clear sky, low of plus 8 except plus 4 in low-lying areas. Tomorrow, cloudy with some showers on the way, southeasterly winds gusting to 30, high of 15. For the south coast tonight, clear sky, low near 10. Tomorrow, cloudy with some rain by the afternoon and a high of 14. For the west coast, southwest coast, and northern peninsula tonight, a few clouds, low plus 6 except plus 2 in low-lying areas. For tomorrow, cloudy with some rain in the afternoon and a high of 13.
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0: Kenny Loggins in Danger Zone here on your VOCM, and Greg Smith here with you this evening. Lots to talk about in the news. Of course, everyone on the Churchill Falls debate, so we'll keep a very close eye to all of that. We'll get to your forecast details and music from David Bowie after this.
1: Lands and Meadows, at the tip of Newfoundland's northern peninsula, is the remains of an 11th century Viking settlement and the first known evidence of the European presence in North America. Norse expeditions sailed from Greenland and landed here, building a small encampment of wood-framed peat turf buildings, similar to those found in Norse Greenland and Iceland. Lands and Meadows National Historic Site, a UNESCO World Heritage Site since 1978, is the only authenticated Norse site in North America.
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11: For St. John's Metro, the rest of the Avalon in Clarenville tonight, a few clouds, low near 10. Tomorrow, becoming cloudy later in the day with some rain and a high of 14. For Central Newfoundland tonight, clear sky, low of plus 8 except plus 4 in low-lying areas. Tomorrow, cloudy with some showers on the way. Southeasterly winds gusting to 30, high 15. For the South Coast tonight, clear sky, low near 10. Tomorrow, cloudy with some rain by the afternoon and a high of 14. For the West Coast, Southwest Coast, and Northern Peninsula tonight, a few clouds, low plus 6, except plus 2 in low-lying areas. For tomorrow, cloudy with some rain in the afternoon and a high of 13.
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Shea and Happy Baby on your VOCM. Devin Doyle of Shea, of course, will be part of the Stan Rogers Tribute Show October 23rd at the JAG Soundhouse. You'll have a chance to win your way in this coming Saturday if you want to participate in the Ultimate Irish Newfoundland Kitchen Party Qualifying. All qualifiers will be going to that show on us here at VOCM and at the JAG Soundhouse. Darren's Trent Darby, wishing well now.

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0: Bruce Springsteen, Glory Days, your VOCM. It is Greg Smith along with you. Well, the Canadian Federation of Independent Businesses says Canadian cities, which include St. John's, Mount Pearl, failing small businesses, but Mount Pearl is doing better than others when it comes to at least one indicator. That's a finding from the first municipal report card they released this week. Jonathan Galgay says more than half of the 66 municipalities analyzed received a failing grade, while he says both Mount Pearl, a D grade, and St. John's, an F grade, were poorly rated. Mount Pearl comes out on top in one indicator.
1: But what's really interesting about the whole report is that Mount Pearl ranked number one in Canada on cost burden, ahead of all of the other 66 municipalities. So essentially, businesses in Mount Pearl pay less than the proportional share of property taxes relatively to the assessed value. And they are a leader and people are watching.
0: There you go. You can have a listen to the report there and what CFIB has to say on our website through the full story, VOCM.com.
2: 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Murren Peninsula Voice Against Violence and Gray Sparks House invite the community to stand together for the annual Take Back the Night March. This gathering is a powerful show of solidarity against violence in the community. It serves as a vital reminder that everyone deserves to feel safe, respected, and free from fear. The march takes place on Sunday, September 20th at 7 p.m. Participants are asked to meet at the Marystown Municipal Grounds and proceed from there to the Mad Gardens, weather permitting. Again, the annual Take Back the Night March is scheduled for Sunday, September 20th at 7 p.m. starting at the Marystown Municipal Grounds. Your voice matters. Your presence matters. Together, we can make a difference. 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
11: For St. John's Metro, the rest of the Avalon in Clarenville tonight, a few clouds, low near 10. Tomorrow, becoming cloudy later in the day with some rain and a high of 14. For central Newfoundland tonight, clear sky, low of plus 8 except plus 4 in low-lying areas. Tomorrow, cloudy with some showers on the way, southeasterly winds gusting to 30, high of 15. For the south coast tonight, clear sky, low near 10. Tomorrow, cloudy with some rain by the afternoon and a high of 14. For the west coast, southwest coast, and northern peninsula tonight, a few clouds, low plus 6 except plus 2 in low-lying areas. For tomorrow, cloudy with some rain in the afternoon and a high of 13.
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2: Good evening, I'm Zach Power. MHAs are voting tonight on the Churchill Falls deal. The Premier says there's no doubt in his mind that the hydro deal will pass through the House of Assembly tonight. Wakeham says that the PC caucus is united in support of the agreement between Quebec and Newfoundland and Labrador.
3: Let me just ask one more thing to that. You know, you have a federal government here. The Prime Minister of the country has a plan to build Canada strong, talks about the need for electrification, talks about the need to build energy quarters. And the Liberal members in the House of Assembly are prepared to walk away from that.
2: Most have indicated which way they plan on voting, including NDP leader Jim Dinh.
4: In the end, government has a majority. Whether they vote now, vote the next time, the deal will go through. Our job has always been to make sure that we have the greatest amount of transparency to make sure that that this deal is in the best interest of the people of the province.
2: On the independent side of things,
5: this is not a debate. This is a sales pitch selling the unsellable, Mr. Speaker. That's exactly what this is.
2: The MHA for Lake Melville rose in the House of Assembly today, roundly condemning the latest agreement with Quebec on Churchill Falls. Keith Russell dropped a political bombshell just as the debate in the House of Assembly was about to get underway on Monday. Today, he had his first opportunity to explain the reasons behind that decision, referencing the way in which the provincial government treated the Innu Nation.
5: We have to talk about this project being on Innu land, and Innu Nation should be respected during this process, and they have not been, and I can say that this government has given them the ultimate disrespect in challenging their identity and their history in Labrador, Mr. Speaker.
2: Russell also cited serious social issues in Happy Valley, Goose Bay, which have been facing since the start of the Muskrat Falls development. Batten down the hatches, an intense low-pressure system will bring strong northwesterly winds to parts of the eastern portion of the island on Saturday. Environment Canada meteorologist Ian Hubbard says that the slow-moving system will start to intensify as it moves around the island early Saturday morning. A special weather statement has been issued for many areas, including St. John's, the northern portion of the Avalon, the northeast coast, and Clarenville.
6: Those winds are going to pick up from the northwest starting during the overnight hours, Friday night into early Saturday morning, and persist for part of the day on Saturday, giving some pretty strong gusts with probably the highest gust right now we're looking at maybe 100 to 110 kilometers per hour for parts of the east coast and the northeast coast.
2: And finally, the Prime Minister, Mark Carney, received sustained applause during a speech to the European Union in France this morning. He welcomed European Commission President Ursula von der Leyen's invitation for Canada to become the EU's first associate member.
7: Just as dominance is the arrogance of the hegemon, perfection is the enemy of the good.
2: And that's your news. Your weather forecast is next.
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2: For St. John's Metro, the rest of the Avalon and Clarenville tonight, a few clouds, low near 10. Tomorrow, becoming cloudy later in the day with some rain and a high of 14. For central Newfoundland tonight, clear sky, low of plus 8 except plus 4 in low-lying areas. Tomorrow, cloudy with some showers on the way. Southeasterly winds gusting to 30, high of 15. For the south coast tonight, clear sky, low near 10. Tomorrow, cloudy with some rain by the afternoon and a high of 14. For the west coast, southwest coast, and northern peninsula tonight, a few clouds, low plus 6 except plus 2 in low-lying areas. For tomorrow, cloudy with some rain in the afternoon and a high of 13.
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11: Welcome to the show. I'm your host, Dr. Mike Wall. Every week on the show, we explore what it means to live well. And this week, we're talking about something that affects roughly 1 in 3 Canadians during their lifetime, but something we tend not to think about until it actually hits us. And that's shingles. Now, if you had chickenpox as a kid, as most of us did, that virus really never left us. It's been sitting dormant in your nerves, and as we age, it can come roaring back. It's painful, it's debilitating, and the complications can follow people for years. So today I've got two terrific guests. First, Dr. Christine Palme, a family physician and passionate health educator, to walk us through what shingles actually is, why it matters, and what the science says about prevention. And later, I've got health systems researcher Micah DeVries from Signal Research talking about the bigger picture, that is, what shingles cost us as individuals and as a society, and why prevention is one of the smartest investments we could make. Let's get started. Hi, Dr. Palme. Welcome to the show.
12: Thank you for having me, Mike.
11: I'm glad you could be here. This is something that I've been meaning to talk about for a while. It's a condition, shingles, that affects so many people in our population. But before we begin, maybe you could tell our listeners a little bit about yourself.
12: Well, I hail from Ontario, where it is still winter, unfortunately. I'm a family doctor, so I see patients, you know, from cradle to grave, but the majority of my practice really clusters around the 30 to 65 range. So a lot of talk about discussion throughout the year, but particularly as we soon approach respiratory season. And I have a passion for public education, so do a ton of media, TV, radio.
11: But it's so great when you can have somebody who's used to translating information that can be really complex and often confusing for people. And that's why people tune into this show, is to learn more about that. We're talking about shingles today. Maybe we could just start off with, like, what is shingles? Who does it impact? How does it manifest?
12: All great questions. So shingles is a reactivation of a chickenpox virus that has had a little bit of a siesta in our nerve cells. So when we get chickenpox, you know, you have the acute phase, but the virus generally never goes away, and it lays dormant for a time period in the sensory nerve ganglion, meaning our nerves. And when our immune systems have some sort of challenge, and we can go through those, but the biggest challenge to our immune system is aging, and I don't have a solution for aging yet. So as we age, our immunity wanes across the board, and that's generally speaking what will allow a chickenpox dormant virus to reemerge. I call it the ugly Loch Ness monster, and it, you know, comes out as this rash that everybody has seen or heard of. It is a horrible acute disease. People are incredibly sick. You feel like you've been sucker punched. The herpes virus families will do that. I mean, there's many different types of herpetic infections, but, you know, there's often pain associated with it, intense fatigue. And I hope we talk a little bit about the longer term complications as well, because it's not just a time limited rash, but it's not fun.
11: Yeah. Well, actually, that's a perfect segue. Let's talk about that. Why is it important that, if possible, we circumvent it and we avoid getting it? I know I had chickenpox as a kid, so I'm a candidate later on in life, but why should we do our best to never get it?
12: So, you know, a couple of things. Nobody likes that acute phase. And, you know, we now live in the reality where it's hard to miss time from work, particularly if you have, you know, young children, you have to deal with daycare, other times, things like that. But let's think beyond the 2 week in general. And sometimes it's, you know, up to 3 week phase where you're really incapacitated. So longer term complications, Mike, can be a whole list of things. Scarring because of the rash, scarring, some neurological defects, chronic fatigue syndrome. The most, I think, cited long-term complication is something called post-herpetic neuralgia, which is a fancy way of saying you have a chronic pain disorder because of that shingles virus. And I have a few patients with this. You know, they can't work, they're on disability, it affects relationships. They've done research looking at mental health, the use of opioid medications. It is not something, you know, to take lightly. And it really, really changes the course of a changes the trajectory of an individual's life. So, you know, those are some long-term complications. You can add, you know, problems with hearing. So sometimes people lose their hearing, eye problems. But what many patients don't know, and to be honest, many physicians don't know, is that there's these subacute complications that, in my opinion, are very scary. So within the first 30 days of having a shingles episode, you are at an increased risk of having a stroke and heart attack. That is wild, right? Those are things that patients understand. And unfortunately, that risk does not go away completely. And in fact, the risk of having a stroke is still significant 1 year after, right? And certainly we live in an age of chasing the dream of longevity, living long and in wellness. And you know, everybody's focused on cold plunging and paleo diets and eating your cottage cheese. I mean, that's another talk for another day, but I think we missed the point that some of the basic things that we need to do are definitely more evidence-based, and immunizations is one of them.
11: Yeah, it's such low-hanging fruit, and we know it works as opposed to many things which we know work in certain populations, but maybe not extending across the board with everybody. Mm. You know, and I think that's one of the things that we're here to talk about today is have experts like yourself on the show so that we could talk about misconceptions, about some of the things that we can help clarify with the public. And so from your perspective, what are the biggest misconceptions patients have about shingles and the vaccine?
12: Several. Let's talk about shingles itself. So people often say, well, you know, I had chickenpox, I'm immune. No, I mean, that's the point. You are not immune to the reemergence of chickenpox into a shingles episode. So you don't develop long-term immunity to chickenpox via natural infection. Number two, we talked about, you know, the misconception that it's just a rash. In some cases, it's just a rash, although I could tell you that people who have a shingles episode, you know, they're very willing to sign up for the immunization as soon as they're eligible. Because that rash is so, you know, so difficult. But we studied some long-term complications, the subacute complications. And just along that vein, oh, I've had a shingles episode before. Why are you talking about immunizations? And unfortunately, you don't develop long-term immunity, even if you've had a shingles episode. So it's not just myself saying this, but NACI, our oracle, we call it the oracle that sort of guides national immunizations in Canada, would say the same thing. And I think in general, you know, the concept is immunizations are for the unwell. And yes, people who are unwell are at risk of severe or more at risk of severe vaccine preventable diseases. We know that. But I always say you're well until you're not. And, you know, having the honor to speak with a lot of survivors from some significant vaccine preventable diseases, you know, they would pay anything to go back in time. And give themselves the opportunity to protect themselves as much as they can. You know, the other conundrum is almost the distrust in the medical community, because sometimes things aren't 100%. And somebody will say, well, I got the influenza shot and I still got the flu. Well, flu we use too flippantly. You know, you don't necessarily know whether you had influenza, but say, you know, for the sake of argument, that person did, they probably experienced an attenuated, a milder version of the disease. And I see that in, you know, in my patients who have vaccinated themselves against shingles, and they have there is very few, but some do get shingles, and it's definitely a very, very mild version.
11: Yeah, I think that sometimes there is misinformation that exists around things like this. And the language of science is different. It's not literal. One of the first things I learned when I did my graduate work was that there is no all the time. There is a trend. There's a correlation. There's an association. These are all terms we use. And sometimes that language can sound vague to people. But let's talk about the effectiveness of the vaccine from a medical perspective. You know, how effective is it? And then maybe we'll talk about what are the risks of taking a vaccine like this, if any?
12: So we're just going to travel back in time a bit, because our newest and best shingles vaccine was made available about 10 to 11 years ago. And at that time, you know, we didn't have mRNA technology for vaccines. So a lot of patients are used to having vaccine efficacy numbers in the 90s. Now, most vaccines don't achieve that. But, you know, 11 years ago, with the data relating to the shingles shots, these were over 90% effective. So if you took all comers, patients over 50 who they studied at that time, it was sort of, you know, high 90s, 97%. If you looked at patients who are older, over 70, and I'm going to talk a minute about why that's so important, efficacy was about 91%. Those numbers blew us away. We had never seen numbers like that. And then flash forward to present day, and we're going to skip over COVID because nobody wants to go back there. You know, we've looked like, okay, it's a decade plus of this vaccine being made available without any boosters. What are we at efficacy-wise? And if you look from the beginning of this trials right until today, you know, you're in your 82 to 83% efficacy range. So even after 11 years, you know, sustained efficacy, this is an excellent vaccine. It's a two-dose vaccine. But let's look back and speak about those patients who are older. So the reality is that shingles, you know, at 50, just because of an age risk, it's suggested that you consider the shingles vaccine. In my practice, everybody at 50 gets that discussion. And in my practice, they generally say yes and thank you. And I say happy 50th birthday. But the risk of having shingles goes up with every decade in life. The risk of developing post-traumatic neuralgia, that terrible chronic pain condition, also increases with each decade of life. So while we try to vaccinate everybody, because everybody potentially can get shingles, it's really the older patients that have a higher risk of developing shingles, complicated shingles with long-term complications. And you can imagine the subacute complications of a stroke or heart attack are also more common in that age range. It's also very hard to have a vaccine that's effective in the over 70 age range in general, because immune systems are not that robust. So this vaccine basically hits, a home run. It's safe.

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11: Welcome back. We're talking about shingles with family physician Dr. Christine Palme. Next, we're going to talk about the vaccine, how well it works, and what you need to know.
12: Okay, well, that's perfect. That leads us into the next question then about risk, because that's the biggest concern for a lot of people is around vaccines. So, you know, what is the safety? What are any concerns that people might have with taking this?
13: Okay, so the shingle shot packs a punch. It goes in your muscle and it's adjuvanted, meaning the vaccine has just a bit of almost I call it like a motor that's attached to it to induce a robust immune response, which, you know, is why it is effective in an older patient population. It gives them their immune system a bit of a nudge to react. So, you know, vaccines in general, you talk about sore arms. In rare cases, patients can develop an infection, not from the vaccine, but because I put a needle in their skin and that got infected. You know, that's for any vaccine, including the shingles vaccines. Because though it's adjuvanted, some people do have robust reactions where they have flu-like symptoms for up to 72 hours. They have to miss work. I have seen a few of those patients, and I always tell patients, you know, regardless of the vaccine that goes into an arm, you know, if you have any flu-like symptoms, muscle pain, soreness, fever, et cetera, you know, within 72 hours of the vaccine, chill out, take some Tylenol. If those symptoms extend beyond that, you know, seek medical attention. But other than that, this is a pretty side effect free vaccine, other than the pain locally and in some cases, a few days of feeling generally under the weather. Just in terms of the spread and of patients who I vaccinate, so we have age-based recommendations over 50 just by age. But if you are 18 above and you have a compromising immune condition, and that

0: is very, you know, so a wide net to cast as well. It can include anything from asthma, COPD, uncontrolled diabetes, high blood pressure, obesity, rheumatological diagnoses, autoimmune diagnoses. Those, you know, patients even under 50 are at risk. And we are very much encouraged by NACI to have a discussion with them about the vaccine. And to be honest, when I'm vaccinating younger patients in general, and this is just my clinical experience and opinion, those patients tend to have a more robust reaction. Their immune system generally reacts more vigorously. So, you know, just be warned. And if it's really going to bum you out, get on a Friday where you can chill out on the weekend. You know, don't have plans to go to a Taylor Swift concert or anything if you're really, really concerned.
1: That's good to know. I've got a couple concerts coming up and I'm 48, so that's perfect. Good to know. How frequently do you have to get the vaccine?
0: So it's a two-dose vaccine, no boosters yet. The first dose goes in time one, second dose 2 to 6 months after, and you are done.
1: Done forever. Not a yearly thing.
0: Never say forever, right? As present, we have that 11-year data that says that the immunity is still holding strong.
1: Good. That's good to know. One of the things that people run into is barriers to get treatment, right? We know that treatment's available. We know there's experts available. We know there's vaccines available. But what are some of the barriers that people have when it comes to getting vaccinated?
0: Let's talk particularly about the shingles vaccine. So unless you have a private drug plan, or unless in Ontario, and this will differ province to province in terms of provincial coverage. In Ontario, we have coverage for patients between 60 to 69 years young. Very odd age range. Nobody really understands it, but it is what it is. There is a cost to the vaccine, right? Most private healthcare plans cover it. You may qualify under that age range, but there's no other compassionate programs, you know, even for patients who are, you know, for example, 20 and have transplanted, there's no coverage unless you have private or meet that age range. So cost. Now, having said that, there's a cost to the vaccine. There's also a cost to not being vaccinated and ending up with complicated shingles. So, and you're well until you're not. So that's one major barrier, access. You know, I'm a family doctor. I'm not a 7-Eleven, although sometimes I feel like a 7-Eleven. And thankfully, we've opened the scope of vaccine, not only administration, but also counseling, the ability to prescribe. Pharmacists are involved in the discussion. Their ability to vaccinate and prescribe actually differs in province. In Ontario, we just had a landmark revolution where they can now prescribe and administer publicly funded vaccines to nurse practitioners, some specialists get involved. So, you know, I think access is going to be an issue. If you don't have a primary care or a doctor where to go, well, then you can go to, public health clinic or a pharmacy. I think are the biggest barriers.
1: Yeah, we're fortunate here in Newfoundland, Labrador, where it's covered for anybody over 50 publicly,
0: yes.
1: Which is great for folks. And I just want to revisit a point that we talked about briefly, but I think it is important. You know, in particular, where I am, we have the oldest population in the country, there are a lot of related diseases that can be exacerbated by aging. And I just want to just revisit, like, why is it so critically important, or why is it so important in your perspective to make sure that we're vaccinated to avoid exacerbating some of these pre-existing conditions?
0: That is such a bingo question. And, you know, think about a tumbleweed rolling down a hill. I use that analogy. So say you have diabetes, COPD, you're on medications that also, you know, compromise your immune system to treat your comorbidity, and you end up with a vaccine-preventable disease severely. You end up in the hospital, you end up with a super infection, you know, cardiac issues that further feeds into, deteriorating the level of your chronic condition, whatever it is. You end up as a diabetic with high blood sugars, and then you have a stroke. You can see how, you know, it sounds like a tall tale, but really it isn't. And, you know, for those people who have already, you know, a low reserve in terms of their ability to ward off any challenges, we don't want to bait the bear anymore. And, you know, I think that, unfortunately, we have short memories. And, you know, if you flashed back to the 1950s, every four-year-old child knew what polio was. And I can tell you a story. I was in first year medical school and we were in our infectious disease class. And the professor said, okay, signs and symptoms of polio, go. And you could hear crickets. And he looked at us and he said, I don't know whether to be horrified or elated, right? The fact that we were so far removed from understanding. And, you know, unfortunately, that does us a disservice. And I think that we just have to remember, nobody wants to, but during COVID, where time was taken away from us, the ability to socialize, people got sick, people were scared, right? And preventative measures for public health, you know, stay home, you put on a mask are great. But go back to basic principles, you know, provide yourself with upstream protection and get that vaccine in your arm.
1: Yeah. Yeah, I couldn't agree more on the lifestyle side of things too. Same thing, stick to the things we know that work. And they don't have to be fancy. They don't have to be new. They don't have to be novel. They can just be tried and tested and true. You know,
0: not fancy.
1: Yeah. Often. One of the things that's always important, I think is good, is like, you know, hearing an example, a real life example. Can you think of any time in clinical practice when, you know, somebody has been or hasn't been vaccinated for shingles or dealt with shingles that you wanted to share?
0: Absolutely. I mean, I have this patient who is, she is a bustling 92-year-old. And I guess this was about 7 or 8 years ago. She had fractured her hip. And, you know, wasn't well. And that was an assault on her immune system. She was fragile. She wasn't mobile, able to take care of herself, probably skipped a few of her medications, wasn't eating properly. And in the post-op recovery period with her hip replacement, she developed the worst case of shingles. So you can imagine she's trying to recover. She couldn't do physiotherapy, right? It was debilitating. It ended up being along the nerves that fed her eyes. So she was worried about losing her vision and has long-term scarring as a result. She often jokes that, oh, I could have been a beauty queen at 82. And I look at her and I say, you absolutely could have, and you still can. The point being, that was just a horrific recovery period for her.
1: Yeah. Yes. Stress you don't need to have. And we're sort of close up here, but I'm wondering, what's your advice to folks listening, policymakers, physicians, anybody who's tuning in about how we can improve the delivery and our rates of vaccination among older adults that can benefit from it?
0: Well, I think if I was going to pick one thing, and that there's not one, but the top issue is education, right? You don't know what you don't know until you know. And they've done polls. You know, the reality is most Canadians, the far majority, support vaccination, want to be vaccinated, choose to be vaccinated. They just don't know what they're due for, right? And that research has been repeated in many iterations. So I think, you know, make sure that you are advocating for yourself. We have a Canada-wide shortage of medical personnel. You know, everybody's overrun and overtired. And it has to be, you know, a grassroots cry as well going forward. When you're looking for information, I mean, I like Instagram, but I'm not going to source out my medical information there. Go to reputable sites, Health Canada, Immunize Canada. I'll share a few resources after so they can be posted. And, you know, have a discussion with your primary care provider. That it can include a pharmacist. You know, what am I eligible for? What can I best do? What is the armor that I should put on, you know, as I ride the Canadian wave of aging?
1: Yeah. Yeah, exactly. I think that's great advice. And, you know, quite often, a lot of the things that we see in the hospital setting are things that we can take a role in ourselves to help that medical system be able to treat us instead of waiting till we get ill. But it's also thanks to individuals like yourself who take the time out of their busy schedule to share their expertise with us on such an interesting way. I know our viewers that are listening tune in to hear experts like yourself. So thank you so much for taking the time and for sharing your insights with us today.
0: Well, thank you for having me. This is a real pleasure and joy.
1: We're talking to Dr. Christine Palme about protecting ourselves against shingles, especially as we age. We'll be right back after the break.
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3: Zach Howard here from the VOCM newsroom. Here on this Thursday night, the House of Assembly has voted and they've made their intentions clear. The Churchill Falls Agreement has passed through the House of Assembly with a vote of 21 to 18. The vote happened after 4 days of debate in the House of Assembly, including today, where all members were able to have their say during the course of the debate. The evening session rounded out with question period, followed by statements from the three political leaders of the NDP, the Liberals, and the PCs. VOCM News is continuing to follow this story, and we'll have more information coming up in the next VOCM News at 8 o'clock.
4: I'm Claudette Burns with your Community Minute. A mayor in Newfoundland and Labrador is advising the public that its vegetation management program is underway along sections of its transmission line rights-of-way. From now until September 30th, weather and site conditions permitting, crews will be working along the transmission line between Codroy Pond and Cape Ray. The work includes a combination of tree cutting and selective herbicide treatment in limited areas. Tree cutting will also take place as required along the grounding line in various areas from Bottom Brook to Indian Head. 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
1: Welcome back. We've heard the clinical side. Now let's zoom out. Joining us is health systems researcher Micah DeVries from Signal Research, who's been studying what shingles really cost us as a community. Hi, Micah. Welcome to the show.
10: Hi, Mike. Great to be here. Thanks for having me today.
1: No, I really appreciate this. And this is one of those topics that I have not got around to talking about, but I think is wildly important. I know, obviously, people that have been affected by shingles and why it's so important to vaccinate individuals. But you're a researcher. And for our listening audience, maybe you could give our listeners a little bit of a background on yourself.
10: Sure, of course. And I kind of felt the same way, too, starting out with the shingles, that it hadn't been a topic that I'd addressed yet. So I'm a health system researcher, and in the areas of health system quality, safety, and health and economic impact. And I work at Signal 49 Research, and they're a large independent applied research organization. So I get to geek out with health data, as well as get to talk to people who need that information to improve the health and well-being of Canadians. So it's a pretty neat gig.
1: Yeah, that's amazing. And I mean, that's it. You're working in a field where you get a chance to apply this ability to look for answers in a systematic way, which is, you know, what science really is. But you're looking at big challenges. And this report in particular was fascinating. But I'm curious to know, as a researcher, what were the things that really stood out to you as the most significant findings to your research, not only like on the health impacts of shingles vaccination in Canada, but the economic impacts as well?
10: Yeah, and I think that's where you got it. So we were really interested when we set out to do this, is not just understanding kind of the health benefits of shingles vaccination, but to establish what some of those bigger, broader value of shingles vaccination in particular, but in adult vaccination programs. So this research really helped us get there. And what stood out to me was just the consistency in which you see the value or the return on investment that adult vaccinations derive. So for shingles, you know, every $1 invested in a vaccination program, if 80% of the population, I'll start there, gets vaccinated for shingles, that for every dollar we invest in that, we get a 1.69 value return accrued through both the health benefits and through continuing to contribute to our labor force, caregiving and volunteering.
1: Yeah. And when I think about a place like Newfoundland and Labrador in particular, because this is one of the areas that our show airs, of course, we have an older population. We have people that want to continue to work for a long period of time. We also have an overburdened healthcare system. When it comes to making the most out of the dollars, can you explain what this really means for healthcare systems and society when they find these high return on investment, sort of low hanging fruit options that can be rolled out with a large swath of the population?
10: Yeah, so kind of the value aspects that go in and behind those numbers, we see that although the initial cost, did you say the investment into it would be around kind of 3.8 billion if 80% of the population was covered. The health system savings that you'll see come through, you know, reduced ED visits, visits to the physician, medication costs. But beyond that, there's a lot of value in preventing shingles because it prevents disruption to people's ability to continue working, to continue contributing through caregiving and volunteering, which is particularly meaningful in the older age population. They contribute to our society very much in through those activities, those kind of non-labor activities. And then also the value to the individual. So shingles really impacts quality of life, and we can actually kind of monetize that value or place a number on it to say, you know, it's not just the symptoms of shingles that impact people, but really how it impacts their ability to live and live well.
1: Yeah, it's one of those conditions that affects so many different people as well. When you use that big number, the billions, that's referring to the whole population of Canada. We happen to be about, you know, 1/80th of that population in Newfoundland and Labrador. So it's something that impacts a lot of us, but tends not to be the most expensive approach, which is interesting as well. Now, when it comes to shingles vaccination, when you compare it with the national healthy aging strategies, how does this fit into those national policies when it comes to taking care of some of the, well, some of the older populations, but also some of the more vulnerable populations?
10: Yeah, absolutely. And, you know, I really appreciated that that lens really came through around the motivation behind Newfoundland expanding the program to all citizens over 50. That it wasn't just about, you know, preventing shingles for those people and kind of the public health benefits that are derived through that, but it was really placed within the idea that it's an important part of supporting healthy aging and supporting dignity and independence that comes with that, because shingles does indeed impact those things. And I'd say across Canada, you know, it's spotty. Sometimes shingles is part of policies at the or promoted through municipal level healthy aging strategies, or it's talked about at provincial level. But it's not an obvious inclusion. Sometimes it's an example that gets used, but not as intentional as I'd say that the Newfoundland kind of policy change and expansion really put it directly in line with that kind of healthy aging idea. So, yeah, that was great to see and read. Yeah.
1: But That is good. I mean, you know, and that's the thing that I think about back to my work in private sector back in the day. One of the ways that people could promote health within their organizations, if not from a public policy or healthcare system standpoint, but from a corporate level, was through something as simple as flu shots. Because we knew that when people got them, they, you know, they would end up having less sick days. And when we look at this, is there a place for the private sector, for employers and workplaces to support this as well if they have populations that would be, say, over 50 or qualify for a shingles vaccine?
10: Yeah, absolutely. Employers play an important role, you know, whether it's through the extended benefits programs that they're able to offer their workers or through promoting the existence of it to, you know, open up workspaces to have vaccine clinics. And it's not just for shingles, but, you know, there's a few different vaccines that in adulthood we should be getting. And employers are, you know, we spend a lot of time with our employers and in our work. And so it's definitely one of those great opportunities to promote things like shingles vaccination and healthy aging. I mean, studies definitely show that employees that get shingles, they're absent from work for can be an extended period of time. There's also, you know, it causes some fatigue and pain. So there's some kind of that presenteeism effect that happens. So people are still showing up to work, but not able to work to their best ability. So there's some added motivation there for sure for employers to play in.
1: We're talking to researcher Micah DeVries about the health and economic impact of shingles and why prevention can pay off. We'll be right back after the break.
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1: Welcome back. We're talking with researcher Micah DeVries about policy access and how awareness shapes whether people actually get protected from shingles. Let's get back to our interview. It's very uncomfortable. If anybody I've known who has had shingles, it is not something they enjoy. I, for one, remember the exact time I had chickenpox as a kid. It was directly before my grade 9 prom. And so I know that I'll be a candidate for this later on. You know, I always like talking to other researchers because your job not only is to look at the research, but to interpret the research, right? And to be able to direct where things are going to go. Where do you think the top priorities are when it comes to improving shingles vaccination rates and supporting healthy aging in Canada?
10: Yeah, so I think there's a couple different ways. And we, through this work, we had the opportunity to speak to some leaders in geriatrics and primary care and system change. And they had been watching the shingles story for a little while. And so we asked them about where some of the barriers and opportunities lay. And really what we heard was that it's not new or novel things, but they're persistent barriers. So they're things where we can help support, you know, education and awareness around shingles, kind of having a singular message. So, you know, when the shingles vaccine is available through healthcare providers, public health clinics, pharmacies, that there's consistent messaging and that the recommendations are aligned with kind of those national immunization recommendations for those over 50. So it's not confusing. People know that, you know, that it would be important for them to have and where, and that they're, you know, that it's a really common condition to get. One in three Canadians over their lifetime will experience shingles. So it's definitely a message for everybody. That's really important. The other thing kind of from that researcher lens is around supporting, you know, having good surveillance of shingles, the not understanding the numbers, because what that will help do is if, you know, we're able to have programs that expand, such as in Newfoundland, we can demonstrate the impact that that has on the real numbers on shingles itself, you know, what sort of uptake there is, and then also some of the costs and benefits that accrue over kind of a longer period of time.
1: Yeah, totally. And I mean, you know, that's from a real policy perspective, and that allows us to see what it's doing when it comes to the overall healthcare of an area. But I always think, too, about the personal stories of things. When you were doing your research, did you get into any patient narratives about the real-life impacts of shingles and how prevention impacted them versus individuals who didn't have that benefit?
10: Yeah, for sure. So we got to kind of review some transcripts from interviews that were done with people who had experienced shingles and really dive into, you know, what the impact was on their lives, on them and their lives, their families, and understand, like I said, that shingles isn't just about the symptoms, but really the impact on their lives. So it was through the stories to hear, you know, a previously active person totally sidelined by shingles. You know, whether you're 50 or you're 80, continuing to do the things that we enjoy doing is an important part of maintaining our independence and our livelihood. And those can be put on pause. It's a lot of disruption for several weeks, months, even. And it's not just during that phase that it's impacting you, but kind of the longstanding impacts that can have as you are removed from the things that you're connected to. So, mm-hmm. you know, we heard about the impacts to careers, people retiring early. We heard the fatigue element and how that makes it challenging to show up for the social activities and for the things you want to be doing, regardless of pain. And then just things like bathing, eating, getting dressed impacts that too. So that all really came through in both getting to speak to people as well as reading through how they described the impact on them.
1: Yeah. And when it comes to what we've learned so far about shingles, about the condition, how it feels for individuals, how it manifests, there are some barriers to vaccines these days. It's a bit of a touchy subject for people. And as a researcher, I'd be curious to see, like, what's your perspective on what the barriers to uptake are? Is it cost? Is it awareness? Is it access? Is it fear? Is it misinformation? What are the challenges that are existing that keep people from getting a vaccine that has been shown to be very effective?
10: Yeah. You just you listed them right off.
1: Oh, sorry.
10: That's okay. That's okay because they're important. They're important barriers. So cost absolutely across the country is one. In a lot of provinces, it's not covered publicly. And so that can be a challenge for folks. There's also access issues. So, you know, in some places, the publicly funded vaccine might be available through a healthcare provider, your primary care provider, but not at the pharmacy. And so there's some confusion that exists. And the thing with vaccines is it's very opportunistic. So if you intend to go and there's some barrier to not getting it, the chances of you returning and going back is reduced. There's also an unfortunate, because it's not kind of part of a pan-Canadian, large, everybody's covered type program, that people don't truly perceive the benefit or the value of the vaccine. They think it's a lower priority for them because of that. Uh-huh. So that's a bit of misinformation to not understand the value that you could derive from it. Uh-huh. There's also a lack of awareness about the role that shingles vaccine plays in kind of, yes, that healthy aging and preventing shingles, but also that it's a really important part of chronic disease management. So it's not only those that have a chronic disease that are at increased risk of shingles vaccine, but that if you have a chronic condition and you do get shingles, that it can really significantly impact your condition. So your ability, if you have diabetes, your ability to control your glycemic index. And then, shingles also puts you at increased risk of heart attack and stroke. So there's some real implications there.
1: That's right. Well, I mean, anything that attacks your immune system when your system is compromised is going to make it even more challenging for you to deal with that chronic health condition that you have. And those conditions tend to manifest in individuals who are older. So, I can totally see that. Let's talk about some regional differences. You know, you mentioned Newfoundland and Labrador. We seem to be doing a better job than some places. Can you talk about how vaccination rates differ when government or policy or things like that support these types of initiatives?
10: Yeah, absolutely. I'll use Ontario as a quick example. A previous research had shown very clearly that back in 2016, when a vaccine program was implemented for shingles, they did kind of a pre-vaccine and post-vaccine analysis and found that just by introducing the program, the rate of shingles went down, the rate of ED visits and hospitalizations for shingles went down. So we know it works. Some of the differences in immunization coverage across the provinces are very much correlated to vaccine program and access, but you know, that's changed. Those criteria change and not always our kind of surveillance or survey data demonstrate the implications. So for instance, in Newfoundland and Labrador, your numbers for the kind of broad and Canadian survey of vaccination coverage won't yet reflect what's truly going on because, you know, the data are from a couple of years ago and your change happened in 2025. So, mm-hmm. yeah.
1: Still coming. Yeah. It's an ongoing thing. Prospective cohort studies. Exactly. That's interesting. You know, and I guess as we start to wrap up here, what's your advice for individuals and also for agencies that have a chance to look at these types of policies and make recommendations? And how do you hope this report sort of impacts like healthcare leadership and what they'll prioritize going forward?
10: Yeah, so I think for the listeners, I just emphasize that shingles is really common and that, it's really worthwhile to speak to a healthcare provider about the potential of getting the shingles vaccine. Kind of that's step one, open the communication, just start the conversation going. For decision policymakers, I just really emphasize that this is one of those win-win situations. You're improving the health of the population, but we're also accruing some pretty significant value to our society and economy by supporting and increasing coverage of shingles vaccine. So it's, it's kind of one of those no-brainers that you want to promote and get in there.
1: That's great. Well, I really appreciate you taking the time and sharing your expertise. It's fascinating research, and it's great to see that you're using all that knowledge to be able to shape policy and help people in our community that can really benefit from it. Thanks so much.
10: Thanks for having me.
1: What strikes me the most about today's conversation is how shingles ties everything together. It's a clinical issue, it's a quality of life issue, and it's a public health issue all at once. One in three of us will face it. And as Dr. Palme reminded us, the risk of worse complications, chronic nerve pain, even stroke and heart attack, climbs with every decade of life. The encouraging part is that in both my guest's words, there's low-hanging fruit. We have a safe, highly effective vaccine, and here in Newfoundland and Labrador, which is home to the oldest population in the country, we're now publicly covered for everyone over 50, which is something to be genuinely proud of. Now, if you're over 50 years old, or you're living with a chronic condition, make sure you start a conversation with your doctor. Talk to them or your pharmacist and find out if you're eligible or a good candidate for the vaccine. As Dr. Palme put it, you're well until you're not. A huge thank you to Dr. Christine Palme and Micah DeVries for sharing their expertise with us today. Well, that's our show this week. I'm your host, Dr. Mike Wall. We'll see you back here next week for another episode of the Wellness and Healthy Lifestyle Show on the Stingray Podcast Network and your VOCM.
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3: At 8 o'clock, we do have some broken clouds. Temperature hovering right around that 16-degree mark in St. John's. Good evening, I'm Zach Power.
20: Speaker, the ayes 21, the nays 18.
21: The motion has been carried.
3: Words forever etched into history. The Churchill Falls deal has passed in the House of Assembly, but only by a slim margin. The vote came down just after 7 p.m. and the entire PC caucus and Eddie Joyce voted in favor, while the entire Liberal caucus, NDP, and Keith Russell voted against it. The decision comes at the end of a four-day special debate on the multi-billion dollar hydroelectric deal, during which several experts were brought into the floor of the legislature for elected officials to question them. VOCM News is continuing to follow this story, and it all comes as MHA for Lake Melville rose in the House of Assembly earlier today condemning the latest agreement, and as we heard, he's voted against it. He cited serious concerns about the relationship with the Innu Nation.
22: We have to talk about this project being on Innu land, and Innu Nation should be respected during this process, and they have not been, and I can say that this government has given them the ultimate disrespect in challenging their identity and their history in Labrador, Mr. Speaker.
3: The Innu Nation wrote all members of the House of Assembly just ahead of the vote, urging them not to vote for the deal. Premier Tony Wakeham said earlier this afternoon that the deal is better than the previous one in every way.
23: Let me just ask one more thing to that. You know, you have a federal government here. The Prime Minister of the country has a plan to build Canada strong, talks about the need for electrification, talks about the need to build energy quarters. And the Liberal members in the House of Assembly are prepared to walk away from that.
3: Liberal leader John Hogan cited concerns with market-based pricing.
0: The other frustrating part about that is we get two different stories about why market-based pricing was given away. The negotiating team said it was very clear to them early on. It was complex, so they walked away from it. The oversight panel said that it was given away as part of the negotiations. So not only did we give away, I think, what was the most important thing to Newfoundlanders and Labradorians, we have two different versions from this team about why it was given away, so that's troubling.
3: And of course, VOCM News will continue to follow that story and have more information on your VOCM mornings tomorrow between 6 and 9, and we'll hear from some of those leaders at that time. Batten down the hatches. An intense low-pressure system will bring strong northwesterly winds to parts of the eastern portion of the island on Saturday. Environment Canada meteorologist Ian Hubbard says a slow-moving system will start to intensify as it moves across the island early Saturday morning. A special weather statement has been issued for many parts of the island, including most or all of the eastern portion.
2: Those winds are going to pick up from the northwest, starting during the overnight hours, Friday night into early Saturday morning.
3: 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Details on your weather forecast are coming up next.
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3: For St. John's Metro, the rest of the Avalon and Clarenville tonight, a few clouds, low near 10. Tomorrow, becoming cloudy later in the day with some rain and a high of 14. For Central Newfoundland tonight, clear sky, low of plus 8 except plus 4 in low-lying areas. Tomorrow, cloudy with some showers on the way, southeasterly winds gusting to 30, high of 15. For the south coast tonight, clear sky, low near 10. Tomorrow, cloudy with some rain by the afternoon and a high of 14. For the west coast, southwest coast, and northern peninsula tonight, a few clouds, low plus 6 except plus 2 in low-lying areas. For tomorrow, cloudy with some rain in the afternoon and a high of 13.
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0: John Mellencamp, Authority Song, your VOCM. It's Greg Smith along with you. 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
1: For St. John's Metro, the rest of the Avalon and Clarenville tonight, a few clouds, low near 10. Tomorrow, becoming cloudy later in the day with some rain and a high of 14. For central Newfoundland tonight, clear sky, low of plus 8 except plus 4 in low-lying areas. Tomorrow, cloudy with some showers on the way, southeasterly winds gusting to 30, high of 15. For the south coast tonight, clear sky, low near 10. Tomorrow, cloudy with some rain by the afternoon and a high of 14. For the west coast, southwest coast, and northern peninsula tonight, a few clouds, low plus 6 except plus 2 in low-lying areas. For tomorrow, cloudy with some rain in the afternoon and a high of 13.
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8: For St. John's Metro, the rest of the Avalon and Clarenville tonight, a few clouds, low near 10. Tomorrow, becoming cloudy later in the day with some rain and a high of 14. For central Newfoundland tonight, clear sky, low of plus 8 except plus 4 in low-lying areas. Tomorrow, cloudy with some showers on the way, southeasterly winds gusting to 30, high of 15. For the south coast tonight, clear sky, low near 10. Tomorrow, cloudy with some rain by the afternoon and a high of 14. For the west coast, southwest coast, and northern peninsula tonight, a few clouds, low plus 6 except plus 2 in low-lying areas. For tomorrow, cloudy with some rain in the afternoon and a high of 13.
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1: On this Thursday evening, we do have partly cloudy sky, temperature right around 15 degrees. Good evening, I'm Zach Power.
2: Speaker, the ayes 21, the nays 18.
3: The motion has been carried.
1: Words forever etched into history, the Churchill Falls deal has passed in the House of Assembly, but only by a slim margin. The vote came down just after 7 p.m. and the entire PC caucus and Eddie Joyce voted in favor, while the entire Liberal caucus, NDP, and Keith Russell voted against it. The decision comes at the end of a four-day special debate on the multi-billion dollar hydroelectric deal, during which several experts were brought into the floor of the legislature for elected officials to question them. VOCM News is continuing to follow this story, and it all comes as MHA for Lake Melville rose in the House of Assembly earlier today condemning the latest agreement, and as we heard, he's voted against it. He cited serious concerns about the relationship with the Innu Nation.
4: We have to talk about this project being on Innu land, and Innu Nation should be respected during this process, and they have not been, and I can say that this government has given them the ultimate disrespect in challenging their identity and their history in Labrador, Mr. Speaker.
1: The Innu Nation wrote all members of the House of Assembly just ahead of the vote, urging them not to vote for the deal. Premier Tony Wakeham said earlier this afternoon that the deal is better than the previous one in every way.
5: Let me just ask one more thing to that. You know, you have a federal government here. The Prime Minister of the country has a plan to build Canada strong, talks about the need for electrification, talks about the need to build energy corridors. And the Liberal members in the House of Assembly are prepared to walk away from that.
1: Liberal leader John Hogan cited concerns with market-based pricing.
6: The other frustrating part about that is we get two different stories about why market-based pricing was given away. The negotiating team said it was very clear to them early on. It was complex, so they walked away from it. The oversight panel said that it was given away as part of the negotiations. So not only did we give away, I think, what was the most important thing to Newfoundlanders and Labradorians, we have two different versions from this team about why it was given away, so that's troubling.
1: And of course, VOCM News will continue to follow that story and have more information on your VOCM mornings tomorrow between 6 and 9, and we'll hear from some of those leaders at that time. Batten down the hatches. An intense low-pressure system will bring strong northwesterly winds to parts of the eastern portion of the island on Saturday. Environment Canada meteorologist Ian Hubbard says a slow-moving system will start to intensify as it moves across the island early Saturday morning. A special weather statement has been issued for many parts of the island, including most or all of the eastern portion.
7: Those winds are going to pick up from the northwest, starting during the overnight hours, Friday night into early Saturday morning.
1: And that's your news. Your weather forecast is next.
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1: St. John's Metro, the rest of the Avalon and Clarenville, tonight a few clouds, low near 10. Tomorrow becoming cloudy with rain later in the day, high 14. For Central Newfoundland today, clear sky, low at 8 except plus 4 in low-lying areas. Tomorrow, cloudy with some showers on the way, high 15. For the South Coast tonight, clear sky, low near 10. Tomorrow, cloudy with some rain in the afternoon and a high 14. For the West Coast, Southwest Coast, and Northern Peninsula tonight, a few clouds, low at 6, except plus 2 in low-lying areas. And then for Friday, some clouds on the way and some rain in the afternoon at a high of 13.
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9: And let's get the show going on line number one. Caller, you're on the air.
10: Good morning, sir.
9: Good morning.
10: I'm going to talk about Newfoundland Health now. On the 17th of July, a doctor requested for me to go and have a pulmonary function test. And I actually got the confirmation in the mail on the 26th of August, confirming my appointment for 10:45 on the 17th of October, 17th of September, which is today. And he called last Saturday confirming if I was going to attend the appointment, which I was. Looking forward to the appointment today, the actual date of the appointment, the 17th of September. The phone rang 8 o'clock. Sorry, Dennis. We can't, we got to reschedule appointment. And the reason that he gave me is because he never had no technician.
9: So that must have been a last second flying new ointment. Did they give you any more detail other than that? And did you give you a new appointment?
10: Oh yeah, they gave me not an appointment for the 16th of October, but that's not the point I'm trying to put across.
9: No, I understand.
10: Like I say, you know, phone ring 8 o'clock, waiting and waiting on the week to get that test done. 8 o'clock calls, sorry.
9: Dennis, where are you calling from?
10: Marystown.
9: So would that have meant a trip into St. John's, or where were you going to get
10: No, in Marystown.
9: Okay,
10: in
9: at least you didn't. Okay, because you know what happens, right? Sometimes people leave from wherever, Springdale or whatever, come in town for an appointment. You don't want to get that call when you've spent, say, a night in a hotel for the next day, and that has happened too, right? So I'm not saying you're not diminishing what you're going through, but you know, geez, last minute.
10: Well, actually, that happened to me, by the appointment for me. Me kidney stone there. Went to St. John's at Health Science. Drove all the ways in. And had to take a hotel room. Goes down the next day for the appointment. After driving all the ways in, sorry, your appointment was canceled. Now, that's what I mean by distance voice. Took me drive 3.5 hours in, 3.5 hours out, and the wait in that waiting room all day, 4 or 5 hours, didn't come out and say, sorry, we got nowhere with you when it comes out of recovery, so I had to come home.
9: But that didn't happen today, right? This is different.
10: But thank God, who knows if someone else might have the same test here today and probably had the one to change but go to Clarenville or St. John's.
9: Yeah, that was my point exactly. So, you know, can you appreciate, I guess, look, anyone, I don't know why there's no technician. Did they tell you that? I mean, people get sick. Sometimes there's a reason, reason why they can't attend or can't come through on that day. We don't know. Do you accept that it's possible that there is some reason, technical or otherwise, or, you know, even health issue that may have prevented the technician from being able to be there today, or, you know, that stuff happens?
10: Caught in sick.
9: Is that what you were told?
10: Yeah.
9: Okay. Well, I mean, we don't know the difference. I mean, that's a personal, as they say, HR issue. Oh, yeah. And do you accept, I guess, that can happen, or should there be a backup?
10: Should be definitely 100% a backup.
9: Yeah. That would be a luxury in our healthcare system, I would suggest, especially for more rural areas.
10: Waiting for the appointment for 2.5 months and get the confirmation in the mail on 26th of August.
9: Yeah.
10: Looking forward to the appointment. And then they usually call you. If you're going to attend the card last Saturday, all you do is press number one on your phone and you're 10.
9: That's right.
10: So that's it. That's how it goes. I guess.
9: And there's some people out there by hearing that you've had 2 or 3 months to wait, and there are people waiting a lot longer than that even. And again, I'm not diminishing your situation. It's just not ideal, right, when you get a call last second. And you even get mentally prepared for these things, right? It's like
10: exactly.
9: Days in advance, and you prepare yourself for that, and you know, it can be nervous or it can be relief, who knows, but there's a lot of emotions that go through people when they're going to these appointments. So on top of the last minute disappointment of the cancellation, and you got to drag it out a little longer, at least it's not too long. Dennis, October seems, you know, what's that, a full month delay, is it?
10: Well, 16th of October at 11 o'clock.
9: Yeah.
10: So that's a month.
9: Yeah. Well, you know, I mean, how are you doing in the meantime? You know, do you?
10: I'm okay. I'm okay, but it's a disappointment. It's a disappointment. Waiting and, you know, have it done, get the results, and that's it.
9: I totally appreciate it. Yep.
10: Mm-hmm.
9: So look, there are others in this very similar boat. And I just mentioned, you know, my preamble about, you know, what good fortunes or better coffers or better finances could do for this province. And I even referenced, you know, the majority of these calls that we get about healthcare, you know, there are improvements that would accrue to this province. There is no question we'd be in a better state. I'm not saying we just, you know, we drop everything and accept the first thing that comes along. That's not what we've done here with this MOU, or the new DCIA. But Dennis, look, I wish you nothing but the best. I would love to know, though, if you can think of it, when you get closer to that appointment, or even when it gets done, just to let me know if it did get done. Hopefully, or God forbid, there's another cancellation.
10: Yeah. Well, like I say, once you get in past that door, you do get treated good.
9: Oh, yeah, absolutely. Most really good.
10: Into the door, I mean, with a nurse is just too, like when I had me, kidney stone, right? Once you get in past that door, well, they sure do look after you. Yep. I got to give them credit.
9: For the most part, I mean, we even hear complaints about that sometimes. There's frayed nerves everywhere, right? Sometimes, you know, and depending on what staff who've been on, say, 8 to 12 hours are dealing with, sometimes you can, you know, people are human sometimes.
10: Yep. Yeah, well, we'll let it go for the day, and we'll see what comes out on the 16th of October.
9: Absolutely, and I appreciate, as I said, let me know how she goes.
10: Okay, thank you.
0: This is the best of VOCM Open Line.
9: Let's go right to line number two. Barry, you're on the air. Barry Fordham, how are you?
11: Good morning, Brian. Thank you for taking my call.
9: Anytime, you're welcome.
11: Thank you very much. I'd like to speak about the Churchill Falls project and possible agreement with Quebec. And by the way, that was an excellent preamble you did this morning about the subject.
9: Thank you. Appreciate that.
11: From watching the news yesterday evening, I got a pit in my stomach, Brian. It's making me sick. I feel if I don't speak up about it, I'll never forget myself. If nothing happens because of it, at least I tried, because I am a fighting Newfoundlander, Brian. I'm a fighting Newfoundlander. Before I get into it, I would like to say that we, the people of Newfoundland and Labrador, are still feeling the negative impact of the original agreement that Joey Smallwood signed with Quebec. Mm-hmm. And despite several legal attempts at negotiating a fair deal, Quebec has repeatedly denied that. Now here we are with government looking at signing another agreement with Quebec for no less than 50 years, which I disagree with.
9: Okay, so I'm going to try not to interrupt. Go for it, Barry.
11: Thank you, Brian. Appreciate that.
9: No problem,
11: Brian. I don't have a university degree, but I have the CFS. And Brian, the CFS is what I call common friggin' sense. And my CFS is telling me that there's a lot more to this than meets the eye that we are not being told. Premier Wakeham, during his election, based it on transparency. However, that's the same as that Premier Fury also did. From what I understand, my limited knowledge is that this proposed deal favors Quebec more than Newfoundland and Labrador again. We are the owners of the land, Brian, and this and the river as a result, ultimately the hydroelectric power. And we deserve to get a better deal and share of the rewards. The people of Newfoundland and Labrador were being told that this is a great deal for us. If this is true, then the Premier should roll it out and be transparent about it like he promised. Why is it being hurriedly pushed forward? It's making us all nervous. The people of Newfoundland, we the people of Newfoundland and Labrador, are being told that if we don't sign this deal now, then nothing will happen and we will be the losers. I beg to differ, because I believe that hydroelectric power will be in higher demand in the future. I have said in the past, Brian, that when Patty was the host, that the longer that Newfoundland and Labrador can hold off on signing a new deal with Quebec, the more likely that Newfoundland and Labrador will get a better deal. I'm making this call this morning, Brian, to sound the battle cry for us, to the fighting Newfoundlanders and fighting Labradorians. The battle cry for us is to come together on one roof to fight for a better deal and a fairer deal, which is what we deserve.
9: Yeah, God, yes. Hear to that. Get together, you know. As I said, you look at other jurisdictions, and I mentioned Stephen Harper yesterday talking about, you know, the former Conservative leader and the former leader, Prime Minister, you know, saying very much the same thing. And, you know, we were thinking this before that, but I mean, it's just on so many levels right now. We have to be a common united front as opposed to fighting with each other and wasting time in the House of Assembly. You know, that time could be much better spent, I have to suggest. We just can't get past the politics. The same stuff, back and forth. What a waste of time. I mean, trying to get a simple answer out of the government last night on some simple things, and it's just the same old vitriol, the ad nauseum, more transmission, more value, more power. There could be better, more salient, more, you know, specific arguments, better communication, instead of just repeating that same old stuff, because it doesn't do the government any good, you know. People are watching. They hear the same thing over and over. They hear the questions not being answered. So it only creates more doubt, right? It sows that seed.
11: Indeed so, Brian. Well said. And particularly about the Stephen Harper, but more specifically Danny Williams, Chess Crosby, who are former PCs. And they're speaking up about saying that whole lot. It may not be good. And the government of the day under Premier Wakeham is not hearing and listening to this. And I don't see what the big rush is. And I feel that being such a rush that it's being pushed to the people that it is such a good deal. Well, if it is such a good deal, then it should be rolled out and be transparent to us. Let us see what it is that we're looking at. And for another 50 years, Brian, 50 years, that's gone. We still feel, as I said earlier, we still feel the effects, negative effects, of the last agreement that Joyce Smallwood signed. And now, if we don't speak up and do something about it this time, then the future, and more specifically, Brian, our grandchildren, their children, are going to feel the negative effects that we feel right now.
9: Yeah, everybody just wants to really make the right decision, I think, deep down, as opposed to trying to score political points. So let's hope that bubbles to the surface. Barry, I appreciate the call. Thank you for getting in on this. You know, I mean, I know you're a regular caller on the Sharing the Harvest and other issues, of course, around food, fishery, and all the rest. But I appreciate you weighing in on this.
11: Thank you, Brian. And I do feel outside my comfort level speaking about this, but I feel I had to. And as a fighting Newfoundlander, I hope that, and Labradorian, I hope that we all get together and try to make this a better deal for us all. As always, it's been a pleasure, Brian.
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9: Welcome back to the show. Let's go to line number 3, and Kevin, you're on the air.
20: How are you doing, Brian?
9: Pretty good, thank you. How are you?
20: Brian, I'm calling in this morning because I got a big concern here. I got the brush. We're driving through the brush on the road. We're driving through it now on the road. It eventually hits our cars when we're going through.
9: On a main road? On a main road? Like on a main trunk road or main thoroughfare?
20: Main trunk road. The road coming out from the highway to Petty Ford.
9: Oh, Petty Ford. Okay, gotcha.
20: And we're driving through the brush. And we got four children going on a bus every morning at 8 o'clock and coming back at 4 in the evening. So it's an accident waiting to happen. We cannot see anything on the road. No guardrails, no nothing. We just totally, if the mouse could shove his head out, that's good enough. It's an accident.
9: Has there been any work done on that one in recent years?
20: Yes, there has been work done 4 or 5 years ago. Because we got 18 kilometers of brush road now, right now. 18 kilometers. They did some. They did 15, I think. But today I'm reaching out to Jeff Tavar, MHA. I'm not asking him, I'm begging him, would he be able to get some money and cut, not for our sake, for everybody's sake, but us in the Southeast place is connected to this road. Mm. And these children, you know, eventually something's going to happen, and then it's a bit too late. But today I'm very disgusted to drive through the road and drive through the brush. You know, it's not right. It's only 15 kilometers of a brush road and everything is cleared up. So I'm asking, you know, the government, would they look at it? Not for my sake, but for these four little children that's driving every morning this road. Yesterday evening I looked out through the window, two big moose stood up in front of my window. You know, Brian, it's ridiculous to have this day and age to have a road like that. It's unbelievable the way it is. And I'm just today trying to make it public that we are driving through brush, and I asked Jeff Tavar, MHA, for my sake and the Saudi's bite, would he get, you know, make an effort to get this brush cut

0: The budget, there was $6 million budgeted for fencing and brush clearing, and I think there was a good portion of it along to the Route 210 down to Buren Peninsula, but not off.
1: I never see it, Brian.
0: Yeah,
1: I drive this Buren Peninsula very often.
0: Yeah, these are tenders. Now that's staying along the main route, and
1: that's
0: I drove.
1: Tenders,
0: yeah. Sorry, go ahead.
1: Yeah, there's tenders out, but tenders has not come into that pitiful road. I mean, we're at this now for years and years to see can we get it done, but yep. We can't get it done. It's not for my sake, like I said before. It's for those children that drive, but it's for everybody. But I take pity on those children this morning, reason I'm calling in, because I don't want to see someone killed.
0: No, none of us do, Kevin. And, you know, if it's, as you said, right, if it's actually out over the roads, that's, you know, send me some pictures.
1: We see no guardrail. We don't even see the guardrail anymore.
0: Wow. Yeah, okay, that's a bit much, right? I mean, obviously, you can't be sheltering the actual road. You got to be, I mean, it's bad enough when it's close to the shoulder and you have no time to react if something jumps out in front of you. Kevin, okay, loud and clear.
1: And I
0: know the MHAs are a little busy, I'm sure, today, but I'm sure they're always listening, so.
1: Very good. I thank you very much.
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3: Good morning, Brian.
0: Morning.
3: Brian, they call me this deal that's going to be, well, I think they're going to be voting today.
0: Mm-hmm.
3: And it looks like, I guess, the PCs are probably get there by about one vote.
0: Yeah, I mean, I'm not going to presuppose it, but it'll be, you know, maybe one, maybe two. I mean, unless there's a surprise here, like Mr. Russell on Monday, you know, I mean, it looks like it should go through, unless, as I said, there's some last minute soul searching or conscience changing or, as I said, a la Keith Russell. And I do note that Mr. Russell, shout out to my colleague, media colleague, Ben Cleary, nailed an exclusive with Keith Russell on NTV last night. And really just, we can get into the detail of it, but basically saying that, you know, this was about not being heard in cabinet, about not being, and of course, you know, he used to be in cabinet. He was in cabinet back in the Paul Davis government. But these issues that he had, that he said, you know, with a combination of being worked around, I think were the words he used, not being heard in cabinet, fears of constituents, you know, the fears of his constituents over the MOU. And then he went right to the crime issues in Lake Melville, talking about public safety, you know, non-response and lip service from the government that he was part of just last week, and promises of public safety and that sort of thing. So if anyone starts having those kind of thoughts and has some change of heart, but other than that, yes, it does look like on the surface that this will probably be voted in favor of the resolution tonight.
3: Yeah, and I hope that someone else got a little bit of common sense like this guy got and looks at it and said, like, at what the premier said. The premier's promised us, the people, we were going to get a vote on a referendum. He also said there'd be no 50-year deal because he was criticizing the former government, the Liberals, for signing a 50-year deal and giving everything away. And he turned around and does the same thing. And I can remember back a few years ago when Clive Wells was in government, and the government, the union put up the signs, but Clyde lied. Remember that?
0: Oh, I do. That goes back to the purge of the public service.
3: Yeah,
0: in the
3: well, they should bring another one out now. Say Clyde lied. Now it's Tony's turn. You know, because I mean, I find this disgusting that when we see politicians get up and criticize another party, and they get elected. The platform they ran for was about Churchill Falls was involved. That was one of the main things with the last election. And then turn around and do a complete thing with what the ones they voted out did. They're going to sign another 50-year deal. And here they're saying, he was there on TV saying, we're going to bring new business to Northern Labrador. Well, who's going to go there and pay 16 cents a kilometer when you go 50 miles or probably less in Quebec and pay for 8 cents a kilometer? Now, what's the common sense difference to government on this?
0: Or a kilowatt, yeah.
3: You know what I'm saying? And I'm just so poisoned with everything about this, regardless who we put in. They're all there running.

0: When they run, they're there, they're voting for no reason to run. They want to represent us. That's bullshit. All they want is two terms to get themselves a fat pension. And that's all they want. Yep. Nothing else.
1: Are you, as I mentioned earlier, are you more routed with the process or the actual deal? Because, you know, to a man, it's a complicated process and it's a complicated deal. I've gone through it. I have some general understanding, but I've never built a hydro line or a dam, so I'm not going to pretend I have the geotechnical background to be able to assess it, nor the mathematical skills. I mean, I can make sense of the basics.
0: Yeah.
1: But are you more concerned about just, you know, is it the trust that's been eroded because of the way it's been handled, or is it the deal itself?
0: I get more concerned about the trust and also and the contract, like the length of the contract.
1: Yeah. I mean, the contract length is pretty, like, you know, when you look at other contracts, I mean, Quebec wanted 65. And we're told that we were able to, you know, persuade. We know that the rule was that, you know, if we wanted something, they'd get something. But I don't know, you know, how all of that went down. All I know is we managed to wrestle away that 65 idea and stick with 50, which for a mega project of this size, when you think about the years it takes just to build it and then to see a return on investment, you know, I mean, it's, I won't say standard, but it's pretty, it's not unusual. It's really not this term, you know. And again, it's easy to say back, you know, in 2024, you know, at the time, it more most likely was the best deal probably we could get. I don't know. I don't begrudge that. I'm all I know is the feds weren't on board at that time with $20 billion in loan guarantees and $10 billion to split up between Quebec and Newfoundland. There's a lot to it that made it clearly must have made it better. So if 2024 was good and we thought it was the best, and then the feds came on board and, you know, took a lot of the risk away and placed a lot, and Quebec took on a lot of the risk as far as building Gull, you know, I don't know. How much better are we going to get, I guess, is a fair question.
0: Yeah. And what gets me is, like the gentleman was on Mr. Wallace, he said, like, they're saying, like, don't sign the deal. Wait for a while. Because there's going to be a more demand for hydro, for electricity and that, right?
1: Well,
0: I've been watching American news, and they're talking about the demand that they're going to need in a couple of years for energy. So if we got it, and like Quebec has taken our energy, and they're selling it to the states and making a fortune.
1: Yeah, I mean, it's out of our resources, absolutely. But you know, I mean, we made the decision and we have it and we want to sell it. The only problem is, do we ever get what it's worth? I mean, you know. No, Dave. Look, I appreciate it. I got lots of people who want to weigh in on this. So.
0: Oh, I know that.
1: Yeah. Do you want to?
0: But anyway, I'm just saying. I just hope that they just someone puts America against this and they sit down, they have more discussions and have more discussion with the public. You know.
1: Yeah, I think that's a pretty common feeling and a sentiment, Dave. Thanks for the call today.
0: Okay, bye.
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1: Yeah, we got some good news. Got good news coming out of our yin yang today, which I have no problem with whatsoever. Let's go to line four. Bob, you're on the air.
9: Thank you, Brian. Good to be on the air with you.
1: So, Bob Fletcher, you are an adventure cyclist, and you've been around, man. You've been everywhere, and you turned 80, or what, 84 now?
9: I turned 84 in Quebec City on August 19th, yes.
1: And you're born in London, Ontario, worked as an educator for years in the Edmonton public school system for 30 years, and retired, living in Costa Rica for 5 years, and where you started organizing bike tours of Costa Rica and Nicaragua for family and friends, but that seems to have taken on a life of its own. From Kilimanjaro to, my God, to Calgary, I suppose. Where are you right now?
9: I'm right here in St. John's, just in the parking lot at the A&W where I'm just had breakfast.
1: Is that
9: in lovely St. John's, right?
1: Okay, good. You know, your breakfast loves it. Team burger, yum. Okay, so you know, where were you last? And look, you're in St. John's now, and you've been everywhere from Cape Town, as like I said, Kilimanjaro, Anchorage, Alaska, up and down Botswana, you name it. Tell me right off the top, first of all, why you're doing this.
9: Well, this particular journey is to motivate people that are close to retirement or have just retired that they need to live life to the fullest, expand their comfort zone, be physically and mentally active, and fulfill their dream that they put on hold for a long time, and get off the couch and be physically active.
1: Well, it's inspirational stuff. You're not just talking the talk. You're riding the ride, I would suggest, over 20 countries. How do you do it? I guess it's a better one. Not everybody has that level of fitness at 84 years old, Bob, so kudos to you.
9: Well, thank you. It's not particularly difficult. It's just one day at a time. You start slowly, and over the course, well, this particular trip, I started just outside of Vancouver at White Rock on June the 12th, and we finished here in St. John's on the 14th, 3 months and 2 days, and we do about 100 kilometers a day, and wow. Over the course of 3 months and 2 days, you've crossed the continent and been in 10 different provinces.
1: It's wild stuff. What's been, say, the biggest challenge you've faced in all of these travels?
9: Oh, well, probably the biggest one is sometimes the weather that we encounter, and we do tend to ride every day no matter what the weather is. We had the big storm in Cape Breton that knocked out the power for 2 days while we were there. Horrible winds, yes, and rain as we went over the mountains there.
1: Yep.
9: But all that is, it doesn't happen that often. This trip, we avoided the floods in Manitoba, and we avoided the fire and the smoke in Ontario, and we were quite lucky.
1: Wow. Bob, I got a lot of other good news wants to get on.